0: been nominated for national awards after creating dementia for national museums in Liverpool. That's in 2022-2023. Abdulwaza will tell us more about Al Rahma Mosque preparation and arrangement for this coming month of Ramadan and the services the mosque will be providing during the month for more than 40,000 of Muslims in Liverpool and the area. Abdulwaza, welcome to our program.
1: Thank you very much for inviting me today.
0: So, let me ask you first, Al Rahma Mosque, what does that name Al Rahma mean?
1: So the word Rahma stands for mercy. And the word mercy is one of the names of God the Almighty, in which we believe, as Muslims, God the Almighty is the most merciful. And it's His mercy that we see, and His mercy that we believe that God the Almighty spreads throughout the whole of humanity.
0: Mm-hmm.
1: So I think we named it after the name of God the Almighty.
0: It has a deep meaning.
1: A deeper meaning to it.
0: Yeah. So tell us about the history of the mosque. I mean, when it was founded and throughout the years and how it become to the way we see it now.
1: Of course, Liverpool Central Mosque, Al Rahma Mosque, was founded in 1953, so the early 1950s, from an old man called Ali Hizam.
0: Mm-hmm.
1: Now, Ali Hizam was living in the area at that time, near the masjid itself.
0: With the same location.
1: Same location where it currently is right now. And with the help and the assistance of God the Almighty, he saw that people needed a place to pray.
0: Mm-hmm.
1: And he gave a small section from one of his homes for people to start praying inside. But due to the capacity of the worshippers entering the mosque daily, they saw that they needed to upgrade and expand the masjid itself, the mosque itself.
0: Mm-hmm.
1: And this, we're talking about the early 50s. The early 50s in which Ali Hizam started and established the masjid itself, the mosque. And later on, the masjid expanded and it was registered formally in 1974, in which it was registered under the Liverpool Muslim Society. So the name of the charity is the Liverpool Muslim Society, and the mosque itself is a small, is one of the, you know, the sections of the Liverpool Muslim Society underneath the umbrella.
0: Oh, okay.
1: Yeah.
0: So which means there are more mosques under the same name.
1: So we've got all the departments within underneath the umbrella of Liverpool Muslim Society, in which hopefully we can speak about later on today.
0: Oh, okay. So tell us about who manage and operate Al Rahma Mosque at the moment.
1: Of course, so the mosque is managed by a board of trustees.
0: Mm-hmm.
1: And underneath the board of trustees, there are an executive board in which they manage the mosque in terms of the operations of the mosque, you know, taking decisions for the mosque itself, new projects and new establishments. So it'll go through the hierarchy from the trustee board to the executive board and to those that work within the mosque itself.
0: Mm-hmm. And you are part of that?
1: Of course, yeah. I'm part of the executive board in which my role is to oversee and look at the operations and to support in the management of the mosque itself.
0: Yeah. Good. So tell us about the importance of Al Rahma Mosque for Muslims in Liverpool and the type of services and support does the mosque provide to Muslims and neighbours in that area?
1: Of course, Al Rahma Mosque is not just a place for people to come to worship, to connect with God the Almighty. Although this is a beautiful and one of the most righteous actions that a Muslim can do, but Al Rahma Mosque is everything for the community. It's a place that they can go, they can, for example, socialize, they can seek help, they can seek assistance through our various services that we offer at the masjid. The mosque itself is a place, as a hub for people to come, to go to feel as like it's a place that they feel comfortable in.
0: Mm-hmm.
1: And alhamdulillah, all praise is due to God the Almighty that the mosque that is currently serving around 40,000 Muslims, as Liverpool itself, and we see the Muslims in Liverpool, it's hitting around 40 to 45,000 Muslims. And the mosque itself is the central mosque of Liverpool and the main mosque for Liverpool. And we get from week to week, day to day, worshippers in and out, in and out, in and out. And we've got a lot of different services that we offer as a mosque. Mm-hmm. We have, for example, the mosque itself, in which people will come, observe their five daily prayers every single day, starting from the morning prayer, the Fajr mm-hmm. prayer, and ending with the Isha prayer. We have the likes of also the likes of the Jum'ah prayer. Mm-hmm. That we host every single Friday.
0: This is the busiest time.
1: The busiest time is the Friday, of course, which is the Friday sermon. That takes place every single Friday, in which the whole entire mosque, not just the ground floor or the first floor or the second floor, but also the outskirts of the mosque itself. So outside,
0: roughly how many?
1: So we do receive around between 3,500 to 4,000 worshippers.
0: Every Friday?
1: Every single Friday. So every single Friday, we would receive that amount of people that do come to the mosque. And observe the prayers. But other than the prayers itself, we have got a lot of different services that we offer. We have the likes of the Rahmos funerals, in which Muslims around the whole city of Liverpool and also the city region itself would come, and they would be able to offer funerals upon their loved one. We also have the likes of our Hajj and Umrah, traveling to the holy lands of Mecca. We offer that as a service for the worshippers. We also have the matrimonial services, likes of marriages and other types of services. We also have the likes of counseling sessions. We also have the likes of zakat giving. Zakat giving is a beautiful way of giving charity for those who are in need of support, and it's one of the pillars of Islam. That we believe as Muslims that every single believer coming from the Islamic faith has to give 2.5% of their yearly savings every single year. Of course, if they are financially capable to do so, they will have to give 2.5%
0: out of their wealth.
1: Yeah, of their wealth to charity. And we would collect that charity and give it back to the community, especially to those who are in need of the support for their living. We also have the likes of the Ramadan preparation, Ramadan, the Taraweeh, the Iftar. Taraweeh is like the prayer that would be observed by Muslims, especially in the month of Ramadan, feeding those around our community. We have the likes of our other services, the likes of our educational department, teaching Arabic language, Islamic studies, and how to read the Quran, the beautiful scripture of the Muslims, and also have the memorization of the Holy Quran, the Holy Scripture of the Muslims. We also have our bistro, Ar Rahma Bistro and Cafe, that we have next door to the mosque, and that serves the breakfast, lunch, and dinner. You can find that on Mulgrave Street in L8. We also have the likes of our... As a mosque, we have properties that we renovate, and we also give out for people to be able to live in, or able to have as a Airbnb on the weekend.
0: Right. So some of the services you mentioned, and I'm sure some will be curious or asking about that. Is it just all the services you mentioned just for Muslims, or all the neighbors are welcome to, in case if someone needs, visit the mosque or try the restaurant or benefit out of any of those services?
1: Of course, we have multiple services that are for Muslims and also non-Muslims. Likes of, for example, our mother and toddler group. We host our mother and toddler group every single Wednesday from naught all the way to the 5 years. For Muslims and non-Muslims, and you'll see every single week, every single Wednesday, that the first floor gets transformed into a full play area.
0: Every Wednesday?
1: Every single Wednesday. From 10:30 till 12:30. Every single Wednesday. And this is a place for young toddlers to go to play and to enjoy their time. We also do have the likes of our school visits that we host. In 2020,
0: local schools
1: and also those from outside of Liverpool. We have also visits from the likes of Wales and also the likes of Wirral, St. Helens.
0: Get to know we
1: host school visits every single Monday, Tuesday, Wednesday, and also other days. If you are able, if you would like to book, feel free to go on our website and book on our website. In 2025, we actually were able to host around roughly 80 school visits in the whole of 80 school visits in the whole of 2025. So we have a lot of services that are open for Muslims and also non-Muslims. And once again, the kitchen itself, the restaurant, the bistro, is for Muslims and non-Muslims. You know,
0: I like the sound of it because I think this is what Liverpool is all about, right, Steve?
2: Yeah,
0: multicultural mix, you know. Everyone course, is welcome everywhere, you know.
1: Even speaking about the you know, the diversity of the mosque itself and those that attend the mosque, we've actually got around roughly around 50 to 60 different nationalities that would attend the mosque every single week, day in and day out. Those that speak
0: different languages,
1: are from different backgrounds, you know. The mosque is a really diverse place. And the place that people can feel welcomed.
0: Feel at home.
1: It's a place of social cohesion, the cohesion between the people, the love between the people, you know, the vibrant vibe for those to attend and see. I don't think anyone will be able to understand until they experience the feeling of Ar Rahman Mosque, Liverpool Central Mosque.
0: Yeah, it sounds really good. So now let's move our conversation to the topic of the moment. The month of Ramadan. Could you explain to us about Ramadan and, you know, the preparation of Ar Rahman Mosque to welcome this month?
1: Of course, Ramadan, as many are aware, is one of the pillars of Islam. And it's a pillar that should be observed by all Muslims, if they're, of course, physically able to. And mentally able to, they'd be able to, it'd be obliged upon them, and have hit the age of maturity, it'd be obliged upon them to start fasting the month of Ramadan.
0: 30 days,
1: of course.
0: Yeah.
1: And the reason why Muslims, of course, would fast the month of Ramadan is because God the Almighty, He narrated in the Holy Scripture of the Muslims, the Quran, Ya ayyuhalladhina amanu kutiba alaykumus siyamu kama kutiba alalladhina min qablikum. لَعَلَّكُمْ تَتَّقُونَ O you who believed, God the Almighty has prescribed for you the month of fasting. He has prescribed for you the month of fasting as it was prescribed for those before you, for you to attain taqwa. And taqwa here is God consciousness, knowing, acknowledging, and knowing that God the Almighty is there all times. And this month is a month of refreshing the body. Transforming the body, because the month of fasting is not just from abstaining from eating and drinking, but also abstaining from vulgar words, also bad habits that one may have established throughout the year. So this month is a month that you would be able
0: to stop all the desires,
1: all type of desires, bad habits, anything that is bad, you'd stop it in this month. So you're training your body, training yourself to leave this wonderful month as a better human being, a better person. And the most reason, one of the most, of course, as a Muslim would observe this month is the God consciousness, knowing, acknowledging that God the Almighty is there at all time.
0: Yeah, let's talk about something else related this month, which is people hear about all over the world. Group iftar.
1: Of course.
0: Okay, how you prepare and how you manage and how you do that at the Rahman Mosque.
1: Of course, Ramadan is a month that is beloved to every single person. So as a mosque, as a management, we want to ensure and make sure that what we are offering in the month of Ramadan is a sense and a feeling of the Ramadan vibe. So let's give an example. Mm-hmm. The Ramadan preparation, for example, iftar preparation.
0: Okay.
1: We would serve up to 300 meals.
0: 300.
1: Up to 300 meals throughout the weekend. Throughout the weekend, we'd.
0: So, sorry, when you say 300, this is per day.
1: So, this will be, of course, throughout the week for the weekend itself, the Saturday and Sunday, and throughout the whole entire week itself, we would offer other alternatives for breaking the fast, having the likes of fruit and likes of having a small lentil soup, dates with bread, and we prepare this. So we make sure and we ensure that the Ramadan, the breaking the fast for all the Muslims around the community are able, especially those that are less fortunate and don't have the financial capabilities to feed and have, you know,
0: breaking the fast. And it's something to do with the restaurant.
1: Of course, yeah. Of course, everything that is made from the restaurant itself.
0: Which is attached to the mosque.
1: Of course. It is one of the, we believe, as we, it's one of the waqf of the masjid itself, the mosque itself. So it's a type of endowment for the mosque where every single type, all the profit that comes from the bistro itself, the cafe, would go back into the mosque. It would go back into the mosque.
0: Sounds like an investment within the mosque.
1: Of course,
0: yeah.
1: It's a huge investment for the mosque.
0: So when we talk about such big a group, iftar, they will require, you know, a lot of manpower and a lot of money. How does Ar-Rahman manage to deal with all of that?
1: Of course, throughout the Ramadan preparation, we've got each you know, person would have his own team. And one of them is the iftar preparation. We have a full team of volunteers.
0: Volunteers.
1: Mm-hmm. All our volunteers that would give out of their time to be able to prepare the food for those that are fasting. Mm-hmm. And this is, of course, from Monday to Sunday.
0: Monday to Sunday.
1: On certain days, we would give out the likes of rice, chicken, or rice and lamb, lentil soup, and more food. And other days, we would give out the likes of fruit, the likes of bread, lentil soup, dates, to be able to, for someone to be able to break their fast. Mm-hmm. And of course, we are, especially over the weekend, we are serving a large amount of dishes throughout the weekend. And of course, we're able to do this through donations. So the mosque itself would send out, and you're able to go on our website once again to be able to find this link and donate to something called Iftar Sayyim, giving donations for those that are fasting to be able to serve those that will be coming in each day to be able to break their fast.
0: So this is after the evening prayer?
1: That's correct. That would be after the evening prayer.
0: So let's talk about, let's talk numbers, I mean. Roughly, or how many people will visit the mosque weekly, and would that number change or increase in the month of Ramadan?
1: Of course, because the month of Ramadan is a spiritual month and everyone is fasting in that month, we would receive a large amount of people entering the mosque daily, especially in the month of Ramadan. And that's due to the fact that people fasting, people want to connect to God the Almighty, reading the Holy Scripture, you know, learning more about the religion, especially with the programs that we may have on, the lectures that we have on. So people would enter the mosque naturally more in the month of Ramadan. But even outside the month of Ramadan, we receive a large amount of numbers.
0: So you mentioned earlier, Friday is the busiest time. I mean, normal days, which is, you talk about 3,000 up to 4,000 people.
1: That's correct.
0: Does that number increase in Ramadan?
1: Of course, it would increase a little bit in the month of Ramadan, and especially in the day of, which I believe we'll speak about later, in the day of Eid, for example.
0: Mm-hmm. On the we'll come to that later.
1: No problem. But of course, in the month of Ramadan, it would increase people in the mosque daily. And the mosque is left open since the morning until the night time. The mosque is open all day.
0: Every single day. Would it be busy, even that late at night?
1: Of course, that is correct, because we have the likes of the Taraweeh prayer.
0: Oh, okay.
1: The prayer that people would offer in congregation after the night prayer itself. Yeah.
0: So that will bring me to the next question. Dealing with that large amount of people in and out, and the mosque open 24 hours. And I know in Islam religion, you have to look after your neighbors. So within all that big number of people in and out, how Ar-Rahman Mosque manage to show respect to their neighbors and make sure they are not disturbed by that much people going in and out and, you know, making noise or breaking any things?
1: Of course, when it comes to the neighbors, of course, 100% that we would show, and we'd make sure that our neighbors, our neighborhood itself, the neighbors that live around the mosque, are not being disturbed too much with the congregations entering and exiting the mosque, especially in the time of Taraweeh when it's really full.
0: That's certainly at night.
1: At night, of course. So we would have on each street volunteers monitoring who enters the streets, who leaves the streets, so it does not, disturb the neighbors. And of course, once again, for the neighbors, we've planned already to go and deliver to each neighbor some sort of voucher and to welcome them to the month of Ramadan. This is through a small card welcoming them to the month of Ramadan and just talking and telling them a little bit about the month of Ramadan. And alongside of that, a small voucher will be going out to each of our neighbours to show them and welcome them as well as humanity to the month of Ramadan itself. So neighbours for us, honestly, they are, you know, we consider them a lot. Their feedback is, of course, 100% needed. And we try our best each year to make sure that our neighbours are not being affected too much from our congregation, especially in the night prayer.
0: It's good to hear that. So after 30 days of fasting Ramadan, Eid al-Fitr comes. Tell us more about this celebration and how do Muslims celebrate Eid al-Fitr, especially children?
1: Of course. So the likes of Eid al-Fitr, Eid al-Fitr is a beautiful celebration for the Muslims. You know, as Muslims, we have two celebrations throughout the year. We've got Eid al-Fitr and Eid al-Adha. As some people may understand
0: it. Two different,
1: of course. Yeah, we've got people may know or heard of it before as small Eid and big Eid.
0: We've got
1: Eid al-Fitr, which is the celebration after the month of fasting.
0: This is the small one.
1: Of course, this is the small one. Then we have Eid al-Adha, which is the bigger Eid for the celebration of
0: Why do you call it small and big Eid?
1: I think this was just a term that people were able to make it easier for them
0: to remember which is which.
1: Because, you know, from the religion, we have two Eids. So a lot of the non-Muslims were confused. Why do you have two Eids? So we say, you know, got a small Eid and got a big Eid.
0: So let's talk about the small one and how the...
1: Of course.
0: You normally celebrate it.
1: Of course. So the month of, the celebration of Eid al-Fitr is a time of celebration, happiness, especially for the young children. Mm-hmm. Everyone will dress up in their own, type of clothing, their own type of cultures. And, you know, each person would come to the mosque on the day of Eid, especially on the day of Eid, dressed up nicely in their own type of in their own type of culture, for example, wearing beautiful clothing, also smelling beautifully. And also the day of Eid, the day of the celebration, is a day that everyone celebrates together. And when you ask earlier on in regards to, you know, how people would attend, on the day of Eid alone, we actually have to host 4 to 5 prayers for Eid itself, the Eid prayer itself.
0: Mm-hmm.
1: Eid prayer is normally one prayer.
0: So you talk about 5 times... That's Eid prayer. We talk about 4 or 5 times each time.
1: And a brand new congregation would enter the mosque.
0: Yeah, I mean, like numbers.
1: So, for example, if we are saying now we have between 3,000 to 4,000 that enter Jum'ah, Friday, by itself, I think everyone can do the maths for themselves and see how many people would attend on the day of Eid.
0: So, easily 2025.
1: We would receive a large amount of number that
0: before
1: would
0: noon.
1: Of course, yeah, before noon.
0: Yeah.
1: A large amount of number would attend.
0: Eid celebration by itself, how many days? 3 days.
1: Yeah, it would be depending on, of course, the family. But yeah, 3 days, for example, or the Eid itself would be the first day itself. Mm-hmm. But different, of course, yeah.
0: Yeah, so speaking of the kids celebrating this Eid and having a good time, what the mosque would normally do for them?
1: Of course, also for the kids themselves and also family, what families would normally do. Every single Eid, they would have something called Al-Eidiyya. I'm not sure if anyone's heard of this word, but it's a small present that each young person would receive, whether it's money, whether it's a gift, whether it's a small token of, you know, observed the 30 days of month of Ramadan. Mm-hmm. So a small gift to them to show that, you know, you've done it. A small, you know, gift of appreciation, a small gift of also encouragement. So they receive a small gift, a small present. For especially the day of Eid itself.
0: Mm-hmm. Yeah. That's why we used to love it.
1: Yeah.
0: So another thing, and I just want you to talk about before we move on to the next question, and an Eid by itself. So tell us about the time, because there is something says that you have kind of hug or shake hands with everyone around you, especially with people you have misunderstanding, people you had a fight with, or so you're supposed to forgive on that time. Is that right?
1: Of course, Eid itself is only a day for celebration, nothing else.
0: Mm-hmm.
1: If you have hard feelings with anyone, you leave it to the side.
0: So it should be, you should forgive on that day.
1: Of course, 100%. A day of forgiveness and a day to reconnect with those that you've probably broken ties with also.
0: Family, man,
1: family,
0: neighbors.
1: Neighbors, all of it. Yeah, all of it. A day of celebration is only a day of celebration, nothing else.
0: Okay. Do you see, Steve? So I fight with you the day before and just fix it on the day after.
2: I want a present for you, though.
0: No, that was for the kids, you know. So, let's move on to the next question. City of Liverpool, famous for the mix of population, okay? And it's very known

0: And coming to see different faiths, coming to see different cultures, different walks of life. As Muslims, as a mosque, we welcome all. As a mosque, we welcome all. No matter what walk of life you've came from, no matter what background you are from, no matter where you are originated from, will always be welcome at the mosque itself. And we do see this day in, day out. The amount of interfaith work that we do with the local, the local churches, for example,
1: mm-hmm.
0: even the likes of, a small shout out for Father Peter, for example, the work that we do with other religions, other, different types of cultures, we do huge amounts of work with them. And this is what creates us. This is what,
1: make the city unique. Yeah.
0: Make the city unique and unites us as a people.
1: Yeah.
0: You know.
1: So you never feel like you are away or not part of the city. You always feel like you are part of it.
0: We feel, especially at Liverpool Central Mosque, we are part of the fabric of the city.
1: Sounds good. So what makes Al-Rahma Mosque unique and different than other mosques? It's the size of the surfaces and the mix of the things you do for the community and neighbors and all that stuff. You know, beside, as you mentioned, the language schools, the workshops, restaurant, a funeral. Beside all of that, what are the future plans or goals for the Rahma Mosque?
0: Of course, we do have some new projects that we want to, be able to establish. We want to be able to start. And for example, one was recently on the Echo and other news outlets is for our new wash facility.
1: Okay.
0: Now we do serve, as mentioned before, the Muslims in the city of Liverpool and also outside of the city of Liverpool with funeral service. Now we do have a small, small room that we use for the washing, for bereavement services. Mm-hmm. We're trying now our hardest to move on and expand our current,
1: based on the large amount of Muslims require the service.
0: Of course, and you know we do receive probably each month, especially for the funeral service itself, up to 15 or 16 funerals a month.
1: Any idea when that will be done?
0: Of course, we are still currently on the first stage of collecting some donations from people, but we have started on the project itself. Mm-hmm. We have started taking on renovating, but we're still hopefully step by step we'll be able to achieve it. And we do have also other future plans for the mosque itself, the likes of the Rosebery Cohesion Centre. You know, that is a huge multi-million pound project that hopefully we'll be able to achieve in the upcoming years. And as our vision, as for the mosque, we have a vision 2035
1: mm-hmm.
0: that we'll try establish for the next 10 years with the help of and assistance of God the Almighty. So hopefully
1: that time we'll host you again and hopefully it will be all that done and ready.
0: Of course.
1: So with all the services you provide and you mentioned the awesome work you're doing for the community and the area, if anyone wants to donate or get in touch, how they can they contact you?
0: Of course, they're able to visit our website, for example,
1: which is
0: liverpoolmuslimsociety.org.uk. Mm-hmm. They're able to also send us an email on info@thelms.org.uk. They're able to also find us on the likes of our Instagram page, Al-Rahma Mosque _LMS. Also on the Facebook, on YouTube, on X, also on TikTok. We also have a TikTok account. So feel free, all the social media platforms we are on, and feel free to get in contact with us.
1: Good. Any final message or words for our radio audience?
0: You know, the month of Ramadan is a beautiful month. It's a month that is really, it's something big for the Muslims all around the world. So whoever comes near the mosque or, walking past the mosque and they smell some nice samosas or they smell some nice food, just feel free to...

0: come in and grab as much as you want. Feel free to come in.
1: It is time to try it for free.
0: Of course, yeah, yeah. Feel free to go in.
1: Is this something to do just with this specific mosque or?
0: Oh, you'll find it. And not just in mosque. You'll find it, you know, walking through neighborhoods, for example. Probably smell some nice food being prepared at homes. Families gathering together. You'll probably hear, see schools gathering together.
1: It's time to see the kindness of Muslims.
0: Of course, 100%. 100%. As the religion of Islam has came as a mercy for mankind.
1: Good. So that was Abdul Wazir Sufyan, the communication and operation manager at Al-Rahma Mosque in L8. Thank you, brother Abdul Wazir, for the time and for telling us all the services and what you're doing for the community. Thank you very much, and shukran, Ramadan Kareem to you and for all the Muslims and brothers all around. Thanks.
0: Thank you very much. Thank you.
1: Now let's move on to our second part of the show, local heroes. And on this part, we'll carry on with the next and second part of our interview with Steve Varga. Speaking of that amount of people you help and support, and you know, being there for them, entertained and
2: yeah, it's got to be entertaining as well, you know.
1: Exactly, that, yeah. Because you know,
2: it's not all bad news, and it's not all, you know.
1: No, it's a good mix. That's a good thing. But I mean, even if it's rely on volunteer, but still, you have a cost.
2: Of course, we do, yeah, and you know.
1: Yeah, and that will bring this question, which is we have to ask: how does most of your funding come from?
2: Well, the vast majority of our funding comes through grants, so we're constantly applying for grants. One of the disadvantages of applying for grants sometimes is, you know, do you want something to deliver something? So sometimes you have to change your course, the route that you're taking, to take into account that. And really, an organisation like this runs on very low costings, but you know, we have fixed costs like the Ofcom licence, which we just paid, which was £850, PRS licence, which allows us to play copyright music, which is £700. We have another licence for being on DAB. So with all these sort of on costs, you know, we need to have paper for the photocopier. You know, we need to keep the lights on. If a piece of equipment breaks, if we can't fix it, we have to buy a new piece of equipment. You know, and you're talking a bare minimum of about £10,000 a year.
1: If we had
2: that amount of money every year, and so we, you know, we get a small subsidy from the council of about £4,000 a year. So there's £4,000 of it, but finding that other £6,000 can be quite difficult at the moment because of the funding landscape. There's a lot more people trying to get funding, and there's a lot less people giving out funding, and we're not a charity either, so we can't apply. Some of the grants that are available are only for charities. Now, we're what's called a community interest company, which is a limited company that has a community purpose. And saying that, since we started in 2017, we've brought in over £1 million into this community that wouldn't have come into this community. Admittedly, we've done it for the radio station, keep the radio station and other projects working, but that money would have gone somewhere else if we hadn't been here.
1: Yeah.
2: So it's a, you know, we started taking on advertising, but advertising as a model will never pay for a community radio station.
1: Something to survive.
2: It's a little, you know, it's dribs and drabs. It's, you know, it's a bit of bread and a bit of water, but it's not, you know, it's not protein and carbohydrates. It's very, you know, and at the moment we are in quite a sort of dire position, really. And it's, you know, I don't want to sound, you know, I don't like sounding bleak at the end of the year, but it's, you know, we could do with a benefactor, really.
1: But I guess difficulty is part of this life.
2: Yeah,
1: but
2: yeah.
1: I mean, if I ask about what's the challenges, I mean, the bigger challenge faces LCR, and that will make it really difficult to carry on with this noble mission.
2: Well, that, you know, that's the main challenge, is funding. You know, we the radio station's been licensed and been on air for 6 years now, and it's the best it's ever been. We've got an incredible variety of programs, including this one, Liverpool Nation, and we're able for people literally to come in off the street, which is, you know, you just came in, didn't you, and had a chat with me. And we've got to the stage now where you're doing a program that sort of writes itself every month, doesn't it? You know, it's like, I don't have to go and think of a new program. You've got your local heroes, right?
1: Yeah.
2: And you've got the ask the expert.
1: Yeah.
2: And all you've got to do is go and find a hero and an expert. Yeah. Which, you know, you don't really have many problems doing, because, you know, you're a man of the community as well.
1: Well, we are a Liverpool city of local heroes, right? Yeah.
2: So, you know, it's given people, if you think of it as like a big Lego set, being able to make a radio program is like, I've got this big Lego set, it's called Community Radio, and I give you all the pieces to put it together. If you can't or don't want to put it together, that's not my fault. But I'm not making the radio programs. I'm encouraging and supporting people to make the radio station, programs.
1: Don't you think, like, don't you agree with this? Like, it's supposed to be, that's the way I look at it. It's supposed to be like, you're a nice person helping others. So it's supposed to be someone else there who's listening, or we are hoping is listening, out there, should step up and come to help.
2: It'd be lovely, but, you know, we live in the real world at the moment, and you know, it'd be nice if someone who had money heard about us and said, you know, this guy sounds genuine in the stuff he's doing. Because everyone who comes in here into the radio station in the cafe, they come out, like, they have their minds blown, basically. I can't believe all this is happening. It's a real radio station. Blah, blah, blah.
1: It's not about the radio. It's just about, let's leave entertaining people to the end. But I'm talking about, as we mentioned early, what you're doing for, let's say, Wednesday afternoon. That bingo and karaoke afternoon, that's really something noble.
2: Yeah.
1: I mean, without support, I mean, you could imagine that amount of people from us. They are not going to enjoy their life.
2: They'd just be, well, you know, the vast majority of the time, I'm being very prescriptive here, but, you know, sometimes the support workers don't know where to take the people to support them because, for various reasons, but, you know, these people who come in on a Wednesday, they enjoy what they're doing here. You know, they come in 5 days a week, if you know, but we try and keep it on one day. And it's like, you know, it's great for the cafe because the cafe makes lots of money on that day. Everyone has a good laugh.
1: Yeah.
2: Everyone's enjoying themselves. It'd be nice if we did one of them all around the city, if we were like a mobile organisation, but, you know. And it's what I said earlier, is it needs someone to start something. It needs, you know, I like the phrase a conductor, you know, like someone who tells the orchestra what to do. I like the phrase, and I don't know whether I made this up myself, but community conductors. Now, conductors conduct an orchestra. So if you think the people in the community are like the players in the orchestra, right, there's violins and there's drums and there's, you know, there's brass and there's woodwind. And the conductor brings all those people together.
1: Yeah.
2: And they all play Beethoven's Ninth Symphony.
1: But right? They'll bring all...
2: The other type of conductor is on a bus. You know, we used to have bus conductors that used to go walk around the bus collecting the tickets.
1: Yeah, the old school one, yeah.
2: Now, the conductor and the driver know where that bus is going. They have a route and they go to it. So they're sort of guiding that bus. Now, you think about the community are all on the bus. They don't have to be on the bus. They want to be on the bus. And they go where the bus is going. I like that analogy as well. But every community's got people like that. I went to an event yesterday in Stockbridge Village. Fantastic event taking place in the back of a pub. It was pensioners' Christmas party. And there's two guys down there, Ian and John. And they're just ordinary guys. They're not anything special. They're not doing it because they want to be liked by everyone. They're doing it because they want to see these pensioners having a good time. And it was fantastic. Absolutely fantastic. And they should be getting medals off the king. They should be getting funding. They have to raise all the funding themselves.
1: Because they're doing it from their heart. Of course they are, this is the thing, you know. Yeah. No fakeness, nothing.
2: Lots of people out there with spare time, you know. So time's not an issue, I don't think.
1: Yeah.
2: In a community context. But it's got to be something inside. You know, usually it's from your heart. And, you know, we're not as passionate as Libyans, I don't think. You know, it's not like, it's just like you feel it needs to be done. So you do it, you know.
1: Let's hope by this, you know, this time, like, we're crossing the fingers and...
2: Well, many years ago, you know, it was like, this was the job I did. I worked in Knowsley, and that was, you know, it was about engaging communities. But it was never my community. I was always working somewhere else. I've been living in Liverpool, but working in Knowsley.
1: Now
2: it's like, well, hang on a minute. I want to make where I live better.
1: Yeah. But it is... I'm sure you're seeing it and you hear it all the time. I heard that and I see that all the time. And people tell me how it used to be. It's amazing how it used to be, this Kensington area. And even surrounded, like, you know, Princess Park and all the surrounded area. How it used to be, how it changed. It's because of nice people like you. So that's why what you're doing, it makes a huge difference. And it's amazing when you see people like you helping others, and this is steps going ahead and going forward to improve our city, you know. So, let me ask you about the future goals of this organization or this radio.
2: Well, we did have a big plan last year, 2 years ago. There was a piece of land in Kensington which the council own, which has not been built on for 20 years. They knocked the shop down. So there's a nice little piece of pocket land in Prescott Road. And we thought, well, what we could do is we could build a new building there, and we could move the radio station there, and we could move the cafe there, and we could restart some of our community businesses.
1: Mm-hmm.
2: But the structure of the building meant we could also have three Airbnb flats, so they would generate money for the community project. One of the problems about community projects is they cost money. They don't make money. Even our cafe doesn't make money after 10 years. It has to be subsidised.
1: Yeah.
2: But that subsidy is having a knock-on effect to people's health, because we're actually making, you know, we do healthy food, etc., etc. But we don't get any of the benefits of that. You know, maybe there should be an equation where you can go, you're doing this much in the community, equates to helping people's health or helping people's education or reducing people's mental health issues or reducing people's...
1: Which is really important things. Yeah.
2: They're all important. The radio's a vehicle for that. It's not... The radio doesn't cause that. Being involved in the radio is a factor in people's lives, bringing regularity back to their life, improving the communication skills, improving the social circle of friends and social skills, making them more aware of what's going on in the community. It's not about playing music.
1: And making friends of some local.
2: Yeah, like, meeting people and reducing isolation.
1: So that will bring me to the next question about if someone, I know like it's all about volunteer, but someone out there would like to volunteer.
2: Yeah.
1: How do they do that? Basically contacting you?
2: Yeah, whenever we were doing training courses or an event, we put it on our Facebook page, which is Liverpool Community Radio on Facebook. You put that in, you'll find us. We try to do a training program once a month called Have a Go, which gives people a taste. It's only a taster session. It's only one evening. And doing that course gives people the opportunity to get involved in other things.
1: And the cost of this course?
2: Free.
1: It's a free?
2: It's free, yeah.
1: You have to register for that.
2: What's that?
1: You have to book for that
2: course. You have to book it, yeah. We only run it with four people, five people maybe. We don't have it's not a massive group of people. So if you come along to it, You can't sit at the back and not get involved. You're well involved. It's only 2 hours long.
1: Yeah.
2: Given to you.
1: Long enough, yeah.
2: Long enough to get a taste of what community radio is about. And the biggest part of it is not the technical side of it. It's not using the equipment. It's like getting through to people what community radio is and what it can do for the community and themselves.
1: Keeping them within the same mission.
2: Yeah, yeah. And, you know, it's like a mission statement. You know, we don't have a mission statement, but it's like people who are making radio programs for Liverpool Community Radio need to make community radio programs. It's not rocket science, that, but I still get people coming along saying, can I do a program that's 1950s music? Because I like 1950s music and I've always wanted to be a DJ. And I say to people, we don't have DJs, we have presenters, and we don't have shows, we have programs.
1: Mm-hmm.
2: But, you know, I don't tell people off if they say show or, you know, but ours is a program. We have programs on it and the programs are presented by presenters and not DJs. And we get some people from outside the city who've got a radio program in another city and they want to put their program from that other city on Liverpool Community Radio. And the first question I'd ask them is, why?
1: Why are you choosing here, yeah?
2: Well, so they're only choosing there for their ego. It's all about ego. You know, it's all about bigging themselves up. It's not about the Liverpool community.
1: So that's why I'm saying, like, you're giving your message that this is exactly what we're doing, and yeah, that's we're trying to keep it that way.
2: I'm not, you know, and that's been the story from day one. That was 2007. That was like local people doing local.
1: Keeping it real, you know?
2: Yeah, keeping it real. And the problem is, it's hard to get through to some people because that's all they've ever experienced is BBC, maybe Radio 1, Radio 2, where it's a personality presenting the programme. It's not about a place. Community radio is about a specific place and the communities or community in that specific place. So that's where it all starts. You know, you could
1: specific people, specific place.
2: Yeah, you could say it's, you know, it's what's happening at the end of your street, right, is important to you. And if it's important to you, it's probably important to other people. And then you get the next tier up is BBC Community Radio. They're interested in the city as a whole, right?
1: Bigger,
2: yeah. And then you've got like your Radio 1s and your Radio 2s. They're talking about the whole nation. So we sort of filter down from the national to citywide.
1: And it's good to see it grow on more and more, yeah.
2: Yeah, and people know, who knows about communities best? Well, it's the people from that community.
1: Yeah, I know some people listen to the radio from different nations and from different outside of the world.
2: We have regular listeners in America. We've got a family who listen to us every day in Fort Lauderdale. One of them is an ex-Scouser, you know. So that's why they listen, because they've been over there 40 years. They want to hear Scouse twang, you know, Liverpool voice.
1: And that's another thing you deliver to the audience, which is a good thing.
2: I'm teaching you Scouse, aren't I?
1: Very soon, yeah.
2: All right, lad.
1: So, Steve, talking to you, very, very interesting, but we have to come to the end of this.
2: Okay, well, I'm going to turn the tables on you now. Right. Go on. What are you going to ask me? No. Keep going. I want to turn the table. I'm going to ask you a question. No. It's okay. Don't worry about the time.
1: Okay.
2: So what's your... Give us your perspective on Liverpool Community Radio. And tell me a little bit about radio in Libya.
1: Radio is radio all the time, you know. Doing this in different language, very interesting. As I told you before, I was trying to get someone to do it for us, talking English from, you know, from local Liverpool.
2: Yeah.
1: But then with your advice, with other friends' advice, they say, okay, you should do it. It's your show. It's your thing. You write it. I mean, being a journalist is okay to write it, to prepare it, what I have been doing most of my life. But trying to bring it all together on air, without your help, I wouldn't do it.
2: Okay.
1: So that's another thing to bring you as a hero. You prepare and you're helping other people to achieve what they like to do. And for me, I like to help. I love this city.
2: Yeah.
1: Let's put it this way. So anything will benefit local people, I mean. So that will bring us to
2: Sam, no, no, I haven't finished yet. So no. Don't. I'm leaving all this in, by the way. How has becoming a presenter on Liverpool Community Radio affected you? How has it changed you? Can you note any changes that have taken place?
1: It does, yeah. It does. Well, when I talk to my friends and people around me, I tell them I've been dreaming about this.
2: Yeah.
1: You know, doing something or try to give back.
2: Yeah.
1: To this city. So I'm trying to do something. I'm trying to figure out where should I do it. So being a journalist, what's the best place? Could do it online, could do it on TV, but I have that. I'm always attached to the radio.
2: Yeah. I just love the way people, I mean, some people only come to Liverpool because they've been moved here by the government. And they go, I'm not going to go anywhere else because I love the place. And it's not because they're getting some sort of financial benefits. It's they've attached the value to being from this place. It's like, it's welcoming, it's warm, friendly. It sounds like we're doing an advert for tourism, but you know what I mean? It's sort of like,
1: but
2: more nice people than nasty people.
1: Yeah, all the time.
2: By a massive amount.
1: Yeah.
2: But it's only the people who are doing bad things are getting the papers.
1: Well, you walk in the room.
2: That's mainstream media for you.
1: Yeah. That's part of our, what we're trying to do. We try, you know, making it nicer and nicer. And it's better for all the next generation and generation, because without putting this effort, without helping each other to make it better for our people, we are not getting anywhere.
2: No.
1: So that will bring us to the end of this very, very enjoyable and very long interview with the true local hero, Steve, the founder and director of LCR Radio. Thank you very much.
2: Thank you for inviting me, and I've enjoyed it, really, because it gets you the opportunity to talk about what you think.
1: Yeah.
2: You think about things, sometimes you don't get a chance to say them. So there you go. Thanks very much, Iman.
1: Thanks. See you again. So that will bring us to the end of this episode of Liverpool Nation, your monthly radio show on LCR FM 106.7 and DAB here in Kensington, Liverpool. 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
2: Hello, my name's Steve Farragher, and I'm here to explain to you all about the LCR Club 100. 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I realise £100 is a big ask, especially at the moment. 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In return for being part of Club 100, you'll get a framed certificate, an LCR mug, and the chance to be a guest on our programme, Kenny Island Discs. But more importantly, you'll get a warm, fuzzy feeling that you or your organisation is contributing to a worthwhile community project. You can either make a one-off payment by BACS of £100 or set up a monthly standing order of only £8.34. Donations need to be made to Kensington Vision, which is all one word, Community Interest Company via the Co-op Bank. Our sort code is 089299. That's 089299. And our bank account details are 65255654. That's 65255654. If you'd like more information or more details, then contact me, Steve Farragher, by emailing steve@l-c-r.co.uk. Or you can even call into the LCR studio, 53 to 57 Holt Road, and you can also see what your donation is delivering to the community. 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

0: Hello and welcome to this month's Reading Room. I'm here, Krista, with Barry.
1: Hello.
0: And we've got Sue.
2: Hello.
0: Welcome to the show. Right, we're going to discuss the last book, which was Gabriel's Moon by William Boyd, written in 2024. So I'm going to start with you, Barry, if that's okay. What do you think?
1: Okay. Good start. I liked it up to a point. I thought it was fairly lightweight, is the truth. But in saying that, it was easy reading, and I did enjoy it as a sort of, not a throwaway thing, but just as a sort of a lightweight summer read.
0: Okay, Sue?
2: Well, this was my choice of book, because after reading Any Human Heart, I wanted to read some more of his work. I mean, I would never have come across him other than for the Reading Room. And I will say I agree with Barry in the sense that it's not meant to be a deep tome. It is quite lightweight, but sometimes that makes a nice change. And I found that there was elements in this book which reminded me very much of Any Human Heart, because it takes you into a fictional world, but because it's so realistically written and researched, it seems like fact.
0: Well, I know what you mean. I absolutely loved it. And it is light reading. I like the fact that it was a modern book, because I still love historical novels, but we've read so many that it was nice and refreshing for me to have a modern book. And I just like that era, the 1960s. And I don't usually read spy books, but I might change that, because I found it really gripping in parts and very clever. And I really enjoyed the story as well. A bit confused at the end. I usually am confused at the end of novels, and I had to kind of reread it to find out what exactly happened. But I thought the characters were very interesting, really good characters, and I loved the way he was traveling. And, you know, a bit of a traveler like you, Sue, I just got excited when he said things like, I could understand when he said, I'm planning another trip, which made me feel better. I thought, yeah, I know how that feels. Or I've just arrived in a place and he goes for dinner by himself to Madrid. And I think, yeah, I know how that feels. Okay, Barry, back on to you. Any more you can add?
1: Yeah, I think some of the things which you mentioned are some of the things which I don't really get along with. I mean, I found the same thing. I remember saying the same thing about the Any Human Heart, is that when you bring real life situations into it, in terms of quite well-known things, it does tend to blur, you know, whether you're reading history or fiction in certain cases. I mean, just for people who aren't familiar with the book, it starts off really in terms of the main narrative. There are several subplots which we'll probably get to, but in terms of the main narrative, he actually goes and interviews Patrice Lumumba, who was the Prime Minister of the Congo, shortly after he'd been elected. And I mean, he was a real character, and he interviews him, and he tells him that he's under threat of death, and subsequently ends up being assassinated. And in real life, his death was held responsible, apparently, by the CIA and by MI6 and by the Belgian intelligence people. So there's truth in it, and then he constructs his own fiction around it. So that can be a little bit confusing, I think, just for me, you know.
0: Sue?
2: Well, I guess, I think because Boyd does so much painstaking research, I think he thinks of every detail in the book to try and convince you that it's real, that Dax is real, Gabriel Dax is the title character. And he goes so far at the end of the book to list the works of this fictional author called Gabriel Dax. And the list even goes to the extent of saying Rivers, brackets, in preparation. And that's the book that Dax is working on in Gabriel's Moon. So he actually does his best to make you believe that these characters are real. And I think that he has a gift of making very, very unreal situations feel like fact. So I felt that sometimes when I was reading this book, I felt that it was based on personal experience. And it reminded me of another reading room book called Somerset Maugham's Ashington, which was actually based on true facts. And I'd love to know what inspires Boyd to write this material.
0: Yeah, well, I actually looked into Boyd, and he was born, I think, in Nigeria. And then wealthy family, went to university and was an English lecturer. So, yeah, quite an interesting life. I think well-travelled as well, so that's probably part of the knowledge. But I didn't actually realise that the president of Congo was a real character.
1: Oh, yeah.
0: Which is very interesting. But there was so much going on in the book, I think. Lots of different stories entwined, which I did really like. I liked that, and I liked the way it was interesting, because Gabriel Dax's he always thought about the clothes that Faith Green wore, and I thought that was kind of an interesting touch. Every time he met her, he mentioned her clothes, what she was wearing.
2: Yes, I think that's true, Christy. I found the description of the characters and situations was incredible. The way he describes food and drink to such an extent that I could almost taste the food, and his descriptions of people make them seem real. And when he's talking about what women are wearing, which is unusual for a male author, he goes into such detail, such as naming specific fashions or fashion houses.
0: Yeah.
2: And I think that adds to the reality of the characters and the observational powers of Dax.
0: Yeah, and it went right down to the shoes that they were wearing as well. Yes, he's wearing the pumps today. And
1: I have to say, I found exactly the opposite. I thought that it was a bit weird, and I was surprised that he would be as familiar with different design houses. There was nothing suggested in his background which would give him that sort of knowledge, and I just found that it was like a certain like voyeurism which I found a bit unsettling, and which actually occurs later on when he's actually stalking Faith Green, who's his spy handler in the MI6. I mean, there's no good way of saying it, really. The fact that he actually rents a bike and stakes himself out by her house with a pair of binoculars is really is probably the definition of stalking rather than just suggestion, you know. So I found that part of it unbelievable, and the fact that she knew that he was doing that and still chose to go into bed with him, I found also very unbelievable. But I mean, these are only just bits. I don't think it's meant to be taken too seriously. I think it's a sort of a sub genre of John le Carré. It doesn't go into enough detail and it isn't clever enough, I don't think, for the John le Carré type thing. And it's a bit like James Bond, but without the sort of glitz and glitter, really.
0: I think he's written a James Bond kind of sequel.
1: He has written a solo. Yeah, there was a thing which I saw, which he said, Boyd described his youthful enthusiasm for the James Bond novels and their heady but slightly toxic cocktail of snobbery, sex, ludicrous violence, exotic travel and superior consumer goods. And one of the reviewers I read made the point that he didn't follow that. But I thought that he did in some ways, in his own way, you know. It like a sort of inverted snobbery, in as much as, you know, he was an ex-public school boy and his girlfriend was a young girl who worked in Wimpy, and then when he goes to Poland, there's a Scouse reporter for the Daily Worker. And I felt that those sort of things were fairly pointed rather than just random, you know.
0: So. I quite like that. What about you, Sue?
2: Well, to go back to when he starts stalking Faith, I felt that was kind of completely out of character. I mean, when he killed the mouse on the boat, I thought that was out of character, but I could reason that was self-defence. But when he employed Tyrone to trail Faith, it reminded me a bit of the film Vertigo, and Scotty, who was played by James Stewart, was following his, you know, the woman he was obsessed with around. And that's when I think I began to think of Gabriel as a somewhat troubled, obsessed, and maybe a dangerous man. And I thought that I would have to read the next two books to find out.
0: I want to read the next two books as well.
1: It's funny you should say that, because I actually, after having read the book, I went online on Amazon, and the second book in the series was £5. So, and because I've got Amazon Prime, it doesn't cost for postage. So I've read that since as well.
0: Oh, right.
1: And there's a third one which is actually due for release in September.
2: All right,
1: which will be in hardcover. But the second part of the book, the predicament is available in paperback, because they're only fairly recent as well.
0: Yeah.
1: And it's more of the same. And it does. I mean, I found I had to go back and read the first one again, because it all blurred into one. You know, because it's like one long story, really. I suppose, okay, as a lot of trilogies are. But I found that there were certain things about it which became even stranger, because the other part of the story, probably the major subplot, is that he's an insomniac, because his mother died in a house fire, and he was there when he was 6 years old, and so he was adopted. But then he had insomnia and was constantly waking up and seeing fire and what have you. So he goes to a psychoanalyst. And the psychoanalyst, it turns out, is unqualified, just decides to be a psychoanalyst. Yeah. And he ends up telling her everything, and he tells her he's working for MI6 and all sorts of things, in a most implausible sort of subplot, I found, you know.
0: Well, it's the 1960s.
1: Not much of a spy if he's telling everybody he's working for MI6, you know. So.
0: Yeah. Sue?
2: I think Boyd starts off with situations which are just believable, and then I think as you read the book, it becomes unbelievable as you're reading through it. But by that time, I was hooked, and I just wanted to read on.
0: Yeah, I was hooked. I really enjoyed reading it. I liked the bits of when he was so spontaneous. It kind of, you know, I was kind of thinking that I'd love to be like that. He just got into the car and he drove to, what was that place? Cadiz.
2: Yes, Cadiz.
0: And I got that excitement through the travelling. And then I was quite surprised as well when he tries to help and rescue the double agent, who turns out not to be a double agent. Is that right?
2: That's right. He's a triple agent.
0: Because, and then they know that he's rescued him. I found that a bit confusing, but I liked it. I liked that little twist in it too, because I was really worried that he was going to get caught with this guy, and the guy left. And
2: I think it was a test, basically. I think it was a test of his character.
1: I think he was set up. I think that they wanted him to do that to make the story plausible, and so they predicted that he would do that. I've nicked a quote from somewhere again here, just because I think it's an E.M. Foster quote.
0: Oh, I like E.M. Foster.
1: He said, "Given the option of betraying country or friend, you would hope to have the guts to betray the country," which I thought was the you know, obviously somebody else had already put that conclusion on that particular incident. And I think, you know, they set it up so that he is friends with the guy, but only over a couple of days. And then, you know, it's after he sort of sees his brother with Faith Green, after they've all lied to him, that he feels a bit betrayed by them. So, in a fit of dudgeon, he sort of he helps the guy who turns out to be the triple agent, and gives his escape story plausibility. So it was quite convoluted. But I think it's one of those things, really. I don't think it's meant to be taken too seriously. It's a bit like the James Bond thing, you know, where you see them in Mexico City blowing up hotels and things like that, and the next thing he's somewhere else, you know, and there isn't some major incident, you know, requiring him to be arrested. You know what I mean? Some of it is just so sort of superhero-like, you know, that it's supposed to just be, you know, suspend your belief for a little while. And if you're enjoying it, there's nothing wrong with that.
0: Absolutely not.
1: And I don't want to pick too many holes in it, because, like I say, I read the follow-up book and I'll read the third one probably.
0: Amazing. You know, so. Do you think, you know, his brother was it? His brother's, you know, we are giving stuff away on this book program because we're discussing the book. So this is a spoiler, but do you think his brother's, it was suicide, or do you think he was murdered?
1: I think he was bumped off by MI6, yeah. I don't think there was any possibility that it was suicide at all.
0: Yeah.
1: I think that, you know, it's one of those things. I mean, this is one of the things where the truth is stranger than fiction. You know, you get these stories where, it's like with MI6, where we had that, there was a guy who was in, this is the true story, not in the book, where the guy was in MI6 and they found him locked up in a hold all in his bath, you know, and they came to the conclusion that he'd locked himself in the hold all, you know what I mean, after they'd cleaned the room and everything like that. You know, I think they tell you anything, you know, and I expect you to believe it, really, you know. So.
0: Well, it's hard to believe that people are spies and lead double lives, isn't it? And triple lives.
1: I mean, they tend to be posh people, you know, and they tend to have been to the best universities. It's like William Boyd himself went to Gordonstown,
0: yes.
1: You know, which is where King Charles went to. You know, we're not talking about a sort of from the streets author here, are we? We're talking about, you know, from a world of privilege, you know. So,
0: Sue, can you add?
2: Yeah, I think there's a lot of the author. Of the author in Dax, because Boyd, as a writer, took 2 years researching any human heart before he actually started writing it. And I think similarly, within the book, Dax has taken something like 2 years to write 4 chapters of Rivers. So I do think there's a lot of Boyd in it. And I do think that it does hook you to the point where when it says to be continued and you read the prologue of the next book, I read it and I felt to myself that as Faith Green had hooked Gabriel, William Boyd had hooked me. But having said that, I still felt that sometimes his reasons for getting involved and staying involved were a bit weak. And I'd also like to know more about the death of his mother and that to be resolved and somehow linked to his situation today. Now, I don't know, because I've not read the second book, and obviously the third one isn't out, whether that actually happens, and it's part of Boyd's skill as a writer, because going through it, there were so many characters at certain points. I felt that, like, Lorraine disappeared for so long. I wondered what had happened to her, which means she was memorable in the first place. But you think he's forgotten them, but he always finds a way to bring them back into the story seamlessly.
0: And
2: that's what I liked about it, that sometimes you see things on television or you see things in films or e-books and characters just disappear. But with him, he does bring them back in. And also, they've changed and their lives have changed. So it's not just Dax's life that's changing. Lorraine's life changed. So that part I liked about the consistency of people moving, you know, through life wasn't just about him, it was about all the people around him.
0: Yeah. I mean, it was a very powerful beginning of the book, wasn't it? When you just kind of open the first few pages and then you find out all that stuff, like, you know, his father had died and then the house fire and the lamp. So that was, so I think he was very clever, William Boyd, the way he starts to write the book and you are kind of hooked from the beginning. Well, I wanted to know what had happened. And I'm right in saying that they don't think the fire was caused by that lamp at the end. It was
2: his
0: mother.
2: But it also, I think, intimated that it wasn't accidental.
0: I know.
2: I got the fact that running through it, that it wasn't actually accidental. Now, that might be a red herring, I don't know, but I'd like to think that there is more about that scenario to come.
1: I'm sure that we'll find... Like, without giving anything away at all, you know, I mean, the plots and the subplots continue, you know, through the second book, and presumably come to some form of denouement in the third, which I think you might expect. I mean, it's partly that thing where I suppose a trilogy of books is really just one long book, you know. I mean, and at some stage, in point in time, they'll probably join them together, you know, sort of for a proper holiday read, you know, because it's not particularly long, is it? It's only like something like 260 pages or something, you know. So I mean, if you had the three books and they ended up being like 800 pages, it might be a fairly weighty tome, but it would still be a manageable holiday read.
0: I think it'll be a great holiday read, actually.
1: Yeah, and he does write. You know, it's fairly simple language and decent dialogue. So, I think it's lightweight, as I said at the start. But at the same time, it's not a difficult read, and therefore it can be distracting. You know, on a sunny day sitting in the garden. You know, so.
0: And I think, Sue, you were right, because the characters were not. Sometimes books have so many characters that you get lost in them, and there was quite a lot of characters, but he made it clear who they were, because he would bring them back in again, and he'd explain who they were, so you'd know, oh yes, that's his girlfriend, of course, and because it brings something up that made you realise, yeah, that's so and so, that's so and so. So I thought that was really good. I thought his writing was really good.
2: It's so descriptive. I mean, I think there's some wonderful quotes in it as well. When he says, it's on page 100, and he says that memory is like a dog that wants to please its master.
1: Yeah.
2: And I thought that was such a good quotation, such a good phrase. Yeah.
0: That is.
1: I folded the corner over at that and put an asterisk against it as well. So yeah, I thought it was one of those. Yeah, you know, I'll remember that one.
2: It's such a good phrase. Yeah. And as you say, it's not sort of a serious, you know, literature tone, but within that you find sort of quotations like that, which are absolute gems. Yeah. And it's true as well. It's not just a good quotation. It's so true when you think about it.
0: Yeah, very wise. Yeah.
2: I was just going to say, it was travelling around that much that sometimes I had a bit of jet lag, to be honest.
0: Yeah.
2: Trying to keep up with him. Because 1 minute, I think it's page 127, he's actually gone to London at the beginning of the paragraph, and then it's in Madrid, and there was no scene break or new paragraph. Now, I did find that confusing, and I had to reread it just to make sure. But I do think his ability to control all these characters in the plots and the subplots is amazing.
0: It was. And I loved the fact that he was doing his travel writing on the rivers. I thought, what a good idea. Mm. Why didn't I think of that? And then I started looking at rivers, and I thought, what a great idea. So he was like, he portrayed to me as a very interesting travel writer. And the fact that he always had his passport on him. I loved that too, the ability just to go right to the airport and get on a plane. And of course, with the Eastern Bloc in the 60s, with the Cold War, I could relate to that because my dad was from the Eastern Bloc and went over, so I could really relate to that. And I thought, I know we the Scouser lady who comes from the workers' paper, and she's very suspicious of her. And I liked that twist. I thought, because this is such a left country, city. Mm. I thought, how funny that he's put that in. So I quite liked that, really.
2: Well, again, it takes you into the real world as it was then. So it's sort of dipping you in and out of fact and fiction.
0: Yeah.
2: And I think his research to get that feat, I presume he's not old enough to have experienced it.
1: He is, I think. He's 70. I think he's 74 now, so he would have been.
2: 74.
1: So he would have been like a teenager in the 60s, for sure.
2: Yeah, so he wouldn't really have gone to the Eastern Bloc in that kind of capacity.
1: Yeah.
2: And I thought the way that he paint, you know, he described it, and the interaction between the characters, and the difference between the restriction of the characters in the Eastern Bloc and the freedom of London.
0: Yeah.
2: And Spain, that had been sort of under, you know, Franco's reign. And I think it was a contrast. And it's also, I think, a contrast between countries then and what's happened to those countries today.
0: Yeah.
2: And how the world
0: and how they've
2: has changed. Yeah. And if you were rewriting it today, you'd have to choose different... If you're bringing it up to date as today, you'd have to choose different countries for that kind of reaction.
0: Yeah, I found it was a bit unbelievable when he got the hire a car when he was in the Eastern Bloc. Where was he again? Poland.
1: Yeah.
0: And then he just drove through all those countries and he wasn't stopped and it was a rent-a-car.
1: Yeah.
0: So that was a bit unbelievable. And then he just left it at the airport and got on a plane.
1: Yeah.
2: Yes. No.
1: I think, yeah, there's some of that. I felt the same way, but I remember hiring a car in Spain probably 40 years ago and driving it into France and it didn't cause a problem, you know. So I think that... You know, there were... You can't these days.
0: No, true.
1: To say.
0: But this was the Eastern Bloc, though.
1: Yeah. The thing I found which was difficult with that bit was that he actually drove it to an airport in... or he drove it to Hamburg or somewhere, you know, and left it there, you know, which I don't think he would get away with. It's not as if he's not traceable as a person when he was using his own passport and everything, you know, so... you know, they wouldn't just say, "Oh, that's fine." It's, you know, I don't imagine that there was like another hire, like a Hertz rent a car office that you could just return it to. You know,
0: no.
1: He didn't go into any of that sort of detail. So there was an element, I think, of it being, but that's part of the far fetched nature of it. You know, it's
0: absolutely.
1: Like, you know, he's a bit like a sub James Bond character, isn't he? And you know, and so coincidences happen, which have seemed very unlikely as well. You know, and everybody seems to be able to find each other very easily and know where they are within a matter of hours, you know, even the guy who was on the boat with him, you know, managed to track him very easily, you know, without the benefit of mobile phones and the internet and what have you. So it's just very convenient, but it still, you know, makes the story readable, you know.
0: And he wanted him dead because of the names at the on the tape.
1: Yeah, he was the only person, apart from the people who were involved, who had the names, and they were incriminating President Eisenhower. So, and that part of it, I would guess, was factual as well, you know. But, you know, because, I mean, and then the thing about Patrice Lumumba was that he was a sort of a Marxist and an anti-colonial, you know. And so, you know, according to the book, you know, that was a bad thing and he had to be bumped off, whereas these days, I'd be on his side. And probably even then, to be honest, you know, I would have been...

0: be setting somebody else up. So in that way, I think that was part of the hooking process, if I can put it that way. That you started as he in the end couldn't believe anybody. I found it sort of that I was sort of thinking, now is this a setup? Isn't this a setup? Has he walked into this purposely, or is it just coincidence? So I was kind of, I don't know, reacting to the book, reacting to what was happening, rather than just reading it and turning the page. I was actually getting involved.
1: Yeah, I was too. At points, I was like really stressed about him not arriving on time. But there's a couple of things. Like, I'm not clear about the painting in Spain, wasn't it? Is it in Cadiz or in the south of Spain? Yeah. What was all that about? Why did you have to get that painting?
2: Because they were using it for in the days of previous and Cold War espionage and what have you. They had things called microdots, you know, which were like held plans and stuff like that. And so the painting actually had a micro dot on it, which was why he was getting secrets to the Russians in this case, because he was acting as a double agent to them. So that what happened was he'd pick up a painting and it would be like a plausible thing, but then they would write on it, and like in the dot over the eye would be a micro dot, which was which held all of the secret plans and what have you, and the photographs of the nuclear bombs that that the Americans had, which they wanted apparently to for them to see. The story being that the American nuclear bombs had been proven to work and had worked in Hiroshima and what have you, whereas the Russians didn't have any nuclear bombs, which they were necessarily very reliable. That's the story that was given, you know.
1: Right.
2: And this is where, when it sort of wanders into that sort of territory, what you believe or not, you know, I'm not giving anything away at all about the second book, because at the start of it, I think it's intimated at the end of this, is Kennedy dies, you know, so...
1: Okay.
2: You know, there's a lot of that tied into it. It is that Cold War, it's like the Cuba... stories, that it's the missiles, and you know, which was all at this time that the book set, was all very recent stuff, really.
1: It was, and it kind of brought back those memories. I mean, I was too young, but to think people were so terrified of the Third World War.
2: Absolutely, so yeah.
0: Yes, yes.
1: Sue, can you add some more?
0: Other than I thoroughly enjoyed it, I am glad I really enjoyed it, because sometimes when you read a good book by an author and then you go to a second book by the same author, it can be a disappointment. But with this, I didn't feel it was a disappointment.
1: Same,
0: so
1: really,
0: I think
1: yeah.
0: It's kind of a standby author, that if I want to read something that I, you know, expect to enjoy and has pleased me in the past, not just one book, but the test of two books, then I would go to him, and I'm going to get book two and book three. And I don't think there's any higher recommendation than that, Krista, really.
1: Yeah, I agree with you. Barry, anything else you can add about the book?
2: No, I think that it's right. The thing is, I don't want to sort of, I don't want to criticise it too much, because I enjoyed it, but no, neither do I want to praise it too much. And I, in as much as... the things I didn't like about Any Human Heart, or the things I did like about Any Human Heart, the previous book that we'd done, was I liked the espionage part of it, whereas I found like some of the other stuff was less believable, you know, when he was living on the street with nothing, you know, and, you know, the equivalent of cooking rat to eat, really, when he'd already inherited a house off some poet in south of France. Do you know what I mean?
1: Yes.
2: It was like there were elements of that which were just sort of potty in my view. And I found that when he was like talking about this Cold War espionage type thing, that it was enjoyable in the same way, I think, as like Len Dighton, you know, the Ipcress file and Funeral in Berlin, those sort of things. Not absolute literature, but joyful romps, if you like, of that nature. You know?
1: Yeah. So would you rank the other two books as good as this one?
0: Sorry, Krista.
1: No, I was asking Barry whether he'd rank the second books as good as the first one.
2: Oh yeah,
0: right.
2: It's the same, you know. It's another of the same. And if you like that, then that's fine. You know, I mean, I suppose, you know.

0: where you'll get, you might get to a point where you think it's, you know, jumps the shark and you've had too many of them, you know, but at this stage, certainly there's room for it. And as I say, I would read the third one as well. So, you know, I would look forward to reading that as well.
1: Okay. Mm. Sue, what were you going to say then?
2: I thought you were asking me to compare it with Any Human Heart.
1: Yeah, you
2: and
1: can
2: I'd,
1: do that.
2: I'd say that they are both as good. For me, they both make me want to turn the page and find time to read it. So I think this sort of, although Any Human Heart is much longer and it takes over 10 decades, which is obviously a lot more research, I think that for me they were both equal in enjoyment value.
1: Yeah. Okay, so I'll just read a little bit about William Boyd then, okay? So he was born in 1952. He's a British novelist, short story writer, a screenwriter and a film director. He's best known for novels which include A Good Man in Africa, Any Human Heart and Restless, many of which have received critical acclaim and literary awards. Excuse me. So Boyd has also written screenplays for film and television, including Chaplin in 1992, and he directed the World War II drama The Trench in 1999. Didn't realise he was actually a director.
2: No, I didn't.
1: His work is characterised by its narrative vitality and range, earning him numerous accolades, including the Whitbread First Novel Award, the James Tate Black Memorial Prize, and the Costa Book Award. A number of his works are what he describes as whole life novels, which follow a protagonist through the highs and lows of a varied and often remarkable life. That sums it up really well. He regularly fuses fact with fiction, and his lead characters encounter well-known historical figures. He was appointed Commander of the Order of the British Empire in 2005 for service to literature. John Self, writing for the Booker Prizes, described Boyd's work as vigorous, entertaining novels produced by an exceptionally fertile imagination, and praised his fiction as fully committed to his stories and characters. So that's, yeah, quite an interesting person, really. Let's just have a little look at some of the work he's done. So he was Best Young Novelist in 1983. And his novels are A Good War in Africa is a study of a disaster-prone British diplomat operating in West Africa, for which he won the Whitbread Book Award. Now that sounds like an interesting novel.
2: So
1: he likes to have the background of World War One sometimes. He's had quite a few novels, and in Any Human Heart, which we've actually discussed on here, was written in the form of a journal, wasn't it, of a fictitious male? Yes,
2: that's right. Yeah, yes.
1: That's back memories. Yeah. Okay. So, out of 10, what would we give it, Barry?
0: 7.
1: 7. Oh, okay. Sue.
2: I think leaning to the enjoyment side of it, I think I'd give it 9.
1: Yeah, I think I'd give it 9 too. Yeah, Yeah, for easy reading, like Barry said, a holiday, a good book for a holiday.
2: Yes.
1: And, you know, it's nothing like, the great writers, Thomas Hardy or anyone like that, the poetic language. But, it was easy to read and easy to follow. So that was a real plus.
2: Yes.
1: So before we choose the next book, Sue, you have an announcement about something you're doing in St. Helens?
2: Yes, I have, Krista. What it is, I'm doing, together with Robert Evans, I'm doing an exhibition. It's called Brick by Brick, and it's an exhibition of concrete poetry, which is by myself, and it's photographs of St. Helens by Robert Evans, and this is photographs of buildings that are featured in the book St. Helens in 50 Buildings. So the historical buildings, but some are more modern, but important to the fabric of the town. And this is going to be at the Millennium Art Gallery, which is in the Millennium Centre in Corporation Street, St. Helens. It's free, and we're actually putting it up tomorrow, and then it's going to stay up until Friday, the 29th of September.
1: Wow.
2: And it's opened the same hours as the Millennium Centre. And within the Millennium Centre, it's actually an NHS walking centre. So that's open, you know, quite extensive hours, 7 days a week. So there's plenty of opportunity to go and see it.
1: Okay, and it's open, so 7 days a week?
2: It's open 7 days a week. I think they open at about 8 o'clock in the morning and close at 9 o'clock at night.
1: Wow, that's amazing.
2: Because it's got to stay, the building's got to stay open because it's got the, you know, the walking centre, the NHS walking centre there, which means you've got access to the exhibition, and it's actually on the first floor of the Millennium Centre.
1: Is it near to the station, to the train station?
2: It is. It's just around the corner from the train station, Krista.
1: So that's easy to find then.
2: If you fancied a trip over, we could perhaps have lunch, and if Barry wanted to come, he'd be most welcome.
1: You've read my thoughts, okay? Okay. Anyway, so I'm just going to, because we've got some more time, I'm going to read actually just a little synopsis about the book before we choose the next one. Okay, for those of you who are listening who don't know what the book is. So Gabriel's Moon is the 18th novel by British author William Boyd, published in 2024 by Viking Penguin, set against the backdrop of the Cold War in the early 1960s. The book follows Gabriel Dax, which is a fantastic name, by the way. I love that name.
2: I love that name.
1: All the names were good. Like Faith Green, they were just great names. Sefton, that was his brother. Anyway, a travel writer who becomes inadvertently entangled in international espionage. The narrative explores themes of memory, identity, and betrayal. The story includes Boyd's regular blend of historical and fictional people and events. It is the fourth Boyd novel to heavily feature espionage, following Restless, Waiting for Sunrise, and Solo, his James Bond continuation novel. Okay, that was written in 2013. The novel begins in 1936 with a traumatic house fire that kills young Gabriel Dax's mother, leaving him haunted by confused memories and chronic insomnia. By 1960, Gabriel has established himself as a successful travel writer. While on assignment in Leopoldville, he surprisingly secures an interview with Congolese Prime Minister Patrice Lumumba, who tells Gabriel that he fears assassination and implicates Western intelligence agencies. On his return to London, Gabriel finds himself under surveillance, and his notes from the Lumumba interview become the target of interest from both MI6 and the CIA. He's approached by Faith Green, MI6 handler, who recruits him for a covert operation in Spain involving the retrieval of a surrealist artwork. As Gabriel delves deeper into the world of espionage, he uncovers unsettling truths about his past and his family. In interviews, Boyd has discussed his fascination with the espionage genre and its capacity to explore complex human behaviours. He remarked, "I feel that the world of espionage is actually the human condition writ large. We're all betrayed people. We've all lied to people." Boyd also revealed that Gabriel's Moon is the first in a planned trilogy featuring Gabriel Dax, indicating his intention to further explore the character's unwitting involvement in the espionage landscape. The second Dax book, The Predicament, was published in 2025. So the reception it got, Marcel Theroux wrote that the book skillfully performs double duty, working as a satisfying standalone story and setting Gabriel up for further escapades. The book is a vivid recreation of the early 1960s, and one of the pleasures it offers is a feeling of agreeable time travel to fascinating corners of a vanished world. These are conveyed with a filmic vibrancy. Malcolm Forbes commented that the novel is at its most compelling when Gabriel is either interacting with his mesmerizing and fiendishly shrewd handler or doing her bidding in foreign lands. Boyd routinely impresses with his portrait of an individual who is in too deep emotionally and in the dark as to what is going on around him. In a largely negative review in the New York Times, Daniel Ney bemoans the way that Boyd conveys these plot points in expository dialogue, insulating the narrative from any real sense of danger. Okay. I like those reviews, actually. I think they were quite good. It's true, he puts these positions of danger so commonly that it just seems like it's just an everyday thing, like when he kills the guy on the boat.
2: Yes.
1: And stuff like that. Anyway, we will now look for the next book. So they've got our selection is here. Barry, do you want to grab one of those and see what's the next book for?
0: No, you do it.
1: Oh, I'll do it. Just going to shuffle them a little bit. Da, da, da. This is the exciting time.
2: Da-da.
1: I've got one. Let me see. Who is this? The Tenant of Wildfell Hall by... Who is it by? Bronte.
2: Anne Bronte,
1: that's it. Yeah, the Tenant of Wildfell Hall by Anne Bronte. That is the book for next month. So anybody out there who's listening is very welcome to join us on this once-a-month reading room. So I'm just going to repeat that book. It's The Tenant of Wildfell Hall by Anne Bronte, and that'll be our next book that we discuss. So we'll be back in a month, and we hope that you join us. You can come into the studio, you can send us a recording of what you think. So whatever you, the phone number is 077-619-0863. That's Liverpool Community Radio, 077-619-0863. So we'll say our goodbyes, and hopefully we'll all catch you all next month. Hope you've enjoyed the show. I've certainly enjoyed it. Have you, Barry?
0: I've enjoyed it.
1: And Sue?
0: Yes.
2: Absolutely, Chris. It's been really good.
1: Well, it's so good doing this, because we just get to read a book every month, and it really just, it kind of makes you read it, and it's great to read all these fantastic books.
2: So, and to find new, exciting authors as well.
1: That you'd never imagine you'd read.
2: That's right. Absolutely.
1: Okay. Bye, everyone, and see you all in a month.
2: Bye.
0: Bye-bye.

Hello, my name's Steve Farragher, and I'm here to explain to you all about the LCR Club 100. LCR Club 100 is a novel way for you to contribute to and support Liverpool Community Radio. 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I realise £100 is a big ask, especially at the moment. But in reality, this £100 equates to eating one Greg steak bake or drinking one Starbucks coffee a week. In return for being part of Club 100, you'll get a framed certificate, an LCR mug, and the chance to be a guest on our programme, Kenny Island Discs. But more importantly, you'll get a warm, fuzzy feeling that you or your organisation is contributing to a worthwhile community project. You can either make a one-off payment by Bax of £100 or set up a monthly standing order of only £8.34. Donations need to be made to Kensington Vision, which is all one word, Community Interest Company via the Co-op Bank. Our SOR code is 089299. That's 089299. And our bank account details are 65255654. That's 65255654. If you'd like more information or more details, then contact me, Steve Farragher, by emailing steve@l-c-r.co.uk. 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

Hello, my name's Steve Farragher, and I'm here to explain to you all about the LCR Club 100. 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I realise £100 is a big ask, especially at the moment. But in reality, this £100 equates to eating one Greg steak bake or drinking one Starbucks coffee a week. In return for being part of Club 100, you'll get a framed certificate, an LCR mug, and the chance to be a guest on our programme, Kenny Island Discs. But more importantly, you'll get a warm, fuzzy feeling that you or your organisation is contributing to a worthwhile community project. You can either make a one-off payment by BACS of £100 or set up a monthly standing order of only £8.34. Donations need to be made to Kensington Vision, which is all one word, Community Interest Company via the Co-op Bank. Our SOR code is 089299, that's 089299, and our bank account details are 65255654, that's 65255654. If you'd like more information or more details, then contact me, Steve Farragher, by emailing steve@l-c-r.co.uk, or you can even call into the LCR studio, 53 to 57 Holt Road, and you can also see what your donation is delivering to the community. Thanks very much for listening.

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1: Oh, I'm so glad school's done and you're ready to go with the boys a lot.
2: Yeah, and I'm so excited for it tonight, Jez. Are you?
1: Yeah, honestly, I really am. Lexi, are you coming tonight?
3: Well, what are you going on about? What's the Boise?
1: You really don't know what the Boise is?
3: Not the faintest idea.
1: Well, the Boise is Edge Hill Youth Club.
2: It used to be just for boys, but now it's for both genders.
1: Well, there's football, art, table tennis,
2: pool,
1: dancing machines,
2: and air hockey.
1: And lots more.
3: Wow, that's a lot of things. But who works there?
1: Lots of boss staff.
3: Well, how much is it to get in?
2: It's only £1 entry.
1: There's a tuck shop, which you don't need much for. It's all dead cheap.
3: Oh, really?
4: Shall we go then, Mummy?
3: Yeah, go on then. Let's go.
1: Come on, let's go. Yay!
5: 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I'm Jo from Jobs Plus, Toxteth. If you live in Liverpool 8, you're out of work, thinking about a career change, or just need a bit of support, we are a local, friendly team who are here to help you with anything from CVs, job searching, applications, and interview practice. 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We've also got an amazing garden space and it looks beautiful this time of year with all the flowers in bloom and the Toxteth birds and the bees are loving it too. As well as all that, we can help you find training and connect you to real local opportunities. Plus, we've got guaranteed interviews with some of the biggest employers in the city. You can find us at 3 Kelvin Grove in Toxteth. It's just a short walk from Prince's Park Gates. We're open Monday to Friday, 9 till 4:30. You don't need to struggle alone. 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So why not call us on 07 483 426 969. If you haven't got a pen, I'm going to say it again. 07 483 426 969. Or just search in Google Jobs Plus Toxteth and on social media. 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

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I realise £100 is a big ask, especially at the moment. But in reality, this £100 equates to eating one Greg steak bake or drinking one Starbucks coffee a week. In return for being part of Club 100, you'll get a framed certificate, an LCR mug, and the chance to be a guest on our programme, Kenny Island Discs. But more importantly, you'll get a warm, fuzzy feeling that you or your organisation is contributing to a worthwhile community project. You can either make a one-off payment by Bax of £100 or set up a monthly standing order of only £8.34. Donations need to be made to Kensington Vision, which is all one word, Community Interest Company via the Co-op Bank. Our SOR code is 089299. That's 089299. And our bank account details are 65255654. That's 65255654. If you'd like more information or more details, then contact me, Steve Farragher, by emailing steve@l-c-r.co.uk. Or you can even call into the LCR studio, 53 to 57 Holt Road, and you can also see what your donation is delivering to the community. 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

0: 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Alexa, play Tales of the Unexplained.
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Today's guest, in an hour's time at 4 p.m., is going to be Ella Cooper. Ella's a singer and a bit of an entrepreneur. She's based in Southport, where she's from, and she'll be telling us a lot about some venues in Southport, one of which is called the Warehouse Arts Center, and there's also Cooper's Bar, which is a family-owned business, and she'll be telling us about her own music as well, her own singing and projects. So that'll be nice. And in addition to Ella, we'll be sadly mourning the loss of Rod Little. Rod Little was very much a journalist and a broadcaster. He was on Times Radio for many, many years, several years at least. And he also wrote a column for the Times, and he wrote for the Spectator and many other national publications. He died a couple of days ago, I think about the 1st of August maybe, and he'd been hospitalized in Millsboro, where he spent time as a child, I believe, and for several weeks, and very sadly passed away. So our thoughts are with Rod Little and his family. And, oh, there's loads of gigs to mention. And I'm going to mention one, or not so much a gig, but a venue of sorts. It's in Mossley Hill. It's just it's just opened. It's called Northern Star Records, records as in vinyl. And it's so new that I haven't even had a chance to see it yet, but it's on 100 Rose Lane, L18. And the number there, 07843-233-451. If you want to find out a bit more about it. And we're also, as I said, going to be announcing some gigs and playing some new recordings as well. I'll mention one gig now before we listen to our first track. And it's kind of special because it's a singer, songwriter, who was my guest last month, this time in July. And her name is Joanne Louise Griffiths. She'll be playing on the 9th of August, which is this coming Sunday at 6 p.m. at a place called Bickerstock, which is a little village near to Skelmersdale. And strangely enough, has a Liverpool postcode, which is L39OEH. And she'll be playing there at 6 p.m. on Sunday the 9th. And I believe it's herself singing and possibly an accompanist as well. So it's a festival. So you might want to look it up and see what else is going on up there. And, so we'll get to some more announcements shortly. But we're now going to listen to a track, a brand new album of a guitarist friend of mine who actually has played in Liverpool and the surrounding area a bit recently. His name is James Chadwick. He's based in Cardiff. And he does actually, as they say, travel about, which is good for us. And the name of his CD is called Walrus, and it's subtitled 60s Pop Classics with a Jazz Twist. And this is a song by no other than the Beatles, Penny Lane, of course. And it's a trio. It's actually a quartet. There's a guitarist
himself, Mark Samble on piano, Adrian Thorne on bass, Liz Exel on drums, and Josh Heaton on the saxophone. This is Penny Lane.

James Chadwick. That was James Chadwick. And Penny Lane. You just heard Penny Lane. And before that, you heard Blackbird, both Beatles songs, as you know. And before that, we heard the introduction to another piece from a big band from Sweden. That was a mistake, and so we'll play that track, complete version of that track, a little bit later in the show. Sorry about that. Just to tell you a little bit about the show, Jazz Cavern, we've been on for about 5 years now, and my name's Frank Griffith. I'm a host of show, and we do a monthly program, and we're also involved in jazz quite a bit in the Liverpool area, and I'll tell you some gigs that are coming up. And we play the show a few times a week. It plays on a number of days, Mondays, Tuesdays, 3 a.m., 3 p.m., Wednesdays, 1 a.m., Thursdays, 8 a.m., and twice on Saturday, 12 a.m. and 12 p.m. So there's quite a few chances to hear the show if you miss it. And if you have access to a reasonable amount of internet, you can catch the show on what's called Spreaker, SpreaKer.com. Just load that sort of Mixcloud app up and put in the name The Jazz Cavern. And up will pop up one of our shows, including the one you're listening to now. So we've got a lot of shows on online for you. I also wanted to mention that I run a jazz workshop in Liverpool. It's just simply called the Penny Lane Jazz Workshop. And it's held weekly on Thursdays from 7 to 9 p.m. And it's at the Elm Hall Methodist Church in Mossley Hill, L18-1LF. And it's a mere £12 to come along for 2 hours and bring your instrument or voice and jam along with, the group. We're actually off this month of August 2026, just due to our annual sort of summer break, but we'll be resuming on the 3rd of next month, 3rd of September, 7 to 9. So that might be fun for those of you improvisationally inclined. I'd also like to mention some upcoming events, one of which is a benefit event for a drummer and his wife. Drummer is a very well-known, established drummer here in the Northwest called Andy Bold. And I've had the pleasure of playing gigs with Andy over the years. And there's going to be a benefit for his wife, Jane Bold, who's struggling now with cancer. And there's going to the event's on the 13th of September, and it's at Manchester High School for Girls at 4:30 on Sunday, the 13th of of September. And tickets are £20, all in the looking after the needs of Jane Bold. And you can go on to eventbrite.com/swingin' for Maggie's. Just go on to Eventbrite, and I'm sure you can find your way to the site in which to get tickets. And please do support this event. It's a very worthy cause. Another gig I'd like to mention is coming up on the 13th of August, which is a week tomorrow. 13th of August is a Wednesday night, I believe. And it's held at a venue in Roscoe Street in Liverpool. And it's the venue's called Artifact, one word. And there's jazz there brought to you by saxophonist and clarinetist called Nick Branton and his accomplice, who's a drummer and percussionist, called Dan Johnson. And as I say, it's the 13th of this month at 7:30. Tickets are £8 and £10.
And the location of the venue is 71 Roscoe Street, L19DW. In addition to Nick and Dan, there's another performer called Luce Maudsley, and that's solo pedal steel. So that should be some eclectic sounds for those of you that like something a little bit left to center. And I'd also like to mention, there's a lot of venues, of course, throughout the whole of Liverpool, generally in the center of Liverpool, but there's ones outside in terms of, I mentioned Southport earlier, going to be talking about some gigs coming up in Southport in a minute, in the month of August. And also mentioned that I'm playing myself tomorrow night on Wednesday the 5th, I believe. No, it's not the 5th, it's the... Sorry, folks. Yes, it is the 5th. Sorry, 5th of August. At about 9 p.m., and it's at a place called the Pen Factory, which I'm sure many of you know, on Hope Street near Patty's Wigwam. And that's 13 Hope Street near Patty's Wigwam, as I said. And that's with David Fischel and his group. David is a pianist and a raconteur. And he's got a fine group that plays there on the first Wednesday of every month. I've mentioned it a lot on this show. And we'll continue to Tim Pike on bass, Roy Collier on drums. I'll be depping myself for Tony Pierce, who normally plays trumpet there. And John Padfield will be on saxophone. And Ellie Whiteley is a trombonist and singer. So do come along. It's free to get in. And in addition to the band I mentioned, on the second half of the gig, there's two sets, there'll be guest artists sitting in playing, various people from around the scene here in Liverpool. So do come along. So now I think we'll take a little music break. We're going to listen now to music of a singer, jazz singer, who's over here. Now in London, I should say. She's Greek. Her name is Eleonora Kounini. And this is from a EP she recorded. We'll listen to a song or two with the Chris Lee Trio. And it's an album of entitled, if you want to call it an album, it's an EP, This Eager Heart. And the first song we're going to listen to is an old standard tune that many of you might know, called Lover, Come Back to Me.

We're back. That was Zoe Gilby. And she's a singer, wonderful singer, as you could hear here. Zoe is from Newcastle. And that was a track composition she co-wrote with trumpeter Tom Harrell, the title of which was Shadowed in Solitude, the album Aurora. And it's all compositions co-written by herself and Tom Harrell. Herself, the lyrics, Tom, the music. And her fine group from the Newcastle area. Noel Dennis, trumpet. Mark Williams on guitar. Andy Champion on the double bass. And the drums of Russ Morgan. So that's a nice vocal. And before that, you heard a singer called Eleonora Koneni. And that was her version of a great jazz vocal standard called Lover, Come Back to Me. That was recorded in 2026. And that was the Chris Lee Trio based in London. And Eleonora is Greek, although it's been based in London for some years now. So keep an eye out for that name, please. Absolutely. And I'm just going to kind of do a sort of interesting thing to me, at least. I just got an article from the newspaper mentioning different parts of Liverpool, neighborhoods, areas, villages, that will be familiar to most of you, presumably, if you're local, but where the actual name of the area emanated from, the etymology of the name. And one of the first of which, alphabetically at least, is Aigburth. It says, Aigburth means oak tree hill. And the word comes from Aigburb, which in turn comes from the Old Norse Ekelberg. So it's all kind of achy, Aigburth related, that one. Allerton, an area of Liverpool that I'm quite familiar with, as that's where I live. Allerton means a town of alder trees. Alder lengthened to Allerton, I suppose. Alderton, which had become Alretun by 1086 and Allerton by 1292. So we're going back well over 1,000 years here, folks. And apparently it grew as a home for wealthy Liverpool merchants in the late 19th century, living in manor houses with large parkland estates. And while we're still in the A's, Anfield, of course, where the LFC Reds are still resident, Anfield means a field on a slope, apparently, slightly starting out as Hongfield in the 1600s from the Middle English word hang and Old English word feld, hangfield. So it's a field-related term, apparently. And another area that's kind of close to me, both in terms of liking it, but also just nearby to where I live. The area's name, I should say that first, Childwall. The area's name means the stream of children, or for the first name, Kilda. It was known as Kildwell in the huge Domesday Book Survey of 1086, becoming Childwall in 1212. Wow. So we're going back a few years here, folks. And so many, many other names of interest, to me at least. And I'll sort of hold fire on these until the next opportunity to inundate you with more history. We're going to now move to the music of a composer, arranger, American guy, who I know quite well over the years. I used to study with him back in my student days. And the chap's name is
Rich DeRosa. Rich is from New York City area. Not actually, I think he's from Long Island near New York. But this is a piece he wrote for his recent album, which has just come out as a part of a university he teaches at in Texas, University of North Texas. And it's a very strong sort of big band jazz place in the history of jazz education. It's probably the leading place for when they started actually teaching jazz at universities all those years ago. And this is a piece he wrote, which is based on George Gershwin's song, that staple of jazz, called I Get Rhythm. However, this title is a bit clever because it's current. It's called AI, Go Rhythm. Make of that what you wish. And this is from Rich's new album called Wisdom.

That was a big band from Stockholm, title of which of the album is called Fasching, and it was led by two musicians, Per Ekdahl and Carl Beja. They're both Swedish, of course. And the music was written by George Riddell, all Swedish guys, and the title of which, of that track, was not a particularly distinctive title, Song for Nobody Part 2. But as nobody goes, it was quite somebody, actually. So what a wonderful band and track, and just a feast of Nordic names that make up the band. I'll just try a few on you, just for my own education of Swedish. Carl Olanderson, Tobias Wicklund, Eric Tangholm, and Emil Strandberg on the trumpets. Trombones were Christian Persson, Arnold Igberg, Stefan Finden, and Christopher Sigsfelt. I'll try the reeds now and then I'll give up. The reeds were Per Johansson, Johan Kristoffersson, Robert Nordmark, Linus Lindblom, and Frederick Lindborg. And I must mention the co-leaders, Carl Badge on piano, and Per Eklund on the drums. Per was the lovely chap that sent me the CD, and what a great one it is. And we also just want to mention that it was performed at a venue, a live venue in Stockholm called Fasching, and it was recorded in June of 2019. So it's about 4 o'clock, and I'm still awaiting the arrival of one Ella Cooper, who presumably is either on her way or was hijacked in some kind of traffic or something. But here at the Jazz Cavern, we do soldier on, and we'll do just that. We're going to listen to a new album now, another new album, which was on the Jazz in Britain label, which has been around a few years now, and what they do is re-release albums that came out in the 70s, pretty much, 70s and 80s, British, performed British locations. And this particular one is a double CD called Tenor Tonic. It's the name of the group, and it's led by a saxophonist who's still around called Alan Skidmore, and the title of the album is That's Our Life. And this track is a quintet thing with Alan and Paul Dunmall on saxophone. Tony Levin, who's a drummer, and the bassist is Paul Rodgers. And this is, as I said, recorded in London in 1985. And it's a combination, I should say, a composition by Paul Dunmall, the title of which is Here and Now.

0: Here we are back to the Jazz Cavern, and I'm really happy to announce that my guest has arrived. More or less, you know, undiscombobulated. Let's just say hello, if you would, to Ella. If you could say hello for us.
1: Hello, everybody.
0: Keep on talking.
1: There
0: we go.
1: Yeah, sorry. Oh, you can hear me?
0: Thank you. Sorry, that's a bit silly of me, but I want to make sure I have the right mic on. Ella, great name for a singer, by the way, of course.
1: Thank you.
0: Ella, all the way from Ella Cooper, sorry, all the way from Southport, and joining us for the first time. And in addition to talking about all things Southport and jazz and venues, we're going to talk a bit about the great Amy Winehouse, and the projects you're doing with her music, and presumably other ones as well, and our friend, mutual friend, Andy Wood. So we've got more than an hour to fill up time. But can you tell us, first of all, are you actually from Southport, and did you start music as a younger person, or how did that all come together?
1: Yep, lived in Southport my whole life. I've never really lived anywhere else at all, and I have a very musical family. So my granddad was an organ player, and my uncle's a guitarist. My mum was a vocalist as well, and still is. So yeah, I've just been brought up on jazz, and Ella Fitzgerald is who I'm named after.
0: Well, I was going to say, yeah, well yeah. Done. And do you did you do music as more or less around your friends and family, or did you do it in a more formalized in school, or you know, that sort of thing, study an instrument?
1: I've never studied music actually, but I've always done music. I actually did acting instead.
0: Oh, okay, cool.
1: So my degree was in acting, but I never really went further with it because
0: sure.
1: The music was much more important to me.
0: Yeah. Well, did you study at a university somewhere? Or?
1: Yeah, in Liverpool at oh, LMA, right. And then I was at Southport College for a little bit too.
0: So LMA?
1: Yeah.
0: Oh, LMA. I thought it was a woman's name. LMA. So that was Liverpool Metropolitan
1: Media Academy. Yeah.
0: Wow.
1: It's just
0: another, yet another one that
1: in the Met Quarter.
0: It is. Yeah. I did a gig recently with a Tina Turner band based in Liverpool. There's about five Tina Turners in England. You know, like a tribute act. And the drummer, you might have known him. He was he did the course at Liverpool.
1: LMA. Oh,
0: yeah. Flint. Yeah. Not sure his name, but he's good player. But it just seems interesting to be at a facility right in the middle of the Met Quarter. What was that like?
1: It's quite strange. You were doing some dancing classes, and there would just be random people walking past.
0: Lovely.
1: And just sort of peering through the window. It was quite strange.
0: Yeah. Did they have any kind of conventional music classes, like you know, performance or music theory, stuff like that?
1: We did a little bit of singing, but I think that's predominantly why I went straight to acting from musical theatre.
0: Sure, sure.
1: Because the singing wasn't enough for me. So yeah, in the end, I just kind of finished the last year and then thought I'll get back into music.
0: Mm-hmm. Do you do anything now in the music theatre area?
1: Not really, no. I've gone straight for the music, function bands, Amy Tribute, just loads of different musical things, but I don't tend to do any acting anymore.
0: Well, I can always do it again.
1: Yeah.
0: Can resume it. What is, people probably ask you about Amy and the whole sort of focus and ethic of doing Amy in terms of recreating it or finding your own voice within it and using it as more of a personal expression of something else. And then, of course, Well, I'd be interested to hear what sort of reactions and what sort of audiences you've played to that are connected with Amy herself.
1: Yeah, I think, first of all, when we're performing, I try to make sure that it's not a direct copy of her and it's more me singing her stuff. And I also try to make sure that it's respectful as well. And, you know, I'm not pretending to fall all over the stage and things like that. I mean, I have tripped over and played it off before as an accident.
0: Do you have a beehive wig?
1: I do. At the last gig, it actually fell off.
0: Of course.
1: Yeah, which has never happened before. So that was quite an ordeal. And in the end, I just ripped it off and threw it on the floor and everybody cheered.
0: As they would.
1: Yeah.
0: The Tina woman, her name is Jojo, she's a Liverpudlian, you know, who's got the Tina wig, you know. Very noticeable part of Tina, you know. A lot of dancing, too. Huge amount of dancing.
1: That's a massive part of it.
0: I was playing saxophone for it, and I was playing right next to, I was standing really close to Tina. And it was quite distracting, you know, someone dancing right next to you when you're trying to play music you haven't played before.
1: Oh, definitely.
0: But that's, you know, that's showbiz. So, right, in terms of your answer to that question, in terms of your input or your view and how you kind of deal, if you, well, I don't want to say deal with it, but, you know, it's quite a thing to do someone else. I'm saying now. I know you sing. You've sung with Andy's band and stuff, which is more like. I know you did some Ella Fitzgerald numbers, but you know you can do a bit more of your own thing, presumably.
1: Yeah.
0: So that might be a different part of you. That, but what have you found in terms of the fans? Are they a whole disparate kind of group of people, or younger, older?
1: It's a massive mix. So we've done quite a few gigs, but they've all been pretty local. We've done Liverpool, Scarborough. We've done most of them in Southport, really, in various venues.
0: Oh, right.
1: And I find that there's quite a mixture of people that come, quite a lot of young and old, because there's a new generation of sort of younger people that are getting into Amy Winehouse.
0: Who would have been really young if alive at all when she died?
1: I think it's because of Ray. Have you heard of Ray the singer? She's kind of brought back that that sort of jazzy, classy style.
0: Similar kind of look too.
1: Yeah.
0: She's not a very large woman. Amy wasn't. She was quite petite.
1: No, she was tiny.
0: And same age probably. Well, she might be a bit younger than if Amy had survived. So it's pretty open sort of season in terms of your audiences. It's not like a serious beehive head type, literally, people trying to look like it. How much of the show is biographical in the sense of her many difficult aspects of her life?
1: I think... sometimes I announce the songs and the lyrics and I'll kind of say the story behind what happened for her what the songs mean and things, because I think her songs were very gritty and very emotional. Everything was put on the table. So I think before I announce the song, sometimes I'll say, oh, I don't particularly, you know, agree with this, because she's written songs about, like, cheating on somebody.
0: Sure.
1: And then, like, you know... those sort of things, I'm saying, I don't agree with this, but I get where, you know, you almost understand where she's coming from.
0: Because Rehab is a good example.
1: Yeah, well, it's
0: brilliant. So many of those. What about the other one? Valerie, that's a big one, isn't it?
1: Yeah. I think the Zootons must be very angry about the way that she completely reworked that, and it's like, it is her song, I think.
0: But in terms of nuts and bolts of music business, I presume that they're still really angry all the way to the bank. As they say.
1: Yeah. they must be making money.
0: Yeah.
1: I mean, maybe they're happy. I don't know.
0: Sure. Yeah. Well, they're still around. They're not really performing that much, but they have played. You know, they would have been quite a bit older than Amy, you know.
1: Yeah.
0: They're in their 40s now. But they're still around. I see them a lot. You know, I see them around, you know.
1: Yeah.
0: They're natives of Liverpool, you know, for the most part. But I get the impression that a lot of their songs were co-written, and maybe not just one person wrote them, like, you know, in the case of the Beatles or whatever, you know.
1: Yeah, so they must still get the royalties for it every time it plays and stuff.
0: Well, you know, good on them. That's what people do. Some people depend on that. But did you, how long have you been part of this group?
1: I think will be coming up to 7 years
0: this
1: year.
0: Oh, as long as that, yeah.
1: It's sort of changed. The band has moved around quite a lot. We've had different players.
0: Oh, sure, yeah.
1: There's been quite a difference in players over the years, but they've always been really solid, really good, brilliant players that are keen to get stuck in.
0: Well, such great music, I can see.
1: Yeah.
0: Did you see the movie? What was it just called? Amy?
1: Yeah, I did. I think it was Back to Black.
0: Oh, was it? Okay. Yeah, I saw it about 4 or 5 years ago, I think it was.
1: Went to watch it in the cinema. I really...
0: I saw it in Liverpool, at Fact, one of these big, you know, really kind of luxury cinemas. You know,
1: yeah.
0: They serve food and stuff. And so, but yeah, so you saw it.
1: Yeah.
0: And did you think the presentation, the singer and the actress was good?
1: I think I liked the way that they didn't try and make her out to be an angel. Because she wasn't, but she was like a very interesting and a very talented character. But I think the narrative changed and she's not an angel and she hasn't always been perfect. But
0: sure.
1: Quite liked that. I didn't like her at the beginning of the film. I thought, I don't like the way that they're putting this character across. And by the end of the film, I thought that was incredible.
0: Okay. Well, her auntie, who was played in the film by a very, you know, experienced middle-aged English actress, really famous, but of course I can't remember her name now. And then her husband, he was a real geezer, wasn't he?
1: Yeah.
0: He had that whole London thing going on, man. And he was quite a bit older, the actor that played it, than the role played by Amy, you know. Maybe he was in real life, I'm not sure.
1: Yeah.
0: But like you said, it was a real torturous drama to watch, you know, what happened as she developed. She passed away in 12, is that right? 2012.
1: I think it was
0: 2008. Oh, as early
1: was
0: as
1: that.
0: Was
1: it that early?
0: I think it was
1: 8 or 11.
0: Yeah, it could have been 11. I think it was a little bit later. But anyway, you know, it's just a good idea. I did see her sing in 2004. And she was, it was at a jazz festival, funny enough. A really big one at the time. It's still kind of going. It's in Brecon in Wales.
1: Right.
0: And she was, it wasn't even her gig.
1: No.
0: I don't remember who it was. I think it was a reasonably well-known younger jazz group, and they brought her along, you know. Or it may have been under her name, but in 2004, I don't think she was that well-known.
1: No.
0: Maybe not until a few years later. When did Frank come out, do you know?
1: I think that one's the first one.
0: Yeah.
1: So I think that one would have been about 2004.
0: Yeah, it could have been concurrent with her album. Yeah. Maybe I got that wrong. But that's great. Thanks for sharing that. And while we're on the topic, when is your gig? You're doing one in Liverpool.
1: Yeah, so we've got one at Frederick's down Hope Street.
0: Yeah, I know.
1: And that one is on Thursday the 3rd of September. At 9 o'clock, and the tickets are on allevents.com.
0: Good to know. Well, we'll make sure that we. Sorry, just make a note of it. We announce it on our Facebook page.
1: Oh, brilliant!
0: You can announce anything you do. Anyone can, as long as it's legal and clean. on the Jazz Cavern. It's the only Jazz Cavern on Facebook. What are the chances of that? You know.
1: I know.
0: And it'll be shared, presumably, by people, you know.
1: Yeah.
0: But that's the 3rd of September. Now, you're aware that Frederick's is not really a huge venue, but it's pretty big, you know. Will you be in the back room?
1: Or? Yeah, we'll be in the back.
0: Okay. Is that because you want, like, a bigger room? Because it's quite a lot of room in the front, but it's all complicated because... You know,
1: they have
0: the bar.
1: Yeah, all the chairs and things.
0: Yeah,
1: I'm not sure. I think we were just offered the sort of more speakeasy back room kind of
0: No,
1: vibes.
0: It's a nice dark room.
1: Yeah.
0: You know, I played there a lot with my nonet, which is the only place. It's very difficult to find a room big enough for a 9-piece band.
1: Yeah.
0: You'll know that if you... Mm-hmm. How big is the Amy band?
1: About? 7.
0: Yeah,
1: seven
0: so it's nearly...
1: Yeah.
0: Is there a couple of horn players?
1: Yeah.
0: Okay, cool. Are they all you in the band from Southport or...?
1: The saxophone player now, Harry Griffiths.
0: Oh, yeah, I know Harry.
1: You'll know him from the Jazz Stats
0: Andy.
1: As well.
0: Yeah.
1: He's from Warrington.
0: He also sings, you know.
1: He does.
0: Oh, you know this.
1: Yeah.
0: Does any of your music in this particular band require backing vocals?
1: We do it all without backing vocals, but I think in the future I'd definitely be keen to get a couple
0: He's
1: of
0: a very
1: vocals.
0: Good sax player, too. Yeah.
1: Yeah.
0: Do you have a trumpet player as well?
1: Yeah, Paul Marks.
0: I know Paul. He's a Southport lad.
1: He is.
0: Yeah.
1: He's in all of our bands.
0: Well, I'll tell you what, why don't we listen to a track
1: yeah.
0: while we're all amied up here, and then we'll come back to talking about Southport and all the other things we can squeeze in. Just tell us a little bit about... this is from Frank.
1: Yep, my favorite one.
0: It's a great name for an album.
1: Yeah.
0: Stronger Than... No, You...
1: You Sent Me Flying.
0: Okay, sorry.
1: I think that's the one that I like the best. Usually me and my uncle play that one, and it's a bit more acoustic. The version on the album's a little bit more poppy. It's usually a little bit more kind of... it's got a bit more grit and a bit more full band kind of feel.
0: Well, I mean, I'm looking at these songs, and, I mean, you've got, like, two of the most famous jazz songs ever, Moody's Mood for Love and There Is No Greater Love.
1: Yeah.
0: Just, wow. I mean, those are... Those have been around for a while.
1: Yeah.
0: And a lot of her own stuff as well. Mm. Yeah. She was quite recognized, I suppose, for her own compositions as well.
1: Yeah. And she made them her own as well. They were very unique.
0: Did she play? She played a bit of guitar? Or?
1: Yeah. So I think that's how she started, was just her and a guitar. And there was sort of very jazzy and like... unusual chords that she would put together.
0: Sure.
1: And quite offbeat tempos and things, which is quite unusual.
0: And you know, she grew up in London, obviously.
1: Yeah.
0: North London. Her father was a cabbie, still around. Mitch.
1: Yeah.
0: Yeah. It's been a little bit of kerfuffle lately.
1: Yeah.
0: Do you hear the latest things?
1: Yeah,
0: here?
1: So I think it's to do with her friends and...
0: Yeah.
1: And there's a bit of a...
0: I heard him sing a couple times. You know, in town, in London. And he was a credible crooner, kind of, you know.
1: Yeah.
0: But I can imagine, you know, what it's like to be related to Amy.
1: Yeah.
0: I mean, in terms of all the, you know, hype and stuff. But so she had some jazz in her past. She was also a singer in a big band in London. Well, it's a national band, but it's called National Youth Jazz Orchestra, NYJO, National Youth.
1: Yeah.
0: And it was based in London. And she went along to the rehearsals when she was about 16.
1: Wow.
0: And I don't think she stayed that long, but, you know, everyone,
1: yeah.
0: when they are in the midst of a star, a mega star, they like to take claim for, you know.
1: Yeah.
0: But they,
1: it's quite daunting standing in front of a 17-piece band.
0: Well, that's it.
1: For the first time. So as a 16-year-old, that's better.
0: Yeah. I mean, she's got a... It's just, she had such a strong, distinctive, powerful voice that it could contend with the big band.
1: Yeah, definitely.
0: Yeah. Let's listen to this track, You Sent Me Flying. Is that a composition of hers, do you know?
1: Or? Yeah.
0: Okay, let's have a listen. Is that the right one?

0: Hey, we're back. I'm not sure what track that was. That'll be a quiz. You get a
1: that
0: free.
1: That was No You Now.
0: Thank you. What'd you say?
1: Oh, it was No You Now.
0: Yeah, I see that now. I misread the, but it was a nice track.
1: Yeah.
0: And we know it now as well.
1: Yeah.
0: But thank you very much. We'll keep on playing stuff. That's really nice. I can't help but listen to Moody's Mood. There is no greater love. But, yeah, so that's great. And do you have a pretty hefty set that you do? Is it like a couple-hour show? I mean, how many songs do you do on a gig?
1: Yeah, I mean, we've tried to learn almost every classic.
0: Okay, so it's a lot.
1: All of the well-known ones. I think there's only probably about 8 songs of hers that we don't do.
0: Okay, so
1: we've tried to kind of make our way right through the list.
0: Well, that's a right.
1: With a couple of covers as well. We start off with Mark Ronson's version of God Put a Smile on Your Face.
0: Yeah.
1: With all the horns.
0: Yeah,
1: just
0: yeah.
1: I thought it would be nice because obviously she is best friends with him, so I thought it would be nice to kind of pull a bit of other aspects of her life into it.
0: Was he more or less based here in the UK?
1: I'm not too
0: sure.
1: He's
0: American.
1: Yeah.
0: Yeah, but I think he maybe go back and forth.
1: Yeah.
0: Had a huge influence. I mean, they're really
1: definitely
0: chemistry. And then her second album. I think there were 3 full-on albums, and might have been a 4th that was a compilation
1: yeah.
0: of pre-released or unreleased tracks or something, or
1: yeah.
0: re-released tracks.
1: I think it was The Lioness.
0: Okay, that's good. Yeah.
1: And then there was one just called Amy.
0: Okay.
1: It was when the motion picture came out.
0: Okay.
1: There was Back to Black and Frank.
0: Back to Black is the one I was thinking of.
1: Yeah.
0: Obviously. Yeah, I mean, it's remarkable what she did manage. Sadly, she died at the crucial 27, which is a whole nother legend and coincidence of so many great stars dying at 27. Have you ever... been interested, or the group been interested in doing a recording of your own versions of her songs?
1: We tried to once. I think we've still got all of the sort of instruments, but we never got around to putting the vocals onto it because it was locked down and it just sort of like left. But I'd love to get back to it and get a proper recording of it.
0: I mean, I think the thing about recordings is, first of all, you know, people don't buy CDs, people, blah, blah, blah. There's all this stuff about alternative sources of listening, you know, alternatives of not actually sitting down in front of a hi-fi or whatever. But when people go to hear a gig, they'll be a not complete 100% response maybe, but a tendency for them to want to hear the group they're hearing live. Simple as that. As opposed to the Amy versions or the so-and-so versions.
1: Yeah.
0: You know, and if you do have something that represents you, even if it's not exactly Amy, but maybe a couple of songs, whatever, something that they can take home for a tenor.
1: Yeah.
0: Is there stuff out in vinyl as well?
1: I think that's something we need to work on is our merch.
0: Yeah,
1: we need to get a little stand. We need to get some CDs.
0: Sure.

0: and stuff like that. I think that would be really good for people to take away. Because I think a lot of the versions we do are live versions. So there's not an awful lot of places out there where you can actually listen to them other than like YouTube and Spotify. So it might be nice for some people to be able to take something away.
1: I mean, the tendency is that if people are, they buy or given a CD, then it's sort of burning a hole in their hand until they actually listen to it.
0: Yeah.
1: Because it's a product, you know, it's very tangible.
0: Yeah.
1: Of course, before about 1985, the only thing out there was LPs.
0: Yeah.
1: And cassette tapes, you know, which are still around today, cassette tapes.
0: Yeah.
1: And certainly vinyl. I'm just thinking more from the standpoint of the cost of vinyl.
0: Yeah.
1: So what is your view about that in terms of using it yourself or buying it or just interacting with it in any way?
0: It's difficult now. I mean, I've just been bought a vinyl player.
1: A little
0: Bush vinyl player. I've got a few little vinyls. But then it is one of those things where I think I could just listen to it at a higher quality on my phone. But then there is something really nice and exciting about getting the vinyl and putting it on. And like the live ones especially, you put them on and the needle drops and the little crackle. And then it is nice to just sit and have that.
1: Yeah, it feels like it's worth sitting still for.
0: Yeah.
1: Because so many times when we're looking at or listening to our phone, or in my case, my console computer like this, you know, it's so easy to get distracted.
0: Yeah.
1: So you're not really listening that closely. It's like someone flipping the channels on the telly.
0: Yeah.
1: You know, having such, and then a commercial comes and you put it on something. Yeah. It's the same thing. So you just give it more respect, you know.
0: Yeah.
1: And then there's the whole thing about the order of the tracks, you know.
0: There's no skipping.
1: And if you listening to more of a streaming thing, the order of the tracks is no longer the game. It's not a priority.
0: No.
1: Because the idea of putting an album together, even when Amy was doing it, you know, because I mean there were CDs presumably, but she must have done some vinyl too at that time. They were doing vinyl.
0: There's definitely vinyls out there.
1: Okay, cool.
0: But it's nice because all the tracks blend into each other,
1: yeah,
0: like you were saying.
1: Yeah.
0: Whereas,
1: like one long piece.
0: Yeah.
1: Yeah.
0: And there was the purposefully put in that order.
1: Well, that's it, yeah. It's horrible to do it. I made an album 2 years ago, and I spent a lot of time trying different orders. You know,
0: it was
1: jazz albums, all kind of original pieces, though. But it was only in the end, it was only 52 minutes, which I think is long enough.
0: Yeah, definitely.
1: But you could get 80 minutes on a CD, can't you?
0: Yeah.
1: And the record company always did albums of about 60 minutes, which is good, you know, CDs.
0: Yeah.
1: And some of the, I did several albums for them, and some of them were as long as 66, you know, so not hugely long, 60, 65, you know, and musically that's a good amount.
0: Yeah.
1: You know, because people's attention span. But this one ended up being 52, which is, fell a bit short, you know.
0: Yeah.
1: But people, you know, they're busy people. They don't have a chance to listen to 80 minutes.
0: No.
1: So we ended up, we haven't put it out yet, but it was a bit of a struggle trying to get the right order, you know.
0: Yeah.
1: It's hard to know, but sometimes if it changes mood too much or the tempo's drastically different or the harmony, something about the piece
0: that's
1: so much different, it's almost like you want to do songs that kind of would naturally go into each other. and I suppose that applies for Amy. But now we're talking about all this technology, and yet we've got a new venue. Tell us about the warehouse and how it came about and any other related venues up in the...
0: Yeah, well, it's very exciting. So we had a small bar. Well, we still have a small bar in Southport called Cooper's Bar. So we've been running that for, it was 6.5 years. So it's always jazz events and Cooper's House Jazz Band every Sunday. Loads of different people. We flew over the violin player, Daniel John Martin.
1: Mm-hmm.
0: He came over. We had loads of different acts on.
1: I know Chris Jones quite well.
0: Yeah, Chris Jones, the bass player.
1: Definitely
0: shout out to him. He's literally
1: talented.
0: Saved every band that we've had. He just jumps about.
1: I know.
0: He's amazing.
1: He's a good guitar player.
0: He
1: plays at
0: the
1: Pen Factory, by the way.
0: Yeah.
1: And I've played with him there. But yeah, and of course, Mike Smith, he's the gingerbread lad, who is just an amazing everything, isn't he?
0: Yeah. He was the sax player in the Amy band when we first started.
1: Is that right?
0: Yeah. But I think things got a bit busy for him with with Echo and the Bunny
1: Man. He plays with old people.
0: Yeah.
1: Well, someday Amy band's going to be old people.
0: Yeah.
1: No, I'm sorry. I shouldn't say that. Mike's just, he's been here, as I said. He's a really wonderful player.
0: Yeah.
1: And he's got the studio. He's got this amazing studio, doesn't he? You know, in his garden or something. So you had Mike. And so you were saying about Cooper's. It was called Cooper's Bar, wasn't it?
0: Yeah, it was Cooper's Bar originally. And it's still Cooper's Bar, but it's within the Warehouse Arts Center.
1: Is
0: so the bottom floor is Cooper's Music, Ditto Coffee, and then Cooper's Bar. So it's like the music venues downstairs. Then we've got a art gallery, art shop, a theatre space, a media room, and recording studios, all in the same building, which is all like, it's just friends and family that have all chipped in. It's been amazing.
1: Really?
0: We've had loads of
1: You must have a big family.
0: We do. Well, we've kind of put two families together.
1: Sure.
0: With the Tides Out lot. So the Tides Out at the studio at the top, they're just like amazing. So we've kind of like collaborated and built something, and it seems to be going really well. It's busy.
1: And just remind us the website.
0: So it's www.warehouseartcentre.com, and then you can click the events bar, and all the events are laid out really clearly on there.
1: It's just amazing.
0: There's some ticket events. We've got a Steely Dan band playing called Steely Don, which we're really excited about.
1: There's several Steely Dan bands.
0: Yeah.
1: The one I know about, as you say, there's several, it's called Reeling in the Dan.
0: Yes, I've heard of them.
1: And they're Liverpool-based.
0: Yeah.
1: I heard them at the, you know, the Baltic Triangle, one of those big old factory buildings there. Great.
0: Yeah.
1: It was a great show.
0: There's no better music to me, really, than Steely Dan.
1: Yeah. Can't buy a
0: You could never get bored of listening to
1: it. You won't be surprised to learn. I remember their first album, and it was my sister, who had better taste than I. You know, it was way before I got into jazz. You know, and yeah, Carole King, James Taylor, Steely Dan, yes, all these incredible, innovative musics, and yeah, Ricky, don't lose that number.
0: Mm. I think they interviewed Jerry Rafferty to be their saxophone player, didn't they?
1: And
0: they
1: he wasn't
0: was
1: a saxophone.
0: Or was it backing? Was it singer?
1: Well, no, the sax player on Baker Street, which sadly Jerry's no longer with us. You know that? Yeah, they were a London band, weren't they? But the sax player was a super player, but he also died. But I mean, that song was recorded in what, 1977 or something?
0: Yeah.
1: But that was the same time, as you say, you know. So who was it, the singer? Yeah, they auditioned loads of people.
0: Yeah.
1: They only had Donald Fagen and Walter Becker. That was Steely Dan. You know?
0: Yeah.
1: But when they started out, they had a band. Same people, you know. Like a band, you know.
0: Yeah.
1: But then later on, they just... I mean, they've had a band for years. Donald's still going, you know.
0: Yeah.
1: And I went and saw Steely Dan at the Manchester Arena. You know, big old place.
0: Yeah.
1: And Donald was there. Incredible. 19 it was, just before COVID.
0: I don't think anybody could sing it the same.
1: He
0: didn't want to be the singer, though, did he?
1: He didn't, no. Oh, there's some great books about him, by the way.
0: Yeah.
1: Yeah, I reviewed a couple of them. Really proper investigation. But, sadly, Walter died in 17. And so it wasn't really Steely Dan in that sense. But as regards... the venue. Now, what, I may have asked you this before, but what was the actual, was it something else before? Was it like a big empty factory building or something?
0: So it was originally Broadbent's and a coffin maker's.
1: Perfect.
0: And then it was a Lonsdale jeans factory.
1: It's a dying trade.
0: Yeah.
1: Sorry.
0: There's loads of random things in there.
1: Okay,
0: then it was a steak venue.
1: High stakes.
0: Yeah.
1: That's great. But it must be huge, or is it like a few different places?
0: Yeah, it's four floors, so it's a very big place.
1: Sure.
0: But yeah, it's all on separate floors.
1: And just to mention, I actually wrote this down. as you said, Warehouse Arts Center, 30 West Street, PR8, 1QN. 1QN, yeah. And that's quite close to Lord Street.
0: Yeah, very close.
1: Is it near the hotel where they had a jazz festival, the Grand?
0: Yeah, the Grand. Close so enough. It's not far from there. Yeah. Our old venue is about a 1 minute walk from from the Grand.
1: I was at the festival in February. It was.
0: Yeah.
1: And I went to the Coopers. I'm not sure if you were there that night or not. It was the night of the festival.
0: Yeah.
1: Sunday night. And, of course, Chris was all over the shop, as usual.
0: On the
1: floor. Doing about four things at once.
0: Yeah.
1: Some solo stuff. And so in terms of maybe I'm a little bit overly keen on social media, just so people can find out about it.
0: Yeah, of course.
1: Are you hoping to have a fairly all singing dancing listing of what's coming up?
0: Yeah, definitely. So that's on the website.
1: Okay, sure.
0: On the events section. So everything that we've got coming up should be listed in a big line. I'm still working on getting them all done. It's a big job.
1: Oh, it must be tireless.
0: Yeah. All the main things are on there at the moment.
1: Are you doing other things besides singing or running this venue? Do you have a real job? I don't mean a real job, but you know what I mean, like other
0: forms
1: of income.
0: They're all music related.
1: Sure.
0: I trained to be a counsellor and I completed that last year, but I just found that the music was just taking over that.
1: I can imagine there'd be a lot of musicians you employ that would be in the queue for counselling as well.
0: I think that's what started it.
1: Sure.
0: I think I was serving people and talking to people and then trying to find the skills to make sure that I was talking to them properly.
1: That's
0: so
1: cool. Well, you need to be a bit of a pastoral care for music.
0: Yeah.
1: I can't help but mention Andy.
0: Yeah.
1: Statsy. How did you connect with Mike in the first, with Andy in the first instance?
0: So Harry Griffiths,
1: sax
0: player,
1: he was playing
0: in the Amy band, and he passed on my details to Andy.
1: Oh, great.
0: And then I went and did a rehearsal.
1: Yeah.
0: And I was in.
1: Are you thinking of doing, aren't you doing a gig coming up with him?
0: I can't remember when the date is now, but there's definitely one in the diary for, I think it's a Sunday in September. But
1: Wales? Is it local? Oh, that's fine. That's all fine.
0: I've got a very bad memory.
1: No, that's okay. if people don't remember things, which is often the case, especially when you meet so many people and you don't remember their name or you don't remember where you put their note.
0: Yeah.
1: Always, when you meet somebody, just hand them your phone, say, put your number on my phone right now. And then you can figure it out later. Jim, you know.
0: Yeah.
1: But the thing is, it's such an exciting, for those of us that have bands, you know.
0: Yeah.
1: I've got all sorts of bands, nine piece, different groups. Big band, although I kind of leave it because of my association with Andy.
0: Yeah.
1: He's been asking me for music, you know, and I've given him a lot of stuff. He was sitting right there about a year ago. He'll go anywhere, that guy. Amazing, isn't he?
0: He announces your songs.
1: That's nice.
0: If we play them, he always announces you.
1: I better buy him a drink next time.
0: Yep.
1: or two. But the thing is, finding a venue that's not a theater, because theaters are really expensive. You know that.
0: Oh, definitely.
1: You know, whether it's up in the Grand or the Capstan Theater here and just down the road, actually, part of Hope University. Yeah. And then you got the Tongue Auditorium and the Music Room, which is part of the Philharmonic Hall. You know, those don't come cheap. And if you have a band, you want to do a band. Now, bands, as you know, can be reasonable about how much money they're going to make, you know, because they kind of understand it. But venues aren't reasonable.
0: No. I think we're trying to make it very accessible.
1: Yeah, and you have presumably big enough. I mean, I've seen a few YouTubes of Andy's gig there.
0: Yeah.
1: But it's hard to tell on the screen, isn't it?
0: Yeah.
1: Because you never see the whole room. You just see where the band's playing or the bar or something.
0: But that particular one was our opening weekend, and it was really well attended.
1: Yeah.
0: I was quite surprised, really, because I think it's a bit harder to pull a jazz crowd in at the moment.
1: Yeah.
0: Around where we are.
1: Sure.
0: And I was really pleased. It was really good.
1: Well, you know, have you liaised with the people that run the Southport Jazz Festival?
0: I haven't yet, no. I mean, I've spoken to them a little bit, and we've held some fringe events in the past.
1: Okay.
0: But it's definitely something that we should look to
1: doing
0: in the future.
1: Well, both Jez and his wife, Emma, who's a really great singer, by the way.
0: Yeah.
1: Emma Holcroft. They've been here. I'm only saying that because I think it's important for people to get their message across over the radio.
0: Yeah.
1: Or telly. Can you imagine that? Telly in the Northwest about jazz. Hello. What are the chances of that? But if people hear about us talking about stuff in Southport or wherever, it might be that, they didn't know about this at all.
0: Yeah.
1: Because they don't know about Southport, or they don't know about, like, jazz venues in Liverpool, for example, or Manchester. But when they hear it on the radios, it's kind of new for them. And so it's just another medium. You know, there's been a long history of music on the radio. And I don't mean just classical music, but pop music and people talking about it, you know. And this show is on Spreaker, which is SoundCloud, MixCloud.
0: Right.
1: And so anyone, if you want, friends or whatever, they can just go on to the MixCloud. I'll send you the link.
0: Yeah.
1: And if people listen to it that way, those shows stay around forever, don't they?
0: Yeah.
1: Do you do much in the way of SoundClouds or, sharing your music that way?
0: I haven't actually done that much. I mean, I used to listen to other people's things on SoundCloud.
1: Yeah, yeah.
0: Found it a really good platform for stuff. But I don't tend to share much of my own stuff. I think I'm just so busy.
1: Yeah. You're doing, in addition to this gig with the big band, the Stats Heads, which, when we do uncover the vital information of when it is and where it is, do you do other stuff? You mentioned Amy Band. Do they have like a website or anything?
0: Yeah, so we're on Instagram and Facebook, and it's okay. Amy and the Winos.
1: Oh, that's right. Okay, thank you. Unfortunately, too close to the truth, maybe. how many Amy bands are there in the UK? There must be a lot.
0: Then there must be a lot. There's some really, really good ones out there.
1: Are there? Yeah.
0: I love watching them all.
1: Did you know, or do you know, he left the band, Adam, the pianist? Adam Hutchins?
0: No, I don't think so.
1: Well, Adam is in the, another Amy band.
0: Yeah.
1: And he lives in New Mills. He lives kind of heading towards Derbyshire.
0: Right.
1: It's not that close, but
0: no,
1: it's in the Northwest.
0: Yeah.
1: And I think the band, they're all kind of from that area. So there must be loads of them.
0: Yeah, there must be. I mean, it's great music to
1: Can you Google Amy and find out all the Amy bands? I suppose one would be curious, wouldn't they?
0: Yeah.
1: To find out what the competition is.
0: The list must be really long.
1: I mean, for someone who's, she did a lot in a short amount of time. But what I was going to say is someone as young as she was, as opposed to someone like Tina, who was 83 when she died, people had a full life.
0: But to have made the same impact.
1: Yeah.
0: To have made a...
1: I mean,
0: such
1: I know
0: mark.
1: So many. I'm not saying that jazzers are necessarily the only people I value, but when they say things like Amy is the stuff, Billie Holiday, whatever, Dinah Washington. Do you know her recording of Body and Soul?
0: Yeah.
1: Yeah, that's a tearjerker. That's a really emotional. Yeah. That was sort of towards the end, wasn't it?
0: And I Should Care is a nice one as well.
1: That was that with Tony Bennett?
0: I don't think so.
1: She did one with Tony Bennett, didn't she?
0: Yeah. Body and Soul was Tony Bennett.
1: Yeah. That arrangement and everything.
0: Yeah.
1: Oh, whatever. I'm glad she did it.
0: Yeah.
1: She could do it. She could deliver it, And my belief is that if the sound of the voice captures it, that's the main thing.
0: Yeah.
1: As far as the notes and all the ways they treat it, that's another thing. That's important. Mm-hmm. But it's just something about the sound of the voice, That you can't. I mean, that's a given thing, But anyway, thank you so much. Sorry, we have to kind of wrap it up here. Mm-hmm. To Stanley Turn's Hey Jude, of course, the jazz version. But thanks again for coming along.
0: No, thank you for
1: Ella,
0: having me.
1: And we'll have you again. And certainly, send your information so that we know where to come hear you.
0: Yeah.
1: Okay, this is Jazz Cavern saying, if you come to a fork in the road, take it. We'll see you next month.
2: 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I'm Jo from Jobs Plus Toxteth. 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Plus, we've got guaranteed interviews with some of the biggest employers in the city. You can find us at 3 Kelvin Grove in Toxteth. It's just a short walk from Prince's Park Gates. We're open Monday to Friday, 9 till 4:30. You don't need to struggle alone. 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If you haven't got a pen, I'm going to say it again. 07 483 426 969. Or just search in Google Jobs Plus Toxteth and on social media. But don't forget, if you do get in touch, make sure you mention that you heard about us on Liverpool Community Radio. Hi everyone, I'm Jo from Jobs Plus Toxteth. If you live in Liverpool late, you're out of work, thinking about a career change, or just need a bit of support, we are a local, friendly team who are here to help you with anything from CVs, job searching, applications, and interview practice. We also hold small community events to help people get out of the house, mix with their neighbours, and that helps them with stress and it eases loneliness. We've also got an amazing garden space and it looks beautiful this time of year with all the flowers in bloom and the Toxteth birds and the bees are loving it too. As well as all that, we can help you find training and connect you to real local opportunities. Plus, we've got guaranteed interviews with some of the biggest employers in the city. You can find us at 3 Kelvin Grove in Toxteth. It's just a short walk from Prince's Park Gates. We're open Monday to Friday, 9 till 4:30. You don't need to struggle alone. 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So why not call us on 07 483 426 969. If you haven't got a pen, I'm going to say it again. 07 483 426 969. Or just search in Google Jobs Plus Toxteth and on social media. 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Hi everyone, I'm Jo from Jobs Plus Toxteth. If you live in Liverpool late, you're out of work, thinking about a career change, or just need a bit of support, we are a local, friendly team who are here to help you with anything from CVs, job searching, applications, and interview practice. We also hold small community events to help people get out of the house, mix with their neighbours, and that helps them with stress and it eases loneliness. We've also got an amazing garden space and it looks beautiful this time of year with all the flowers in bloom and the Toxteth birds and the bees are loving it too. As well as all that, we can help you find training and connect you to real local opportunities. Plus, we've got guaranteed interviews with some of the biggest employers in the city. You can find us at 3 Kelvin Grove in Toxteth. It's just a short walk from Prince's Park Gates. We're out Monday to Friday, 9 till half 4. You don't need to struggle alone. 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So why not call us on 07 483 426 969. If you haven't got a pen, I'm going to say it again. 07 483 426 969. Or just search in Google Jobs Plus Toxteth. Hands on.
3: Hello and good morning. My name is Alice Haston and I'm bringing a new show to you today. It is called The Conversation. The Conversation is a show that I'm bringing to you and it will be on Liverpool Community Radio a lot more often. It is about politics and you will be seeing all different types of politics coming from me. So let's just talk about what's happening in recent news before I move on to the manifestos of each party. So yesterday, Starmer resigned. This is a big hit for the UK, but the question everyone's asking is, Burnham going to become the leader? Some say he's King of the North, some say he's not, but I think it's a question we should all be looking into. And one of the articles that I think I've found recently that is a really good read is, why is the UK losing so many prime ministers? We've lost Starmer and we've lost so many. It's like a prime minister is meant to have 4 years of reign, but they're only doing 2 years. An article by Dr. Ben Worthy. He reflects on why the UK is losing so many prime ministers, and I think this is a great opener for the show. So why has it become so rapid, Dr. Bonworthy says. So Ben has said that there's been a takeover of PMs and that each prime minister keeps inheriting a government that is riddled with crisis. It's partly a long-term problem, and maybe this is why Starmer's not done everything he said he's done, because he came into power and he said, I'm going to do all these things, but we've chucked him out after 2 years. So do you think Burnham's going to be any better? Please reach out to Liverpool Community Radio if you want to have a say on this show and let me know your thoughts on what's happening in our current political climate. To start you off, I'm just going to put a little song on, and then after this we'll move on to the manifestos of each party and what they're saying.
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Hello, and we're back. So I just wanted to bring us back to that article that I mentioned before, those adverts. So why is the UK losing so many prime ministers? I want to hear other people's thoughts, but this article by Dr. Benworthy, he is a politics and societies professor, and he goes on to say in this article, which I think is really interesting, is that that Labour isn't the issue. It's often that the failures, what they're inheriting is what is, you know, downfall, really. So Starmer's failure, according to this article, is that Starmer's failure then flows into the second factor, that of frying relations with Labour PMs. This is partly a long-term problem. Since the 1970s, MPs of both parties have become more rebellious and less loyal. Then rejected and ejected and then dejected have a greater influence. So arguably what it's saying is that, you know, the MPs are not loyal and not as committed as they were back in the days when there was Brown and we had, you know, the Labour Party, and there was a lot more commitment. And it's like the Prime Minister, they're struggling to hold their peers, and I think that's a really, you know, interesting thing that people aren't realising. Everyone's so eager to just throw out the Prime Minister, but is Andy Burnham going to be that one that holds the loyalty of the PMs? And I think it's something really interesting to think about. Moving on from this, let's look at manifestos. So what do Labour plan to do? You know, we all just think, oh, Labour's the option, Conservatives, there's all these different options, but what do they actually plan to do? So looking at the Labour website and their manifestos, what they want to work on and their work so far. So their work so far has been cracking down on illegal working by increasing raids, toughest powers yet to disrupt criminal smuggling gangs, and landmark deals to stop small boat crossings. So according to Labour, that's what they've done so far. But why is this important according to their website? It's because they don't call it Britain is a tolerant and compassionate country. They're proud. They plan for change. So what do they plan to change? This is the important part. This is the manifesto. This is what are we voting for. So they want economic stability, secure borders, national security, kickstart economic growth, building NHS fit for the future. You know, these are missions that many parties say they have, but will it come through? And that's what we'll see with time. But in comparison, let's look at the opposite end of the scale. Let's look at the Reform Party. So the Reform Party have many policies and a big manifesto. Some of the top ones on their policies, according to the Reform UK website, is stop the boats, secure and defend our borders, and deport illegal migrants. This is a controversial one for many, which I think is controversial. But the two different ends of the spectrum, they both have very similar policies. Now, people wouldn't think this, but just reading through them, they both say that they want to secure borders. They both say they want economic stability. But if you look into the nitty-gritty of it and the difference, what is different between them? It's how they plan to do this. So the Reform Party are very strict on how they plan to do it. So they plan to deport illegal migrants, which is one of their biggest policies that I'm sure everyone knows about. But what does the manifesto actually say? So reading into this, this is what the Reform UK website says. It says that they plan to deport illegal migrants in the UK, and we will leave the European Convention of Human Rights. Now, this is a big deal. Repealing the Human Rights Act is what they plan to do, and they plan to ensure that anyone who enters the country illegally will be ineligible for asylum. Now, everyone's like, okay, they're sorting the immigration problem out, but if you read into that, they want to change the Human Rights Act, and the Human Rights Act is a big bill that protects so many. So really, is that worth what they're arguing for? And I think that's down to the voter yourself. Now, the Labour Party, in their manifesto, they don't argue this. They want to keep the Human Rights Bill, but they're tackling immigration from a different sector. They plan to have different secure borders, and they're planning to do it in a completely different way. But we'll come back to that after the short next song. So I've got Jamie Webster, This Place.

Hello and welcome back to The Conversation with me, Alice Haston. So before that little song by Jamie Webster, such a good song in my opinion anyway, but before that song we were talking about the two policies between Labour and Reform and what are their differences and what's, you know, what do their manifestos actually say. These are the pure facts from their website, their words, their websites. So this is what we're just comparing today. And before the break, I talked about how the Reform Party, in according to their website and to their policy, they, in one of them, the deport illegal immigrants policy, they want to change the Human Rights Act. But what is the Human Rights Act? If you didn't know, the Human Rights Act 1988 is UK law that incorporates the fundamental rights and freedoms, and it protects so many people. It protects you from age, background or social status, protects women in the workplace, and it protects you to the right to life, to a fair trial, liberty and security, and many more. So arguably, they want to change this to conform to their policy, which gets out illegal migrants. Now, I think it's arguably to say, is this a fair trade? You know, should we change the Human Rights Act that protects so many in order to get illegal migrants out? It's a hard trade, but you know, I think that's down to you, the voter. You know, what do you value more? What do you want more to happen? Whereas in the Labour manifesto, this is not one of their policies. They don't mention the Human Rights Act in their policies, but they do have a different stand on how to make Britain a clean energy, and they want to keep energy costs down. They want to keep and commit to net zero. Whereas in contrast, the policy from the Reform Party do not want to commit to net zero. They want to scrap net zero, which, according to their website, they believe it will cut energy bills. Now, this is arguably debatable, and if you want to go into the bits of, you know, environmentalists and how our energy bills will come down, but they're the two contrasting ideals. Now, the Reform Party say they will prioritise energy scrutiny. They will expand domestic energy production and scrap policies that drive bills higher while making Britain more dependent on foreign energy. Lower energy costs mean lower prices, higher wages, stronger economy. British households and businesses have been crushed by among the highest energy costs in the world, driven by bad ideological policy. Now, they want to scrap net zero, and they want to do the energy bills in a completely different way to Labour. Now, I think you should look into what net zero is. Net zero helps us get cleaner energy. It's your windmills and all these type of things, and it gets us clean energy, so we're not less reliant on other parts of the world, like this war in Iran. More politics for you there. You know, that is still ongoing. As much as Trump tries to get a treaty going, it's still, you know, recently there's back and forth, but I wouldn't say it's completely settled. I think there's still time, and it's definitely something to watch. But this scrap net zero policy is completely different to what we've currently got with the Labour government. So I want to know, what do the voters think? Do you think we should scrap net zero, or do you want to keep it in? Which side of the coin are you on? So I think that's an interesting comparison between the two, because, you know, the two completely opposite parties on some things, they are quite similar. They do both want to secure borders and they do want a stable economy. But as I say, the way they're doing it is completely different. Now, the Labour Party do want national security, and they do want a building and NHS fit for the future. Now, when we look at the Reform website, and what do they think about the NHS? Well, they say that they want to keep the NHS and help British people have children. They want to revitalise British manufacturing. They want to make law-abiding citizens feel safe. And yes, one of their policies is protect the NHS, despite rumours online. According to the Reform UK website, they want to protect the NHS. It will remain free at the point of use, funded by general taxation. They want to improve it, redirect funding back, and they want to... Successive Conservative and Labour governments have failed, they believe, leaving patient satisfaction and clinical outcomes at record levels. But, arguably, this Reform website, this is a policy, but it doesn't say how. It doesn't say how they plan to boost the NHS. It doesn't say how. So this is something to take into account. If you are wanting to vote for a party, I think we should all look into how do they plan to do this policy? Because we've all been there when a prime minister has come into power and has said, oh, I'm going to do this. And you go, okay, how? And then they don't do it because the how was never there. So I think we should constantly be asking how to both Reform and to Labour. When the Labour say they're going to secure borders, how? How are they going to do that? So I think it's something that we should always be questioning.
especially in the political world. But according to the Labour Party, so far they have the toughest powers yet to disrupt criminal smuggling gangs, and they've cracked down on illegal working by increasing raids. So the Labour Party are saying that's a part of securing their borders. They're saying that that's how they've secured borders, by being the toughest on smuggling gangs, which arguably there is a fact that they have been doing that. But are they saying they're going to secure borders in a different way? Are they going to, you know, reform or offering a different perspective, I guess? And I think that's something to take into account. They also say, Labour say that they're restoring order and control. According to the Labour website, Labour are restoring order and control to our immigration systems that operate swiftly. Almost 60,000 illegal migrants and foreign criminals have been removed or deported. Now, you wouldn't expect to see this on the Labour website, which is, I was quite shocked when I was reading it, because you expect maybe this from before, but it shows that the two parties do have similarities, and I think that's really something to take into account, because they clearly do have similar policies, but one may be more extreme or different to the other. So it's definitely something to consider when you're viewing and wanting to consider who should I vote for. I always think, let's look at what they're doing. Let's look at what they're saying they want to do. Because really, if they're saying they're going to do it, then maybe they will. You know, it's not always certain, but I think it's great to look into. Now, after the break, I'm going to discuss what ward we're going to be looking at and what issues there is in the community of the Stonycroft ward. As today, I'm going to have Steve Radcliffe in for an interview. I'll see you shortly. Here is the next song.

Hello, and that was Real Love. That was a beautiful song. I really like that one. So my name is Alice Haston, and this is The Conversation, a show about politics. You know, just a friendly conversational show where we talk about politics, we talk about the party's manifestos and what that means for the future of the country. As everyone may know, or if you've not heard, the Prime Minister Keir Starmer did resign yesterday, and that was a really big day for the country. And obviously, when Keir Starmer did resign, that means there's a question: is Andy Burnham the next leader? Is he going to take over? Is he going to be the King of the North? It's only time will tell. And I think the fact that he is Andy Burnham, his train's getting tracked by the BBC, and he's a very big figure, and he's done a lot for Manchester. He made free bus passes for 16 to 18 year olds, and he has made a big impact. So is this his time? But he's still inheriting a country in crisis if he does become into power. So what does that mean? Will he do a better job than Starmer? Only time will tell. But I'm here to update you on the biggest news, and that is the biggest news. And I'm also to update you on the policies of the parties, new changes, new articles, everything politics. And today I'm also want to talk about some issues in the community, because, well, when we have issues, we look up to our MPs and our councillors, because ultimately they're the only people who can do anything about it. So today we're looking at Stonycroft, the ward, which the councillor Steve Radford is the councillor for. He is their lead party, the Liberal Democrats. And he will be in shortly, and he's going to talk about the issues in the area, and I'm going to ask him, what is the party doing? What is the councillor doing? And what is his role and everything, and what does he do for his constituents? So some of the issues that I'm going to highlight is, whilst you know, the roads are great, but there is some potholes, and what's he doing about this? You know, and there was a rat problem in March. There was an article by the Liverpool Echo who highlighted this and said, like, you know, the people of Stonycroft deserve better. Is this resolved? Only, well, he's going to be coming in today, and we'll be asking him, is this going to be resolved? And then the next biggest issue in Stonycroft, I think, is fly tipping. Not only do we have it here in Kensington, but it's a big issue in Liverpool. You know, you drive around sometimes and there's a mattress on the floor, or there's boxes thrown around, and this is a big issue, especially for the people of Stonycroft. So I think today we're going to ask him these questions, you know, what's changing and what can we do about it? You know, politics, we choose the people in power. We've chose Steve Radford, and he's going to come in, and we're going to ask him, what, you know, you've been chosen by the people, voted by the people, what do you think is going to happen? What needs to happen? And what can we do as the people to encourage it? You know, I think highlighting the problems is what makes the problem get resolved. If we highlight these potholes, councillors like Steve Radford, he's going to fix it. So we're going to ask him today, and he'll be on shortly. But for now, here's the next song.

That was Daisy Jill, Nothing Out of Me. So that was such a good song. There's a little break in between. So an article I've got here from the Times, which I think is very topical considering, you know, Burnham and Starmer. This is called Andy Burnham Will Seek to Soothe Markets as He Marches on Number 10. So the Times have reported this. So the former mayor of Greater Manchester will vow to protect the economy and stick to fiscal rules in a major speech next week as he gets ready to take power. So what do we think about this? If you want to get in touch, just contact Liverpool Community Radio and talk to us or message us online. We also are on Dab and Spotify if you want to get in touch. Or my name is Alice Haston. You can contact me on Instagram, anything like that. It's just my name. And let me know what you think and what you want to hear about on the next show. But this article says that Andy Burnham will use a speech next week to pledge to grow the economy and commit to Labour's fiscal rules as he prepares to enter Downing Street after the resignation of Keir Starmer. So this is interesting because, you know, Burnham's not in power yet, but he's already stating what he wants to achieve, which I think is very interesting because, you know, you've got to do these kind of things if you want to get into power, but he hasn't said yet how he's going to achieve them. I think only time will come with that. So Darren Jones, the chief secretary to the Prime Minister, is considering standing for the leadership to trigger a contest, even if he has no chance of winning. And I think that says even more that all the Labour members have such faith in Burnham, because if the chief secretary is considering standing just to let him win, I think that's quite interesting. I think that I wonder, is anyone else gonna stand against him, or is it just gonna be Burnham? Is there anyone else in the ring? I think that's something only time will tell. But some Burnham allies said that they felt daunted by the scale of the challenges ahead. I think, wow, that, you know, even his allies know maybe this is what's gonna happen. Maybe he's the only option to come to power. So, Darren Jones, the Chief Secretary, also said to be concerned about the economic direction of a Burnham government, including the potential appointment of Ed Miliband as Chancellor. Now, that's interesting. However, critics said he is unlikely to win the support of an upper MP to stand. Burnham will use the speech early next week to attempt to bolster his economic credentials and concern in the markets about his premiership. He will promise to reduce the national debt and the cost of borrowing as he sets out a credible plan for growth within the current fiscal rules. So that means that next week, hopefully, we should see what this plan looks like, how he's going to change the economy, and what this means for us, how it affects our taxes and everything that we do. And most importantly as well, the government borrowing, because that affects how much tax we pay and affects everything, the treasury and where our money goes. Everyone wants to know what it's being used for. So the Times also go on to say that Miliband had been favourited for the role but has been the subject of briefings by cabinet colleagues who believe he's not pro-business enough, will undermine market confidence. So the Times is saying here, arguably, that Miliband is the favourite, but does he really know the market? Can he really do the job? Not the job of Prime Minister, but the job of Market Secretary. This is really interesting, I think. And the Times have reported this yesterday, just after Starmer's resignation, and only time will tell, really, what's going to happen next. You know, there's predictions, and it says that they reported a new article where Starmer sets up row with Andy Burnham over defence plan, because they both have differing views on defence. Now, Keir Starmer said he will push ahead with plans to publish the long-awaited defence investment plan before the NATO summit on July 7th, which is soon creeping up, even though his successor will not have signed up to it. The Prime Minister faces a row with Andy Burnham, who the Times have been told wants it delivered.

finishing it halved, baked dip before Burnham is in number 10. So the former defence secretary doesn't think this should be published before Burnham gets into power and calls it half baked. Because he said, "No, this dip settlement falls well short, and an incoming PM will still have to meet the same requirements." So clearly, there's a strong argument against publishing half baked dip. Now, do we really think Starmer's going to go ahead and publish his plans and go forward with it, or is he going to let Andy Burnham have his way? However, Nick Thomas Siemens, the Cabinet Office Minister, denied Starmer's government was a zombie government on Tuesday, said that the dip would still be published in the next couple of weeks. He told the Take programme on Radio 4 isn't a delay because it's something that the country has always planned to do for the NATO summit, which is nearly July in Turkey. That remains the case, that is unchanged, work is continuing. Rachel Reeves, the Chancellor, told MPs, "I'm confident that they will be published for the NATO summit. It will involve more money spent more effectively and will meet the scale of the challenge facing our country." So it looks like Rachel Reeves on the side for this to go ahead. But will this truly happen? I think the defence is really important considering the war in Iran and considering Ukraine. So it's important that Britain has this defence, but its arguments on how much should be spent on it. That's something to mull over while the next song is coming on and while we wait for Steve Radford to join us.

0: and we are talking all things politics. So today I've got Steve Radford in today. Do you want to introduce yourself, Steve?
1: Hi, good afternoon. I'm Councillor Steve Radford. I'm leader of the Liberal Party. Can I stress that's the genuine Liberals, not the SLDP who jumped in with the SDP and then jumped in with the Tories and drift about everywhere. Genuine Liberals.
0: Yeah, so he is the leader of the Liberal Party and he's here today to talk about what he's doing in his area. So I've got some questions. So, what changes have you brought to the Stonycroft ward and what are the plans for the future? Have you got any coming?
1: I think, if you don't mind, I brought it out to what my Liberal Party group, including myself and Councillor Billy Lake and our other team members, are doing across the whole city, which have an impact at Stonycroft, but broader. First of all, we're launching a really rigorous campaign. We've launched it to challenge the council about the fact that all over the city, houses of multiple occupation are being converted by builders. One, they're often not declaring them to the council. Two, they're often declaring them after the work's been done and say a fait accompli, or applying for a legal technicality called certificate of lawfulness, which means we're going under the radars of the system to do a conversion and we've done it, so we don't want to involve in consulting the community. The Liberal Party is uniquely banging the heads together of council officers and raising it with council senior officers as well as senior councillors to say, you're allowing a planning department that doesn't ensure enforcement, which is bringing the planning controls under total lack of credibility. And it's happening just in our wards, even more so actually in Kensington Ward, which is led by the leader of the council. I thought he might have noticed. And we're pushing the issue. We want planning laws to cap the number of HMOs, but not just do it on paper, enforce it.
0: Yeah.
1: The council has hundreds of strategy documents under its file, but they're bloody useless.
0: So do you think they need to enforce it more?
1: Enforce it full stop. Mm. At the moment, I could give you the list of Kensington this week, and it will have 7 applications for certificate of lawfulness, which means we've done the conversion, we haven't applied for planning permission, and we're trying to avoid planning permission. It's not just in our own wards, even though it's true of parts of Tuebrook particularly.
0: Yeah.
1: But it's true of Kensington, it's true of Anfield. And the Liberal Party is doing a service to the whole city. We're fighting against the abuse of HMOs and a limp planning department that's letting them get away with it.
0: Yeah. And how are you fighting for this?
1: We're meeting officers every month and we're giving them lists of evidence of B&B conversions, Airbnbs opened, HMOs up for sale on websites. The council's just making no notice of. And we're really causing some ruffle feathers. And that's what a constructive opposition does. At the Housing Working Party, which we said the council needs a housing committee, biggest issues of the city, we're cracking down on why the council is taking so little effort to redevelop 10,000 long-term vacant properties. The budget for homelessness has gone up by 60%.
0: Yeah.
1: We've got people in hostels and hotel accommodation, which is extraordinarily expensive. We've got 10,000 long-term derelict properties in the city, not just in Tuebrook, ironically even more than the Kensington. I had to bring that attention to the leader of the council and said, what are you doing? And on the working party, the Liberal Party group put on the table, we want a coordinated, targeted effort in areas like Kensington and Anfield, where there's very high, and Tuebrook, where there's high proportions of long-term derelicts. We want them brought back into use. People coming off the housing list means somewhere else on the housing list has got a house. It also means the council save money on homelessness and it brings in more rateable value.
0: And what brought this to your attention? How did you find out about this big issue? Has it always been something
1: on your
0: radar?
1: Like most councillors, we walk the streets of our wards every day. We see the derelicts. We talk to the neighbours.
0: Yeah.
1: We've got a derelict property, which is used by the burglars to break in. We've got a derelict property, which is used for fly tipping, which causes a health issue for the neighbours.
0: Mm.
1: We've seen derelict properties which have gone on fire. We walk our patch every day.
0: Yeah.
1: Every day we see the real problems that the council officers just treat as a sort of number-crunching exercise. We see the impact, and we bring that impact to the town hall and say, this is why it's a priority. This is why something's doing. At the last council budget, we were the only party that last couple of budgets moved an amendment to say the council put more senior staff into tackling derelicts. And we voted to improve the budget for the private licensing team because, as the constructive opposition, we want to have the life of our residents improved. And sometimes that means putting more money into enforcement. We voted to support more money into highways. As a constructive opposition, we were calling for more enforcement. So we voted for extra funds to go enforcement. Now we want to see the council delivery on it.
0: Yeah, and how has the process been so far? You know, challenging the council. Have they challenged you back on any of these ideas?
1: Well, I spent 1.5 hours debating with council housing officers why they don't want to have a local housing scheme, and ignoring the fact that someone in Tewbrook could be given an allocation in Speak. They're away from their family. Their kids then have to travel on council bus services, so that costs the council money. They aren't able to support their grandparents, which means social services are called in. We're calling for a local preference housing scheme. We've worked one in one of our wards at the Woodyard Terrace. 40 of the houses were rented out and 20 were given preference to local people. And straight away, we didn't get a sort of like, you know, 40 people arrived from Croxteth, landed in the middle of Tewbrook and didn't know anybody. We had 20 local families moved in, and that helped settle the whole estate into the surrounding community. We're fighting for local preference scheme. It's going to the council cabinet for one of the recommendations, thanks to the Liberal Party. Thanks to the Liberal Party, one of the recommendations to the Housing Working Party will be there should be a targeted effort in the areas of high concentration of derelicts, such as parts of Wavertree, Toxteth, parts of Anfield, Tewbrook and Kensington, and really drill down the number of derelicts. A derelict house can blight the street.
0: Is that leading on from that? A lot of people online have seen in the Facebook group have raised the issue of fly tipping. Now, do you think fly tipping is linked to these derelict houses and people are just fly tipping there?
1: Some of the derelict properties can be subject of fly tipping, but fly tipping is broader. At the moment, too many people, and it's not just necessarily tenants or any particular type of tenant or resident, too many people get private builders in or a landlord come in, clear a flat and say, I'm not going to bother buying a skip, I'll just throw it in the back entry.
0: Yeah, and how are you going to tackle this?
1: And what we want to do is in more enforcement. I'll be honest, I've reported people in the street who fly tipped and said to the council, I've seen them fly tip, I've personally challenged them
0: and
1: I want the council to prosecute.
0: Yeah, has it happened?
1: And I have to say, it's sadly not enough.
0: Which is unfortunate because
1: it's not unfortunate, it's actually feeble management. Sorry, let me put it absolutely blunt. It is weak, feeble management. We've produced evidence of address labels, we've produced statements, and we're encouraging residents every week to give witness statements. The last council, we got a freedom of information because council officers will play, they've got a, oh, it's a great stress finding statistics.
0: Yeah.
1: And they find statistics when it suits them, but when it doesn't suit them, they don't find them. So we had to table freedom of informations. And we got a list of the last freedom of informations. And there's loads of fly tipping tickets in the city centre. So it's great for someone walking around the city table and say, oh, you've lost your crisp packet. Have a fine. But in the areas where it's affected, in the terrace streets of Liverpool, where fly tipping is too often routine, the council prosecutions have been like one per ward in 3 months.
0: Wow.
1: That is not an accident. It is a lack of resources. The council needs to understand there is a city of ratepayers live in the terrace areas of Liverpool who pay their rates and deserve a service they're not getting. The council service should not be just about the city centre.
0: Yes.
1: My group, the Liberal Party group, is banging on the door of council officers and councillors, making that clear at cabinet meetings, committee meetings and officers meetings. And, yeah, we've upset a few councillors. And in fairness, quite a few Labour councillors agree with us. But sometimes they're not always strong enough to say to the officers, you're not doing your job.
0: As a councillor yourself, how do you think this, you know, is going to take effect with the other councillors? Do you think you'll all come together and be able to put in an effective plan?
1: How shall I put it? Like every profession, whether it's doctors, policemen, lawyers, you get some people who are very committed, you some people just do the job because they pay for it, and there's a range of talents. There's a range of motivations. And it's not just true of a Labour council, it's true of other councils. When a council gets too big a majority, and it's been in office for a long while, I've noticed a trend is they become to spend more time justifying what the council officers are doing or not doing. And they forget they're there to represent the residents. I'm not making a party point, because it was true when the Lib Dems were last in power as well. Every administration, after a while, makes that mistake. They forget why they're there. They're there. Too many of them see themselves as telling the public what they think is good for them.
0: So do you think the councillors should be doing more?
1: Oh, the council could be doing more, should be doing more, and is failing the residents.
0: And yourself, are you actively then reporting them as a councillor and
1: being involved? If you go onto any of the Facebooks for Tewbrook and the surrounding communities, which my community support, I'm going to be honest, residents of Newsham Park, which were moved into Kensington for the last boundary review, still come on to us every week with issues. The council is not only... They are removing the refuse and we are reporting the dumping. What they're not doing is sufficiently prosecuting the people who are doing the dumping, because when the prosecution start hitting the floor, then the problem will stop.
0: Yes.
1: Too many private builders, too many private landlords are cutting costs, dumping on the street and passing the burden to the taxpayer. And the council is not pushing back. We have a feeble council. And I don't mind upsetting people, I'll say that publicly. And my group is bringing to the attention of officers at every single level what they're not doing in some of the working class communities who deserve better.
0: Yeah. So do you think the other parties need to be doing better then?
1: Well, I just want to be positive about what our group's doing.
0: Yes. Okay.
1: I think we stand on the record on what we're doing. I don't want to spend my time saying, you know, like, for instance, at most budget meetings, Lib Dems spend all their time abstaining, which is true. I have some genuine disagreements with members of the Green Party because, say, if you want extra services, you can't pretend you don't have to increase taxes to pay for it. But that's a, you know, that's our point of view. But we will say what we're doing. And more the point, our communities know what we're doing. And we positively try and involve in the community in doing that. One of the things that council's not very good, and I'll change the subject slightly, one of the other issues is everyone knows the health inequality across the country. There's great health inequality. If you lived in Tubrook or Anfield in Kensington, you will probably have a life expectancy of 12 years less than someone living in Woolton or Alton.
0: Mm.
1: And it's not just about income. It's obviously about health education. I'm delighted across our three wards, we launched with the City Region. We helped support a computer training course with the council to encourage people on computer skills. A lot of older people do struggle to even connect, like NHS app. We've done schemes whereby we health adult social care services came in and they've been giving care advice to people on what adaptions they could need to the house to make their life safer in their own homes. And we're trying to support a lot of health initiatives that the council's gone on paper, but not always connect to the communities that need it to happen. And we're leading from the front.
0: Yeah, is there any other initiatives you want to shout out that are going ahead or that are for the community?
1: Yeah, I think one of the biggest impacts, 6 years ago, Joe Anderson and the Labour Party, including Wendy Whitewash from Kensington Ward, said they were going to move St Peter Lloyd and close it and move it to Kensington, which would have been absolutely ridiculous. It would have meant that the whole of the West Derby Tubrick area wouldn't have had a sports centre.
0: Mm.
1: And it would have been moved there. We kicked a fuss up. We've been campaigning for the fact it hasn't been renovated. It's now taken 6 years to renovate. The swimming pool probably should be open next week. Let's be in context. The Allies liberated Western Europe quicker than the council renovated Peter Lloyd. but it wouldn't be there if it wasn't for the Liberal Party group kicking a fuss up.
0: And are you encouraging the community to be using this centre?
1: Oh, yeah, we don't. My community will not need any encouragement to use it. they'd be crashing at the doors to get it moving, particularly in this weather.
0: Yes.
1: And there's an example where the Liberal Party have rocked the boat, demanded a service doesn't get lost for the area. Labour councillors wouldn't have been able to say that. They would have been told to toe the line.
0: Mm.
1: The Labour Party's got a policy of collective responsibility. As a Liberal, I call it collective irresponsibility. They all have to be as stupid as each other. They've got to do what they're told. Liberals, as councillors, have always got a duty to represent their community and what's best for the city, irrespective of what's good for the party. And I think that gives us our cutting edge that's different than other political parties.
0: Yeah, and what do you think about the recent elections of all the new councillors that win in the Liverpool region, but, you know, just outside, like you got Knowsley, Sefton. What do you think about the outcome and, you know, the councillors that have taken those seats?
1: Well, I'm going to be honest. I think the elections were a mixed bag across the Liverpool City region. I mean, we could spend some time going into each, but I don't think it really helpful. But my view is all the major parties need to listen to the public. You can't have immigration at the level of about 1 million per year or 500,000 per year or whatever, and a projection of a population growing by 10 million over the next decade, not have a housing crisis, mm-hmm. and not have problems with hospitals and GP surgeries and educators trying to educate in 40 different languages rather than a lesser number. And it also does mean the culture of an area changes dramatically, some areas more than others. If you ignore the public, then don't expect the public go to the extremes.
0: Yeah. Do you think the public needs to be listened to more then?
1: The public need to be listened to, and they need to have a more honest dialogue with the public. Yes, immigration has some advantages. Yes, it has some disadvantages. And we need to actually have a more considered policy and lead it for a long while. I campaigned when I was younger for underground evangelical, helping Christians in Eastern Europe who were under repression of Soviet Union. And we often included actually bringing out religious refugees out of Soviet Union.
0: Yeah.
1: There are people who are genuine refugees who deserve and need support because they are refugees. I've met a lot of people who've applied for asylum who have come to the UK because there's better economic opportunities. That is not what asylum's for.
0: Yeah.
1: And the authorities have failed to ensure that asylum is for people who are suffering from fear of life or persecution and danger to life and person because of their race, religion or creed and would be in danger in any part of the country. So, for example, Christians are having a raw deal in Nigeria. But that's only true in northern Nigeria, the Muslim states on the border.
0: Mm.
1: But if they lived in Biafra or the Delta state, being a Christian is not a problem. So there is no case for saying someone should need Nigeria because of religious persecution.
0: Mm.
1: But there is a case they've moved within the country.
0: Yeah.
1: And the country is failing them. Don't get me wrong. And I've supported protests to the Nigerian embassy. But there's no need for them to come to the UK because southern Nigeria is perfectly safe for the Christian community.
0: Mm.
1: And we can't be the asylum hostel of the world.
0: Yes.
1: And
0: do you think therefore, it needs to be more controlled then?
1: There does need to be more control and more honest control. Mm. That means genuine asylum seekers do need support. One of the biggest groups of people coming to the UK is from Eritrea. We've never had any historical link to Eritrea.
0: Mm.
1: It was a former Italian colony.
0: Mm.
1: It doesn't have a civil war.
0: Yeah.
1: It doesn't have religious persecution because it's got a mixed Christian, Coptic and Islamic population, which has been fairly settled. So why on earth are we taking thousands and tens of thousands of people from Eritrea as a country who only want to avoid conscription?
0: Mm.
1: Conscription is a political choice by their country.
0: Mm.
1: So I think we need to separate asylum out of immigration and then we should look at a skills max. And I know, for instance, in construction industry, there's a massive shortage of construction skills.
0: Mm.
1: For us to turn away people with a construction skill because they don't have a high earnings level is absolutely counterproductive.
0: Yes.
1: We have a shortage of agricultural workers. There's a great use of agricultural workers in East Anglia. But people coming to work here for a period, if British people go to Abu Dhabi, they don't get citizenship.
0: No.
1: They come on a work permit.
0: Yes. So you think maybe we should have more work permits?
1: I think we should have work permits were sensible. I mean, one of the biggest absurd nonsenses, I think there's one kebab shop in Oldham that had 400 people come on asylum passes because they needed people to cut meat.
0: Hmm.
1: Well, I don't think there really should be a great shortage of people who could cut joints of meat in the UK, halal or otherwise. So I think we need more rigorous government. We need to be honest with the public. And the established parties should stop sulking about the public voting stream and stop labelling people as racist and actually say, come on, sit down, listen to the public.
0: And what the public want, yeah.
1: Listen to the public, engage with the public. Sometimes actually say to them, sorry, an example in Liverpool, we've got a fantastic community from Kerala. Actually, their health sector in that southern Indian state is renowned as being the world leading healthcare. And they virtually make a great contribution to our hospitals. So I think we need to have a considered factual debate. Not shout people down as being racist because you say something that you don't want to hear. Listen to them and change what's policies that not necessarily always listen to the public and agree with everything, but at least meet them halfway. And if you don't be upset or surprised if people vote the extremes.
0: Hmm. So leading on from that, the change in leadership is coming along. So, you know, Keir Starmer resigned yesterday. What do you think about that? Do you think the country's going to change? Will it change your job if we get Andy Burnham in power or someone different?
1: I always try to look at people positively until I know otherwise. Andy Burnham has been a long-standing supporter of electoral reform, which will make a voting system where people vote for what they want, not vote what they don't want. I hope he gives the Labour Party leadership, which, by the way, the Labour Party itself has voted for support for PR, but the parliamentary party has often objected. I think that's good news. I think he's been quite brave. He's actually said, I'm prepared to cut down on the welfare bill, and we do need to improve support for long-term investment. I think any businessman would say that's right. Keir Starmer wobbled.
0: Yes, I think he came into a country in crisis and he didn't do the best job.
1: I think that's incredibly generous. I think he was totally indecisive, wanted to come to power. Many people will get up on television, say how everything is terrible, and when they get into power, they don't have a clue where to start. It's a bit like Nick Clegg and the Liberal Democrats.
0: Yeah,
1: he came into office, wanted the jag, and didn't want to change any policies, and just rolled over by the Tory party because he didn't have a clue what to do. He never thought about, I could be in opposition or I could be in a coalition. We in the Liberal Party have always said you could try and find the common good, work with the administration on things that need to be done, and sometimes it will need a bit of compromise. Therefore, we've worked with the Labour Party on a couple of the long-term budgets for council, and we're the only opposition to do it. I think Burnham will be a fresh leadership start, and I think he's got more credibility and ability to persuade people to make some of the difficult decisions that need to be made. Whether he does, time will tell.
0: Yes, that's what I always say,
1: but
0: only time.
1: We should always look at the positive. I think his knowledge of the benefits of devolution are fundamentally useful. I think England as a country has been grossly dominated by London-centric policies, by people who live in London, legislate in London, work in London, never see the environment outside London, the home counties, and don't believe there's a world existing north of the Watford Gap. I think Burnham will be a healthy change. But whether he can carry a Labour Party make some of the difficult decisions that they have so far evaded doing, only time will tell.
0: Yeah. Thank you so much for coming on to the conversation with me. Do you have any last minute, future plans or initiatives that you want to mention before we say goodbye?
1: I think I'd say to the voters of Liverpool, I think there's a strong prospect that there will be no political party with a majority in the city next year.
0: It is a four-party system now.
1: Well, yeah. I think it's even in Liverpool, it's even much bigger than that.
0: Even bigger, yeah.
1: Yeah, in Liverpool, it's bigger than that. I want to assure the residents of Liverpool, the Liberal Party will try and support a stable budget and a stable administration, irrespective of who the lead parties are. We will put the city first, and we will be a constructive opposition. And just like we did during the budget working parties when the council faced the close down, we will stay the course. We won't play games. We will put our concerns on the table. We'll need to compromise. We will work with other people to put the city first. And that I can assure all the residents, if you vote for the Liberal Party, you know what you're going to get.
0: Yeah, thank you so
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I realise £100 is a big ask, especially at the moment, but in reality this £100 equates to eating one Greg steak bake or drinking one Starbucks coffee a week. In return for being part of Club 100, you'll get a framed certificate, an LCR mug, and the chance to be a guest on our programme, Kenny Island Discs. But more importantly, you'll get a warm fuzzy feeling that you or your organisation is contributing to a worthwhile community project. You can either make a one-off payment by BACS of £100 or set up a monthly standing order of only £8.34. Donations need to be made to Kensington Vision, which is all one word, Community Interest Company via the Co-op Bank. Our SOR code is 089299. That's 089299. And our bank account details are 65255654. That's 65255654. If you'd like more information or more details, then contact me, Steve Farragher, by emailing steve@l-c-r.co.uk. Or you can even call into the LCR studio, 53 to 57 Holt Road, and you can also see what your donation is delivering to the community. Thanks very much for listening.

0: I've lost count of the number of members we've got. I know we should keep up to date, but...
1: I haven't even got any.
0: No, I didn't even. I've not even counted. Anyway, hello. Good afternoon, good evening, good morning, wherever you're listening to us. It is a New Daily Croissant. With me, Matthew Hines, with you till 2. If you don't know who we are, let me introduce my panel, my colleagues today. Broman's over there. Hello, Broman. Back from Wales.
2: Yes.
0: And had a few fights with mosquitoes.
2: Oh, my God. Like, this is the cost of climate change, right? Mosquitoes in North Wales. I have been, like, I'm more bite than person right
0: yeah.
2: now.
3: Actual mosquitoes?
2: Well, I didn't see them. I didn't catch them in the act, but bites resembling what the NHS says mosquito bites look
3: okay.
2: like.
3: Okay, not midges.
2: I don't, well.
0: Well, I mean, maybe they were on holiday in real.
3: So, yeah, I don't know. I can't remember what if these are good conditions for midges or bad conditions. There were a lot of midges at the festival I went to this year in mid-Wales, so it's probably as good midgy weather. Some years that it's poor for midges, and I can't remember. Yeah. Which is which?
0: Our biological expert Andy's here. Hello. If you don't know who we are, or what we are, well, apart from talking about all sorts in the papers, we are Liverpool's only local community radio station on FM. We are Liverpool Community Radio. We're on 106.7 FM. 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Alexa, your smart speaker. You have to play Liverpool Community Radio from TuneIn. Always say, plays an advert. Don't have a go at us, have a go at them. Radio Garden app. And on DAB Digital Radio, we play so nice with all our friends on DAB as well, but we never get invited round to theirs. Don't know why. Anyway, wonder why that is. Any ideas? Are we just not nice enough to be taken? to be invited round? I don't know. Anyway, look at the headlines on the front of the papers. Bronwyn, what is on the front of yours?
2: Well, latest from the government.
3: The government. I forgot a bit about them.
2: Those guys.
0: Yeah.
2: So they're promising thousands of new homes are going to be built because we're just not going to bother with the green belt anymore.
3: Okay, cool.
0: I don't understand all this green belt. And
3: what do you understand about it?
0: I just don't understand the full stuff.
3: You don't understand what a green belt is?
0: I'm assuming that's just fields.
3: Well,
0: why call it a green belt then? Why not just say the fields?
3: Well, it isn't
2: because
3: just
2: it's
3: fields.
2: Not just it's like forests, ancient woodlands, habitats.
3: In the 1930s,
0: yes,
3: London just kept expanding,
0: right?
3: Because of the tube,
0: of course,
3: and it's just getting bigger and bigger. And then someone's like, "This is madness," because the whole of England will become London.
0: Right.
3: So they invented a thing called the green belt.
0: Oh, right,
3: which
0: okay.
3: is like a bit you can't build in.
0: Ah.
3: So they put a green belt around most cities.
0: So what's the brown belt?
2: That's kind of land that is more okay to be built on,
0: right.
2: in theory, because it's like it's either land that's previously been built on or it's land where there's not that much growing anyway.
3: So by Edge Lane would probably be brownfield land.
0: Yeah, brownfield
3: you know,
0: land, yeah.
3: The Hollywood of the North.
0: Oh, yes. Oh, God, oh yes. Hollywood of the North.
3: Like that kind of area is like being redeveloped.
0: Oh, I never
3: but
0: really knew.
3: Here's the thing. Brownfield land is often much more nature than greenfield.
2: Well, yeah, because it gets left alone.
3: Yeah, so what is unsightly mess to some people is actually great habitat for, like, animals
2: I mean,
3: and
2: that's,
3: insects.
2: You know, in... Calderstones Park, they've got their like wildlife refuge up at the top.
0: Yeah.
2: They've got a whole bit of that because they've got the nice like manicure bit that's got different like rock gardens, everything. And then there's a massive patch that is just like huge brambles and it's absolutely full of wildlife because humans can't get into it.
3: Yeah.
2: So they just hang out there.
3: So like a sort of buildings, abandoned places and they've been knocked down is often full of nature compared to like this sort of sterile field.
0: Yeah.
3: So this is kind
2: of
3: like...
2: It's a lot of sleight of hand. It's been for a long time sleight of hand from the building industry to basically do what they want. And they've now decided, well, that's not even good enough. Now we need to... Well, specifically near train stations. They're going to build lots of houses right by train stations. Or they say that they're going to, but... Well, the problem that we've had, and I've been rattling on about this for a long time, developers want to build like luxury flats, right? Because that's your best return on investment. But people who have the money to live in luxury flats don't want to live right by the noise of a train. So my prediction, and I'm happy to be proved wrong, Angela.
0: Predict away.
2: Is that there'll be a whole bunch of more just empty high-rise flats that belong to someone as, like, investment against loans that they just sort of hold to...
3: Kind of Schrodinger's flat, where, like, nobody can move in, but it's not also not empty. It's like a...
2: It's owned.
3: It's like, oh, it's there. Yeah. Well, it's like no one can actually live there.
0: Yeah.
2: I reckon so.
0: Oh, anyway.
3: Yeah.
0: So that's on the front of the... That's on. So, I mean, what's she hoping to do?
2: Well, she's going to tackle... This is a direct quote. Tackle the housing crisis and raise living standards by having everyone live on the train tracks.
3: Is it anywhere in particular in the UK or all over?
2: All councils, I guess, across England and Wales. Well, maybe not Wales. I don't know if it's devolution.
3: Yeah,
2: council. They have to give a default yes to any housing proposal near a train, tram, or underground station.
3: Okay. I remember my friends were living in Cambridge, which is a very Greenbelt heavy city.
0: Mm. It is.
2: The fence and everything. Yeah.
3: That's also a massive problem because it means that, you know, Cambridge can't get any bigger, which, like, where they were living was like a new build estate, but it was like really awful. They were renting there and it was like a soulless town because it was just like a state, and it was all very tall buildings, but it was like there was nothing to do there. There was no shops, you couldn't walk anywhere. It was just like this weird. It's been squeezed in at the edge of Cambridge between the green belts. It was all fields one way.
0: Yeah.
3: And then it was like a track into Cambridge the other way. But there was like, there's no doctors, no schools, no shops. And it's like this kind of, oh, we'll just add this extra bit of thing here and never think of how the people living there are going to survive without like cars. They didn't drive at the time. So they did cycle. So Cambridge is a bit of a cycle city, but it was still a long way to anywhere.
0: Yeah, I went to Cambridge many years ago, and it's a lovely place, but it is very
3: posh.
0: The bus service is every hour.
3: Yeah, it's not geared around buses.
0: It's not, is it? No,
3: it's car, bike territory.
0: When I was going to, my brother used to work at a hotel in Cambridge, so I went down to see him, and it was in the middle of nowhere, and it was just like wow.
3: But you get rid of that greenbelt and Cambridge could stretch for hundreds of miles if wanted it. Maybe that's the future.
0: Who knows?
3: Sprawl.
2: I imagine the people like who live in the nice bits of Cambridge really wouldn't want that.
0: No, you're right. They probably wouldn't. Anyway, that's on the front of the what's on the front of the Echo and?
3: We've got a story
0: about
3: St. Bride's Church.
2: Oh, yes. I know St. Bride's Church.
0: What's that?
2: It's like Georgian Quarter. I don't remember.
3: Catherine Street.
0: Oh, yeah, I've gone past it.
3: Yeah.
2: I go to their Christmas service. It's nice.
3: Oh, right, okay. So they've been doing a homeless thing there for homeless people on a Thursday. So it's been the last 30 years they've been doing like a free food and like a sort of get together. But now the people who run the church have decided that Thursday is no good. And they go, oh, you know, you can't come in Thursday now because we've got other church stuff on. So it's like, it's basically one man trying to, like, keep it on a Thursday. They said maybe they could do another day, maybe Monday, but, like, nobody's sure. And people have, like, a kind of routine about what day they go to work because other places might do a Monday thing.
0: Yeah.
3: And then nobody would do a Thursday thing. So then it would just leave a lot of people out in the cold, effectively.
0: Yeah. So we'll see what happens with that then. It's finding a place though, isn't it?
3: A spokesperson for St. Bride's Church says, the homelessness project at St. Bride's Church has been a hugely successful initiative, supporting many people experiencing homelessness over the years. Following discussions about collaboration with other churches, we are planning a further project focused on recovery. Unfortunately, it would not be possible to run both projects on the same evening, so we may offer an alternative day for the homelessness project to continue as the only viable option. So,
0: fingers crossed to get a solution sorted for it.
2: I mean, I know they do a lot of community outreach in St. Bride's, and so only so many days in the week, I guess.
0: Yeah,
2: because I think they do like they have a group for supporting refugees as well. I think they do like a baby group as well for like people in poverty. who have small children. I think I'm right in saying that, or at least they used to.
0: Yeah. I mean, it's one of those things, isn't it? It's the service is needed. I just hope they can accommodate it in a, you know, a new day, or maybe try and keep it as it is.
3: On here it says that Monday has been offered, so that's quite good.
0: That's good then.
3: So it won't be going away.
0: Good. We need things like that. As well as that, we play music from local bands as well. Kick off with this one from the Ragamuffins. All I Want Is You. We continue till 2:00.

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2: Yep, and they are here today at 2. Make sure you tune in. It's a good show. They recorded it on Friday. Liverpool Community Radio, 106.7 FM. The Daily Cast on me, Matthew Grimes. Brom's over there.
6: Hello.
2: Andy's over here.
7: Hello.
2: With it all too. Right, back to the papers we go before I read out this announcement. Or shall I do the announcement and then you can find a story? Which works?
6: I mean...
2: Hang on. Here we go. Oh. Been invaded. What's that?
8: Thank you. Say thank you tomorrow.
2: Thank you very much. Will do.
7: Bye-bye.
2: See you going?
8: Yeah.
2: All right. See you tomorrow. Tell her. Ladies and gentlemen, just random people walking out to see from the cafe next door.
6: What is that?
7: Do you want to do your announcements?
2: I'll show Bronwyn what I've been given. Anyway, this year the Reminisce Festival happens on September the 12th, but the night before on September the 11th, they're presenting some of the best pop acts from the 80s and 90s performing live on the main stage, and Reminisce favourites, residential and classical orchestra in the Woodland. Retrospective kicks off Liverpool's biggest retro party weekend in style. So heading to Shirley Park in St. Helens on Friday for a full colour pop extravaganza on the site of Reminisce Festival, which happens to be the following day, for a 12-hour party of 90s bangers. That's what it says here. Retrospective is perfect warm-up for the weekend or as a standalone show. You're going to have some of the most exciting acts from the 80s and beyond, belting out to all the biggest chart-top and pop tunes of the decade. Boys Life, a.k.a. Keith Duffy of Boyzone, and Brian McFadden of Westlife perform all of their greatest hits from both bands. The Fizz, but you don't know who they are.
7: Is it to do with the 80s band Bucks Fizz?
2: Mm-hmm. It is indeed. Cheryl Baker and Jay Aston will be making their minds up in the land of make-believe. Oh, God. Mm-hmm. Who's wrote this? All parts of the act, those skirts are still getting whipped off mid-show, and they have the greatest legs in the business, if you remember.
7: That was what they did.
2: That's what they did.
6: Confirmed that they... Because, I mean, is that false advertising if Cheryl Baker doesn't take her skirt off?
2: Possibly. Mm. I would assume she would.
6: Because if I was Cheryl Baker, I'd be like, you've all seen my legs at this point. All right, fine.
2: But if it still gets people, people still remember it. Yeah. You know what I mean? I think that's what won Bucks Fizz the Eurovision.
6: Yeah.
2: Might have been the song as well. Carol Decker and Tapau with their powerful voice, it is as well, will perform Chan in Your Hands. Sybil will be crooning, not crooming as it says here, about the love she lost. Nadine Coyle will be singing some Girls Aloud smashes. Heather Small will be searching for the heroes inside and hit after hit from his solo career and with M People. Pete Waterman will be hosting.
7: Oh, gosh, is he still around?
2: Yes, he's still around.
7: Wow.
2: He's still going. Pat Sharp.
7: He's into his trains now, isn't he?
2: He is. He's massively into his trains. Pat Sharp will bring this party DJ set.
7: Has he got the twins from Funhouse?
2: Well, I don't know. I feel like
7: that's always his entourage.
2: Yeah, absolutely. And everyone's free to dance on the dance floor with Rosella.
7: And what date's that?
2: That's the 11th of September.
7: And it's called?
2: Reminisce. Well, it's actually called Retrospective.
7: So it's Reminisces on the Saturday.
2: Which is funny because I've got it right here. So they've announced a full lineup of acts across 9 arenas, plus exciting news from TikTok sensation Spudman.
7: What, the man who sells potatoes?
2: Bingo!
7: What's he doing? DJing?
2: No. Reminisce Festival returns for 2026 with another huge celebration. Dance music, nostalgia, bringing together some of the most iconic club acts. DJs and performs from the 90s and the noughties for one unforgettable day in the sun. In brackets, it may be sunny. Close brackets.
9: I mean, I've just added that
7: it's probably
9: bit.
7: More of a chance this year if it had been sunny than other years.
6: Yeah.
7: But it doubtlessly will rain.
9: Yeah. Well done, Jinx. Set in the heart of Shirley Park, it's where the old school anthems, hands in the air moments and feel good energy collide with a crowd that knows every word, every drop and every tune.
7: Shirley Park?
9: Shirley Park.
7: Where's that?
9: St. Helens.
7: Oh, right, okay. Yeah.
9: It's a big park, you can't miss it.
7: I don't know.
9: Get the 10, get off at St. Helens and ask them where it is.
7: So come on down, see all your favourites.
9: Try to be professional here. Hang on, that doesn't work.
7: So
9: from rave classics and chart-topping dance hits to legendary club favourites, Reminisce has become one of the biggest UK throwback festivals. It's true, it has actually. It's a sellout success, and it's now a reputation of being an extremely well-organised, friendly festival with optimal consideration for the local community. Alongside a huge main stage performance, the festival once again delivers a packed lineup, including spanning classic dance, trance, hardcore, clubland, and pop crossover favourites. So they've got on some of the bands this Sugar Babes. Well, Emil presents Sugar Babes, Overload, E17, Liberty X, Entrance, and Fats and Small will be entertaining the often neon clad crowd in the Fezzy Pop Arena. It's just different arenas.
7: Oh, okay.
9: There's different arenas. Right. Gok One makes a return.
7: Off the telly.
9: Yeah, he's now a DJ. I kid you not.

0: include TikTok's international superstar of potatoes with over 4.2 million followers. Spudman debut appearance in the Liverpool area. Technically, he appeared at the Christmas event last year. So technically,
1: it's just a man selling potatoes. Well, don't get you hot under the collar.
0: He will be
1: that.
0: Bringing the hottest spuds in the country
1: I've got
0: to
1: potatoes
0: reminisce.
1: At home.
0: Yeah, I know that. For a delicious eat to the beat experience, everyone say cheese. If you want to find out more details, go to www.reminiscefestival.com, and if you want to go along, tickets are still available. And I suppose a better mention that our colleagues at In Demand Radio, who do organise all this, will once again be the official radio partner. I just thought I'd mention that. You know, we might get an invite.
1: It's very popular, those kind of like
0: they are.
1: Reminisce Festival.
0: Absolutely.
1: We went to one in September that was like a Hacienda sort of thing in Walton Hall Park.
0: Yeah.
1: And that was great.
0: Yeah.
1: And like it was an all day thing and it finished at 11 o'clock because it's like everybody was like about 40. They wanted to go home.
0: But this is the thing. This is the thing. It's I did an interview about, I think last year, I actually interviewed K-Class, Paul from K-Class, who was part of it. And I think I remember saying to him, why is it that you get parents will take their child, but the child already knows the record the minute or before they start performing it. The minute they start performing, they go, oh, that's such and such. Why is these events so popular, do you think?
1: People like the music.
2: People like the things that they know. Things become enmeshed in the culture in a way that like newer stuff hasn't had time to do yet.
0: Yeah.
2: It's an odd thing of like you do become fond of stuff once some time has passed. Because I sometimes will hear records from the 2000s that I remember hating when they came out.
0: Yeah.
2: But now I hear them and I'm like, oh gosh, I've not heard this in years.
1: Mm. Yeah, that reminds you of an era in your life as well. And like, I also, this kind of thing, like, you know, because it's 12 hours is a long time.
0: Yes.
1: But it'll be finished by 11 o'clock.
2: Yes.
1: Where, like, if you were going out in the 90s to see some of the stuff.
0: You were going out about 11 o'clock.
1: Yeah.
0: You were going out about 11 o'clock.
2: You
0: were going out about 11 o'clock.
2: You'd have to sleep on someone's sofa.
0: Yeah. Well, yeah.
1: So it's like, all that without the hassle. You can just go home afterwards.
0: Yeah, exactly.
1: Like,
0: and it is,
1: you get the 10 home.
0: Well, it's in St. Helens. So, I mean, obviously, you could probably get the last bus home.
1: So. I mean, it's quite good. I think that kind of stuff is cool that people still get out and enjoying themselves because you sort of think, oh, old people don't want to do anything. Once you're over 30, you may as well be dead. It's like, that's what you think as a kid anyway, isn't it? You think, oh, anyone over 30 isn't having fun.
0: Although I have to take my hat off to Steve Cock and Lee Butler, who In Demand, and also everyone else who organise the Reminisce Festival. They do put a lot of work into it. I mean, they literally, as soon as one event ends, they're already on to the following year, and the amount of work they do in the setup to it and the 6 weeks running up to it, you know, on site building the arena, so on and so forth. They really throw the work into it.
1: I think it's good. My driving instructor back in the day, he used to love going to Reminisce.
0: Yeah.
1: It's like his favourite thing. And he was like, exactly the market for it.
0: Yeah,
1: he
0: exactly.
1: He's the man who wanted to do that, but he had like the kids and his job, and it was just something he could look forward to.
0: Okay. Well, there you go. So, and if you want to go along, Reminisce, www.reminiscefestival.com. Right, Broman.
2: Okay.
0: Puts me in the good books reading that.
2: I'm going to hard pivot onto something not fun.
0: Okay, go on. Hard pivot.
2: So, Reform UK.
1: Who are they? I've not heard of them.
2: Well, Robert Jenrick was once a Conservative and then jumped ship.
0: Yeah. When you say jump ship, did he just not go, I'm off?
1: No, he's just a rat.
0: Okay, fair enough. Okay.
2: Yeah,
0: that's your opinion, not
1: that's
0: ours.
1: That's my opinion.
0: Thank
1: you.
0: That's
1: not the radio station's opinion.
2: No.
0: Go on.
2: They've announced their new, they're calling it here a benefits shake-up.
0: Oh, great.
2: So you'll be glad to know that people currently receiving personal independence payments, if they get empowered, they'll just scrap that. You don't need that.
0: No,
2: it's fine.
0: Of course not.
2: So when they're describing PIP as dumping our young people onto welfare, which, I mean, we've said it a lot of times on the show, it is worth saying again, PIP is an in-work benefit.
0: Yes, it is.
2: And lots of people need the money from PIP to be able to work. That's what it's for. It's an independence payment so you can go and do things and contribute to the economy. So I don't know if anyone's forgotten to explain that to Robert Jenrick or...

0: or if he just doesn't care?
1: Well, I think he's... I mean, are they trying to be edgy? Are they trying to say, like, look?
2: It's a headline grab. That's what
1: yeah, exactly.
0: It's all of their policies, and this is, again, not the opinion of the radio, this is the opinion of me.
1: Okay.
0: All of their policies are not in any way thought out of what's actually going to do it, even achieve their own goals, like, for their own sake. All of their policies are just what's going to make people on, like, the Facebook comment section be like, yeah, that'll show them. That is their entire worldview, is just getting the immediate win from people smelling blood in the water. That's all they want.
2: It's like a sort of signal to say, you know, we hate these people, so join us. Like yesterday I was listening to another radio station and they had a news on...
1: How dare you?
2: And the news repeatedly was this reform news, so I got a bit wound up about that. So I did make a Facebook post about it.
0: Yeah.
1: How did you?
2: I might email the BBC later, actually.
1: Yes, please do.
2: Just to say, you know, don't report these things that are, like, basically back of the fag packet policies. You know, it's not like we've announced a series of policies. It's like we're just announcing something we don't like. It's like, George, you know what I hate? Poor people.
0: Yeah.
2: There's
0: something that I want to dig into here, right? This is something that I really wish some serious journalists would really take to account.
2: God, where are they?
0: I guess I have to be the serious
1: journalist.
0: Go
1: for it. You are the serious journalist.
0: Robert Jenrick is quoted as saying, and this is their press release, so this is what their front face to the nation. This is the stall they're setting out. He says, the current system amounts to suicidal empathy. Now, this is a term that's getting thrown around a lot lately.
2: I've never heard that before.
0: It's... Well, you haven't heard it because this is an American term. They've borrowed this from American politics, specifically. Well, actually, it was invented by a Canadian marketing professor. So it's, again, like reform, just their job is marketing. That's what they are. They are ad people more than anything.
2: Yeah.
0: But a Canadian marketing professor who also holds some deeply Islamophobic views, as you might imagine, wrote a whole book saying, the West will collapse because we are suicidally empathetic. And you know who loved this? Elon Musk. Elon Musk brought that to his time in the White House when he was an unelected official there.
2: Yeah.
0: And now the same thing is being parroted by reform because, you know, America barks and reform wag their tail. Is that the expression?
2: The tail wags the dog.
1: The dog wags the tail.
2: I don't know. You know what you mean.
1: We know what you mean.
0: Yeah, because they are kind of a product of the internet, right? Reform. They're very, like, online people. Yeah. So they have this weird sort of globalization of just taking American policies and applying them wholesale to the UK without... And a lot of it is trying to impress people like Elon Musk, you know? I have noted how often Elon Musk is in their replies and is talking about them and to them, even though he's got nothing to do with British politics and really shouldn't be commenting on it.
2: Yeah.
1: Yeah. I think Elon Musk wants to get involved.
0: Yeah.
2: But again, it's that kind of like, if it's on the internet and we're talking about it, it must be important.
1: Yeah.
2: So it's like, it's sort of like, they call it the online echo space.
0: Yeah.
2: So there's like several people posting about it, so it becomes this like little thing, but then it gets sucked into the press as like, oh, look at these important news stories from like this like small group of people who are having this discussion about suicidal empathy.
0: Yes.
2: And it's like, you know, I've never heard that term, and I'm sure a lot of people haven't heard that term.
0: Well, I fear we're all about to hear it.
2: Is this the new thing?
0: Yeah.
1: Is this one of those where, I mean, judging by the latest opinion poll, Reform have begun to lose support because Labour have taken the lead. Labour have got, I think, a 6-point lead over them.
2: Well, that was probably because of Mr. Farage's joke of a by-election.
1: Yeah.
2: That happened.
0: Oh, God. Yeah. Well, I mean, congratulations, Mr. Farage, on keeping your seat against a bin. I mean, there is also another story in, again, this is all in the eye. Just below this, they've kind of grouped them together for tidiness, that both Christopher Harborne and George Cotterill, who they've, there is an ongoing currently investigation into donations made by those people. Linked to an unlicensed gambling firm.
1: Oh.
2: No. Oh, right, okay.
1: What are the odds on there? Sorry.
0: Tether.bet, who don't use a traditional bank account to process payments.
1: oh, that's naughty.
0: So, yeah, they're technically allowed to do. And they've also reportedly paid millions to George Cottrell via a firm in Montenegro where he is a tax resident.
2: So. Wow. Of course. And
1: the plot thickens.
2: And that's the... This is to do with Farage, because... How so?
0: Well, so this...
2: Just to clarify this.
0: Yeah, so the platform is... So the payment company, again, not a bank, a payment company, a different thing, that this platform uses to process all their payments is owned by Christopher Harborne, who donated £5 million to Farage personally and £12 million to Reform UK.
2: Okay, okay.
0: And then some money from that platform that's linked to him is going to George Cottrell, who is also a close friend of Nigel Farage and follows him around. So.
2: Okay, so that's it's
0: just some information. There's money moving between these people.
2: Okay.
1: There it is. Anyway.
2: Well, now that he's back in Parliament, they can continue their...
1: Yes, the investigation the investigation was launched.
2: And it will continue.
1: It will continue.
2: Yes. Apparently he didn't know that.
1: No.
2: Did he really think
0: he'd found a get-out-of-jail-free card?
1: Yes,
2: I think he did.
1: I think the moment the by-election was announced... The response from the other parties was like, "We're not putting the candidate up.
0: Yeah,
1: we're not entertaining you. Basically, you do what you want, right? We're not going to put a candidate. I mean, for once, the Conservatives, the Libs, and Labour were just like,
0: "We agree on something.
1: We'll leave you to it. Yeah. you're away. You're gone."
2: I think that was hilarious. I thought the whole thing was so funny.
1: You can imagine when it was announced, the three. I mean. I'm not saying they all keep in touch, but you can imagine the Liberals and Lib Dems and, you know, the Conservatives all on a group call going.
0: Like, so we're not going.
1: Okay, brilliant. We'll go with that then.
0: And did you hear this thing? This was from The Guardian. So he didn't go to the...
2: The count.
0: Presumably, well, I would speculate because he didn't want to be photographed standing next to a bin.
1: Yeah.
0: But he said, first he said, I was actually doing a private celebration. I didn't want to go to it. And then he said, no, it's because Essex police said there was a security threat against me. And then Essex police said, no, we didn't say that.
1: Essex police were like, no, it's not going on,
2: I mean,
1: mate.
2: He doesn't look very strong, does he, that he couldn't even go to his own by-election count.
1: And as someone who's been to a count.
2: He had won defiantly, resoundingly, apparently, that he was so
0: like
2: proud of.
0: Like 60-something percent of the vote. And
1: 63%, I think it was, yeah. As someone who's been to a count, let me tell you, the police take it very seriously indeed. Yeah, police on the door. You've got police walking around by where the count is and so on. You know what I mean?
2: Yeah. Well, Kenny Badenoch, Keir Starmer, the other one, all of them have to go to their own counts.
0: Yeah.
1: Yeah, exactly.
2: You know? And
1: yeah.
2: It's like, you know, and as the leader of the party, he should be there.
1: Correct.
2: Since he created the whole thing out of nothing.
1: Correct.
2: Yeah. It's like he just makes them look ridiculous.
0: I mean, this, again, like everything they do is just for their own optics to their own echo chamber is like, he says, everyone's out to get me. So his fans are like, well, we have to like not listen to any detractors because they're all out to get him. Because he said so.
1: Yeah.
0: And when whatever findings come out from the investigation, like, well, but we already did. We all agreed that I have been exonerated by this by-election that we all agreed is binding.
2: Yeah.
1: Yeah. But then the investigation went, well, yeah, you may have won the by-election. Congratulations. We're still gonna do the investigation.
2: Well, like, we're talking about it now, but I think we're being quite critical. Maybe a little bit critical.
1: We're entitled to our opinion.
2: But on the sort of general news, it's kind of reported as though, like, it's very, like, factual sort of, oh, they're out to get Nigel Farage. And he says they're out to get him. But then it's like, rather than say, maybe they're not, it's just like, well, you know, he says so. Yeah. It's like a lot of his
0: because there's the idea that if anyone says stop being ridiculous, then they're contributing to this supposed threat. And there's really, it's a very difficult thing to, it's impossible to disprove really anything concretely, you know.
2: Yeah.
0: So it is just.
2: I mean, somebody might be there to boo him. And then he'll go, that's a threat to me. I'm being booed.
0: The same as
2: call the police.
0: Yeah.
2: You know, it's, yeah.
1: Meanwhile, the police stand there going, well, they can boo. They've not actually threatened yet. They're just booing.
2: Ironic, considering he loves the old free speech there.
0: He loves this free speech, except when it's people criticising him. He loves the state being cruel to people, except when it's doing it to him.
1: Yeah.
0: You know, like, this is the classic sort of idea of the far right, is that the state exists to police other people and protect me, and I should never have to be policed by the state, and other people shouldn't be protected by the state.
2: I mean, what was ridiculous is I saw online that the Reform had said they wanted to they said a Reform government would build more reservoirs.
0: Aye.
2: And it's like, but also the water companies are private companies, so it's up to them to build it.
0: Yes.
2: So would you want to nationalise, are you saying that you're going to nationalise all the water companies? And then it's like silence on that issue. But it's like, you know, again, it's one of those, we'll just say this. We'll just say, oh, we wouldn't have a water crisis because we build more reservoirs. So you go, oh, okay, yeah. But
0: well,
2: it's like,
0: if the reservoirs dry out because of the sun, all of the extra reservoirs that they build would also dry out because of the sun, would they not?
2: Well, yeah. Like, what's that called? The weather cycle.
0: Evaporation.
2: Evaporation is a thing. Yeah.
0: But don't worry about it, I guess.
1: Exactly.
2: But the idea of saying, oh, we'll build more reservoirs is an impossible policy without all the other policies, because surely any government would have said, oh, we'll build more reservoirs.
0: Well, yeah.
2: But it's like there's a lot of red tape in the
0: this
2: way.
0: This is exactly the thing, is it's just like the politics of not, like caring about how things actually work is woke and boring, so they don't do that.
2: Yeah, and surely building more reservoirs is like suicidal empathy anyway, because you're allowing more people to drink more water, and some of those people don't deserve to drink water. So, you know, I don't think we should have any reservoirs at all. You should collect your own water in a water butt outside your own house.
0: Yeah.
2: And that's what individualism is all about.
1: Yes. Okay.
2: It's not to do.
1: There you go, that's the politics session over, ladies and gentlemen. Let's play some more music. This is Visions of Albion. You're not alone.

0: Visions of Albion, You're Not Alone, Liverpool Community Radio, 106.7 FM, New Delhi Cross, on me, Matthew Grimes. Bronwyn's over there.
1: Hello.
0: Andy's over here.
2: Hello.
0: In about 10 minutes' time, roughly give or take, we're going to... Now, last week we spoke to...
2: Graham,
0: who set off on a journey. And we're going to get an update this week, aren't we? Hopefully the satellite will work again.
2: Yeah. He did message me earlier, so we have got signal.
0: Excellent. So we'll speak to him very shortly. But into the papers. Come on, then. Bronwyn, let's do the birthdays and the list and everything.
1: All right. Quote of the day
0: is
1: from Jason Fried, who is a tech entrepreneur, web developer.
0: Ooh.
1: Part of the...
2: Tech bro.
1: Bubble, yep.
2: Oh, like the previous tech bros.
1: Yes. The 2000s tech bros, back when it was kind of cool.
2: Back when it was cool. Nostalgia. Everyone loves the internet from the 2000s. It's like reminisce for the internet.
0: Dial up. Anyway, go on, carry on.
2: Dial up. That's what we'll call it. Dial up festival.
0: Yeah.
1: God,
2: that could be big. Sorry.
1: He said, obscurity is a good thing. You can fail in obscurity. It removes the fear of failure.
0: That's fair enough. Yeah, that's we'll give him that one. Yeah, yeah,
2: it's good one, Jason.
0: Yeah, like we like that.
1: Mm-hmm. All right.
0: Gets our seal of approval. Don't know why he needed, but he gets our seal. Go on.
1: Birthdays.
0: Here we go.
1: As Bananarama once said, it's Robert De Niro's birthday. He's talking Italian.
0: Oh, very good. Oh, that's I like that. So it's Robert De Niro's birthday then.
1: Yes.
0: Oh. Got to be careful.
2: He could be any age.
0: He could be. I think he's got to be 82.
2: 86.
1: He's 83. Very close. Happy birthday, Robert De Niro.
0: Yeah, indeed. Great actor.
1: Yes. Larry Ellison, also a tech entrepreneur.
0: No.
1: But maybe like with slightly less of the glamour of the dot-com bubble. He's done all kinds of things, including... investing in AI, he helped to found Skydance film, like the film company Skydance, and he owns 98% of a Hawaiian island.
0: Oh wow,
2: 98%.
0: Who owns the other 2%? The people.
1: I would assume like the people who live there. Yeah.
0: You can have 2%.
2: I wouldn't be happy with just 98%. I don't want all of the island.
1: If you want to outbid him for the island of Flanai.
0: Oh, that was impressive.
2: In Wales?
1: No, I have no idea how it's pronounced.
0: It sounded
2: like a Welsh Clonai. Yeah. Like,
1: well, that's my fault. I'm used to pronouncing Welsh towns and not Hawaiian towns.
0: Okay. Yeah, fair enough. Okay. Fair enough.
2: What's his name?
1: Larry Ellison.
0: Larry, I'd say 44.
2: 55.
1: He's 82.
0: Is he?
2: Oh, right.
0: Yeah. Okay. Sorry, Larry.
1: He's an elder statesman of...
2: internet.
1: All of this, yeah.
0: It's internet.
1: It's also the birthday of Julian Fellowes, the screenwriter.
0: Oh. Julian Fellowes.
2: Yeah, he does like films and stuff.
1: I can tell you what films.
0: Does. Julian Fellowes, I'm going to go 63.
2: I've no idea.
0: No idea.
2: I'm going to wait and see what Vernon can tell
0: me.
2: Oh,
0: okay.
1: Julian Fellowes. Baron Fellowes.
0: Oh, Baron. Oh, hello.
2: Oh, okay.
1: He did Gosford Park. He wrote Gosford Park. He wrote The Young Victoria. He wrote Crooked House. He wrote Downton Abbey.
2: Okay. 68.
0: I think I would. Did I go 48?
1: I don't remember.
0: I'm going 48. I can go 48.
1: He's 77.
2: I was going to get older.
0: Yeah, of course
1: you were. He was born in Cairo.
2: Cairo?
1: Mm-hmm.
2: Okay.
1: It's fun facts about Julian Fellowes. It's also Belinda Carlisle's birthday.
0: Belinda.
1: Yes.
0: Former with the lead singer of the Go-Go's.
1: Mm-hmm.
0: And split, and she had a couple of hits in the 80s. Still doing
1: Heaven
0: the circuit.
1: Place on Earth.
0: That's the one, Circle in the Sand.
2: Her? Okay.
0: Yeah, that's
2: Circle
0: her.
2: In the Sand. That
0: that's
2: one.
0: The one. Mm-hmm. That's her as well.
2: 68.
0: 61.
1: She is 68.
0: Oh, well done.
2: Your guesswork.
0: Well done.
1: Jonathan Franzen, the novelist.
0: Oh.
2: Don't know him.
1: I don't remember any of the titles off the top of my head. We do get him in the Oxfam quite a bit.
0: All right. I'm going to go
2: 63.
1: 67.
0: Oh, we were close.
1: I feel like it's always hard to tell with novelists because you can write a novel at any age.
2: Yeah,
0: that's true.
2: And some of them start in their 50s, and some of them start when they're like 15.
1: Yeah. Sean Penn.
0: Oh,
1: actor.
0: Ex-Madonna's ex-husband.
1: Former Mr. Madonna.
0: Bit tasty with his right hands as well, if I remember rightly, in the 80s. Members of the paparazzi.
2: Oh, was he?
0: Yes. Right. Yes. I'm 71.
2: 62.
1: 66.
0: Oh. Mm-hmm. We're getting closer.
1: Yeah, kind of circling, like split the difference.
0: We are.
1: Jim Courier, former tennis player.
0: Oh, Jim Courier. Big in the 80s. Jim Courier, I think 80s. Early 90s. I'm going to go
2: 56.
1: You're very close. All right. Last of the birthdays. Thierry Henry.
0: Oh, Thierry.
1: Oof. From the football.
0: Yes, from the football.
1: Yeah. You know him.
0: I know him. Oh, Thierry Henry. 52.
2: 58.
1: 49. It is the anniversary on Tuesday, the 17th of August, 1943. Mm-hmm. Do you remember anything that was happening in 1943?
2: No. Some kind of war run.
0: Yeah.
1: The RAF Bomber Command launched Operation Hydra in northern Germany. It was a site where German scientists were developing V2 rockets, and so the RAF were like, "Well, we got to bomb those rockets before they bomb us with them," which they did. About 600 aircraft attacked the research center, damaging its facilities and delaying the program.
2: Okay,
0: there you go. Mm-hmm. Now have you got a list? Because you said the list is very interesting today.
1: I do have a list.
0: Oh, good. Let's have the list then, shall we? Shall I play the music with it or not?
2: Yeah.
1: If you like. Oh, yeah.
0: Let me give me a second. Let me a second. Let me a second. So, okay. So we've got the list. We've got the music.
2: Where did you get this music from?
0: Believe it or not, it was actually used Top of the Pops in 1986.
2: Oh, is it? Countdown, the Wizard. Yeah. Okay.
0: Yeah.
2: It's not the...
1: You do, like, what's in the charts.
0: Yeah.
2: It's not the other one they have.
0: Number 10. You know, type of thing. Anyway, go on.
1: Yes, so this is research from Vodafone. Why they've been doing this research, I don't know, but they have been. this is the unfulfilled dreams of British people.
0: Okay.
2: Brilliant.
1: So,
0: can't wait for this.
1: In at number 10, creative writing.
2: Oh, we've all been there.
0: Oh, yeah. Tried to write a book.
2: And
0: it's never worked.
2: Did they just look at my computer and see what I've been up to?
1: Yeah. Well, hey.
0: Easy.
1: Come down to Word Vomit every month if you want to fulfill the dream of writing creatively.
0: Indeed, and get on stage and perform as well.
1: Like, this is the thing, you can just do it. Like, you can just write something and then it's written.
2: Yeah.
1: That's what they
2: do. No one can take that away from you.
0: That's number 10. What's number 9?
1: Number 9 is gardening.
0: I've never been a big gardener.
2: Mm. Yeah, I've been trying to do that one too.
1: I don't have any outdoor space. I mean, I do like stuff in the park, but I just don't have outdoor space. So.
2: Yeah. I've got my rhubarb growing. That's
0: good. Ooh, nice. Oh, wow. Yeah. What's number 8?
1: Number 8 is drawing or painting.
2: That's also on my list.
1: Yeah,
2: that's
1: still on my list. I tell you what, it's fun. I like it. I don't do it as much as I'd like to, though.
0: Have you got one of those adult colouring books?
1: I do. I have a colouring in book that I do something. But I just get some paper and like go to the salon.
0: Fair enough.
2: I need to see that more.
0: What's number 7?
1: Number 7, I feel, will be controversial in the room.
0: Okay.
1: AI skills.
0: Oh.
1: People have suddenly developed the unfulfilled dream of using AI.
0: Oh,
2: that's not on my list.
1: if you're sitting at home and your unfulfilled dream is using AI, I feel like you can just check out this list for some better dreams to have.
2: Indeed. You use the AI to do all those dreams. And
0: you
2: then
0: can.
2: Then you can just go do some creative writing and some drawing for
0: me. Yeah, exactly.
2: No, you have to do anything.
0: Go on then, what's number?
1: Number six is, so it's various health and well-being, which includes like yoga or Pilates, like taking off a class.
0: Oh, if I try yoga, man, I'm in A&E. Mm. I crack more times than a thing, you know me? When I'm just like, oh no, no.
1: I feel like I should do it more. I'm really bad at the whole like mindfulness and being inside your body part of it. I get so easily distracted.
0: Yeah.
1: Everyone's like, oh, I'm so relaxed. And I'm like,
0: no.
2: Yeah, I find that hard, actually.
0: I find that hard. I'm just like, No, because if you're at a certain age, you start cracking when you stand up. You're like, ow, that's not a good crack. And you're like, yes.
2: But then it does show that you are in your body.
1: Yes.
2: Because you're feeling the cracks.
0: Yeah, thanks, yeah, okay.
2: So halfway there.
1: I will say, if you find a good yoga teacher for your level, there are lots of different yoga teachers who specialise in, like, adapting yoga poses for different mobility levels. Okay. So if you have limited dexterity or whatever, like, you'll be able to find someone who can help you.
0: Fair enough. We're at number five.
1: Number five, personal finance and investing.
0: Again.
1: People dream of playing the stocks.
2: Should have bought those bitcoins back in 2009.
0: Well, yeah, you'd be about £4.5 billion or something, wouldn't
2: it? Anyway. Why Elon Musk?
0: Well, you probably could. No, you couldn't. He's about a trillion now. Moving on.
1: Number four, cooking or baking?
0: Yeah, everyone tried that during COVID. Banana bread and cakes and so on.
2: I don't think cooking and baking should be in the same one. Because I do lots of cooking.
1: They are very separate skills.
0: They are.
2: And I wish I did more baking, but...
1: I wish I did. It just... It creates so much, like, mess.
2: Yeah, it's terribly messy.
1: You can spend all day baking something and it turns out not good. And you're like, well, this was a huge waste of everything.
0: What a waste.
2: You can usually fix food a bit. You go, oh, it just needs a bit of
1: this. Oh, yeah,
2: you can
1: like, put some extra salt in cooking.
2: Yeah.
1: But
2: yeah.
1: If baking goes wrong, it's...
2: Yeah.
0: So what's at number three?
1: Number three is DIY and home repairs.
0: Not for me.
1: No. There's lots of people sitting looking at the wall where they always wanted to have a media unit.
0: Yeah.
1: And thinking, if only...
2: Only had some screws.
1: Mm.
0: Number two.
1: Number two is playing a musical instrument.
0: Yeah. No.
2: Do you play a musical instrument?
1: I have been teaching myself the tin whistle.
2: Excellent.
0: Oh, that is excellent. That is excellent.
1: My dad is a guitar player and has tried to teach me before, and I've never been a very good student of it.
0: No.
1: And I do feel bad about it.
0: I tried the recorder in school, never worked.
2: I'm terrible at music.
0: Yeah.
2: It's like talking about haikus the other day, and I'm like, I can't even count the beats and words.
0: Yeah, true.
2: You know, the syllables.
1: Well,
2: I'm just like,
1: tough.
2: What?
0: So what's number one then?
1: Number
0: we're all dying to know.
1: Is learning a language.
0: Oh, great.
1: Yeah.
0: Excellent.
2: Yeah, that's a good one to do, but I'm extremely lazy.
0: Okay.
1: You know, I've tried very... I mean, I spent... Gosh, from the age of 4 to 16, I was being taught French in school, and I do not speak French.
2: French
1: now.
2: Is the worst one because it's so different to English. It's like, you know,
0: of course
2: it is. Well, you need a language that you can grasp, like Spanish.
1: I hear that learning German is pretty accessible because the grammar works similarly to English, and I think Dutch as well.
2: Yeah, like Dutch would be a good one, actually.
1: Long time listeners will know that I have tried to learn Welsh.
0: Yes.
1: And as I say, this week I was in Wales with lots of my grandparents' neighbours are native Welsh speakers, like it's their first language. And I was catching one in every like 10 words, and I was like, I'll do pretty well. But
0: well done.
2: Well, the thing is, it's like to learn a language, really, you need to be like using it a lot. If you just sit at home and learn it, it becomes like
0: second nature.
2: Well, no, it doesn't, because you need to talk to people in that language,
1: yeah,
2: doesn't it? You need to be able to go to the shop and be like, I've got
1: fine,
2: to order the thing.
1: Like remembering all the vocab, but it's the specific process of being able to speak the right words at the same time as coming up with what you need to say.
2: Yeah.
1: You know,
2: yeah.
1: Like, because when you're speaking English, like, as you're thinking the words, they're coming out of your mouth. But as soon as there's the barrier of, like, I need to think them and translate them at the same time.
0: Yeah.
1: Yeah.
0: There you go. We're going to go on that. Right, so what I'm going to do, play a record. When we come back, we're going to catch up with Graham.
2: We'll get the boys upstairs.
0: We'll get the boys upstairs to
2: yes.
0: do some technology
2: we'll
0: work,
2: like,
0: which is a first.
1: Send out the
0: we'll send out the we'll go on the roof and send out the satellite signal. We'll speak to Graham after the Beatles.

0: You might have heard of them. You might not have heard of them. They'd be big. The Beatles, mm-hmm. Penny Lane.
1: Who?
0: Liverpool, exactly. Liverpool Community Radio 106.7 FM. Daddy Cross on me, Massey Grimes. Bronwyn's over there.
1: Hello.
0: Andy's over here.
2: Hello.
0: We are going on our trip again. Well, now, last week we spoke to Graham, who just left Newfoundland.
2: Baffin Island.
0: Baffin Island. Yeah. And hopefully we've got him on the line if the satellite's working. Good afternoon, Graham.
3: Hello there. It's good morning from me. Yep, it's just before breakfast time here.
2: Oh, excellent.
0: Well, it's 10 past the hour here, so...
2: Yeah, it's nearly our dinner time.
0: Yeah. It's nearly our dinner time. How are you? How's the journey going?
3: I'm great, thanks. Yeah, no, it's going well. It's going well. It'll be even better when my porridge arrives and, and I'm all set up. But we're anchored in this amazing place at the moment, down towards the south, and it's called Coronation Glacier. And basically it's where the glacier comes straight into the sea. So just behind me, there's about a half mile of ice cliffs about 100-150 foot high.
2: Wow.
3: So the sea goes up to those, and then there's just this row of ice cliffs, and every now and then a great chunk of it falls off into it with a big bang, and you see and a big wave kind of comes off it, and it's quite dramatic. We had one when we arrived here last night. But there's also a steady stream of little smaller bits sort of drop off as well. But it's the end of a 20-mile-long fjord with these sort of Lord of the Rings mountains kind of either side of us.
2: Wow.
3: And there's fresh snow on top of the hills as well. Yeah. So it's really, really lovely this morning, but a bit chilly.
1: Yes.
0: As it would be.
2: Do you feel a bit like when you hear it crashing, do you think, oh, are you in danger? Is it a bit like that?
3: There was a little bit. We had a sort of neighbour from hell last night who was this particular iceberg that had broken off a while back.
2: Oh, no.
3: But it was like pursuing us round the anchorage, and it would go one direction and we'd go the other, and then it would sort of all we were after was a quiet night's sleep, and this one but eventually it grounded on something and it stayed put about, in fact I'm looking at it now, it's about 20 meters away.
2: what sort of size is that?
3: It's shrunk in the night, but it was probably about sort of three transit vans put together, if you see what I mean. That would be about it.
0: Oh, just a small one.
2: Getting
0: then
2: stalked by an iceberg.
3: No, it definitely had malicious intent. You can tell by looking at it, because it's got a dirty bottom to it. It's been ground down at the bottom of the glacier, so it's got all bits of mud and stuff on it. So it's not one of your nice, pure ones. It's just a nasty-minded little one.
2: It's a boat ripper.
3: Yeah.
0: It's probably like, I go, look, there's a ship. I know what I'm going to do.
3: Yeah.
2: So how far have you travelled since last time we spoke to you?
3: We've done about 200 miles. We were seduced by the delights of the big city life. We hit our only port, Kikatajuak, and we spent 3 days there somehow. Well, the life was, it had a hotel, we had a meal, we had showers, we got some laundry done, we ferried lots of water and diesel on board, we talked endlessly to the locals, it was good crack. And it's got an airstrip to it, and the big event while we were there was the annual supply ship arrived. Uh-huh. With all their goodies. Basically they can fly stuff in by air, kind of they get a flight about three times a week, but all the big stuff has to come in on the annual supply ship. So if you want a new car or a new pickup or a new quad bike, that's what you've got to wait for. But we did hear that the locals had got quite good at scamming Amazon and taking advantage of their free delivery.
2: But would that only come in one huge dump in the
3: yeah, I'm not quite sure you can buy your dumper truck on Amazon, but they've got very good and they're quite good as well at buying them. It's officially a dry community, but they're quite good at buying their spirits down south and introducing them in that way, and having delivered. Yeah, well, via Amazon.
2: So, that's wild.
0: You can imagine the Amazon, all the Amazon going, where are we going?
3: Yeah, can you imagine picking that up on your delivery note in the morning? Oh, shit.
1: Okay, great.
0: Yeah, thanks.
3: Yeah. So, but it also had, I mean, we met some really nice people there. There was one especially who acted as our kind of fixer and got us water and diesel and everything. And he even got us an Arctic char, which is a really tasty fish that he'd caught. It's like a salmon, about the same sort of size, but and it's got pink meat like a salmon, and it's a really tasty fish. So he got us one of those. But he also... I mean, we got to know him quite well over the course, and he gave us each an Inukshuk, which is a sort of like it's almost like a sacred symbol for them, but it's in the form of a cairn. Basically, it originally signified a hunting camp or a way to go, or we've gone that way. It was a sort of direction marker, and it's a traditional Inuit thing. And he just made these little things out of pebbles, sort of stuck together. So we've got these, and he said this is to make our hearts warm across the waters. It was lovely.
2: So
3: like
2: a cairn, like you get at the top of the mountain, like a pile of stones.
3: Basically same sort of structure. And they have slightly fancier versions with sort of kind of arms sticking out either side. But basically it's a cairn. Yeah.
2: Cool.
0: Wow.
3: Yeah.
2: Have you seen any wildlife? Or any wildlife that's
3: We had a bowhead whale, which is the second biggest whale there is, and it was, well, we'd seen them before, but just as sort of humps in the sea, if you sort of, and then blowing, so we'd not really seen one proper. But this one, I mean, it didn't put its head out, but it put its back out, and then it did that thing of flicking its tail up in the air, you know, its fluke, and which it does just before it dives deep. So you get this really, and Pete was really smart with the camera and got a really nice picture of it. And it was only, I don't know, 100, 200 meters off the boat, so it was very spectacular. That was really good. And we're hoping today we're going further south. There's a bird colony on one of the cliffs down here off a place called Searle Island, which is one of the biggest bird colonies in the world. I think it's supposed to have 1% of the world's fulmars nest there. So, you know, along with a whole array of other things. And it's a big cliff about 2,000 foot high or something. So we're looking forward to that one today. Well, it'll probably be tomorrow before we get there, but so that's really, oh, I must say as well, I do, you know, I mentioned those Arctic graves, those graves of whalers
0: last week.
3: Well, I dug a bit further into the story, and there's some strange things about it. not into the graves. Yeah, into the story. And basically, I looked up that ship Eskimo, and it was established. You know, it was built as a whaler, and it was, you know, sort of core of the Dundee whaling fleet. But in 1899, it got bought up by an Alexander Barclay Walker. Who happens to be the fifth son of Alexander Walker, who's the guy who founded the Walker Art Gallery in Liverpool.
2: Oh, wow, that's the connection.
3: So there we go. And he was he was really rich, and basically he fancied going on a whaling trip, but he went as a sort of So he bought a whaling boat, like you do. And he bought this Eskimo and sailed it up here. And the whalers carried on whaling, so there's a bit of silence. But he went what he called big game hunting or having sport. So he treated it like a sort of tiger shoot or a, you know, elephant shoot or whatever. So he went around with a couple of his mates, shooting at everything that moved and trying to bag a few trophies and everything.
2: Oh, right. So he was more for fun for this guy.
3: Absolutely. He was doing it, you know. Yeah, he, the whalers were getting on with the whaling, and I guess that paid for the voyage sort of thing. But and he joined in a bit, but he was basically there as an Edwardian shooting gentleman, you know, part of that sort of...
2: that kind of collective, you know, taking just, it to strange new places.
3: Yeah. Yeah, yeah. But then the ship, he got bored with that. They sailed back and he didn't go on any more polar ones, but he sold it to some Americans, and the Americans rechristened it the America and made an attempt on the North Pole in it, which failed. And actually the ship was eventually lost in ice off Novaya Zemlya, which is right on the top of Russia. It had quite a history, that boat.
0: Yeah. Sounds it. So where you aiming to, how many miles are you going to be traveling today then?
3: Well, we hope to go about 100 miles, but we're probably overnight. We're actually sat here at the moment. We'd normally be off and away by now, but we're sat here because there's some sort of strongish headwinds round further down the coast at the moment, and we're waiting. Our forecast tells us they'll go away.
2: So just sit it out for now.
0: Yeah.
3: So we're just sending it out, and we're sort of sometime later today. We're not quite sure when yet.
2: Seen any polar bears? So
3: we're talking about it over our porridge. No, we didn't. One of the hunters, though, told us about his cabin that he's got sort of about 20 miles away from Kikatajuak. And he said, you should come there. It's a polar bear highway. And he's... and he goes up there, and he says they actually, they look in at the windows and everything in his cabin, so he can be sat there and a polar bear pop its face up at the window.
2: Very cozy.
3: But he says, when I go up there, I always take two rifles because you never know, one of them might jam. So they take them pretty seriously. So I'm afraid it's second-hand polar bears. And they did have a nice picture of one in the local co-op shop in Kikatajuak as well, but I guess that doesn't really count.
0: Have you seen this? If this polar bear comes in here, do not serve him alcohol.
3: Yeah. Well, we got a flare gun, and we've got a rifle. So, I still back the bear, to be honest. I think
0: the bear's got an Uzi 9mm. Going, you got a flare gun, mate? I'm ready.
3: Yeah.
0: I'm ready.
3: I think our competence with the gun is probably not at the same level as the bear's competence at hunting prey. So,
0: So
3: all good so far. We did find another little thing. I found a little bit in the newspaper. There's a Nunavut News, which was in the supermarket. I picked it up, and there was a big article at the back saying how Inuit across Baffin Island and Greenland could unite. And this was a good chance for them to get their independence under a United States shield. We will protect you from the colonial rampages of Canada and Greenland. It's some clever guy from a Washington think tank, I think, writing pieces in the Nunavut News.
2: Oh, that's interesting.
1: Get colonized by us instead.
2: Trying to propagandize them.
3: Yeah. Basically saying, you'll be much better off under America. We might just take your oil and your minerals and everything else, but you'd be much better. That well-known welfare system that they run in.
2: Interesting, they wanted to put the Baffin Island in with it as well.
0: Yeah.
2: They're trying to...
0: Donald will probably
2: be in Canada.
3: Yeah, well, it was an interesting one to me that they're appealing for the idea that actually, you know, we can unite the Inuit people again across colonial borders, as they put it. So that was quite an interesting take on what the US would do to it. Yeah.
2: Okay.
3: That nice benevolent colonial master, the United States. Yeah.
2: What could possibly go wrong?
0: Yeah, what could possibly go wrong?
3: Yeah.
0: I mean,
3: Talking of empire.
0: Go on.
3: Yeah, talking of empire and the previous empire, one of the elders, in fact, the guy who gave us the Inukshuk, actually told us the story when he was a lad back in 1970, when actually the Queen and Prince Charles came visiting for the day. So he's got this memory of the Queen and Prince Charles dating back all that time. Yeah. And I checked it out. They did do an Arctic tour at that, back in 1970. So they'd obviously stepped. They weren't on the official itinerary, but it looks like, they probably did, let's get away from all these ceremonies and trooping the colours and all the rest of it and just have a look at somewhere a bit more normal.
2: Yeah. Oh, wow.
3: So they popped in one day in 1970. Yeah.
0: Wow. Yeah. I tell you what, that'd be something to see, wouldn't it? I mean, imagine we getting off going with, are we?
2: Yeah. It's like one day the Queen just turns up and goes to co-op.
3: Yeah.
0: One's got no money on me, I don't care.
2: Buy some cigarettes.
3: Yeah. Yeah. Will you take a crown?
0: Yeah, absolutely. So when do you...
3: In fact, thinking about it, that must be why this place is called Coronation Glacier that we're set in at the moment. Anyway, that's aside. Yeah. Okay.
0: Sense. When do you leave the ship then? Because we spoke about this last week, didn't you?
3: Probably in about 2 weeks' time. We're aiming to be in Iqaluit in about August 28th. So we've still got about 700 or 800 miles to do. And we've got to get round the sort of bottom of Baffin Island.
2: Yeah.
3: It's like it's always got a runny nose, and this sort of drip of ice kind of is always sort of congealed on the end of its nose.
2: It's all coming off that part, And then you've got to negotiate
3: We can't get through it, and if you can't get through it, you've got to go around it. So we've got to get around it, but we're hoping it's diminishing by the day. You know, it's cold, it's clearing up. And so we're hoping that we're going to fail it, but that's the uncertainty really of it.
2: So it could be much further than that as far. It just depends. Okay.
3: Yeah, it will add probably 100-150 miles if we've got to go around it. But we're hoping we don't have, and it'll mean we'll not be able to, you know, we'll have to do a long passage at sea rather than sort of pop in and have something to sleep at night in a anchorage. Yeah. And Iqaluit's actually the next place we can see. So we've, if we haven't got enough food on board, we're going to starve.
2: Unless you get the fishing comes off this time.
3: Yeah, unless we get, we did catch, you know, those ugly fish that I mentioned last week.
0: Yeah. Oh, yeah.
3: We caught a fish that was so ugly. Well, we got there and the locals they were fishing them out by the dozen in the harbour, the local lads, and they called them ugly fish. And they were just fishing about and chucking them back in. But Pete had done his research and discovered they're edible. So we did catch one ourselves and we did proceed to skin it and fillet it and eat it. And out of one fish, we got about a mouthful each. But it was actually... It was actually quite good. I wasn't quite as courageous and my bit had lots of bones in. But it was very tasty. Not bad. But it was a lot of effort to get very little meat from it.
0: Yeah. I just feel it's the ugly fish. I mean, I'm sure its mother loves it. Yeah. But, you know.
1: All the other fish of that species are like, wow, you're so handsome.
0: Yeah.
3: Sorry, missed that, Bronwyn.
1: Oh, no, it doesn't matter.
0: Bronwyn was just saying all the other fish and species are going, you know, you're handsome, really, honestly. Yeah. Making it feel better.
3: Yeah. There's a lot of troubled adolescence there. Yeah. Bothered by their spots. Yep.
0: Absolutely. And I mean, obviously, you know, 2 weeks you're going to be, you know, you roughly think about 2 weeks you're going to be leaving the ship. Are you going to miss being on the ship?
2: Are you having a good time?
3: I will miss a lot of it, but there's quite a few advantages to living in a house in the warm as well, which...
2: yeah.
3: I will. I mean, it has been an amazing experience. There's you know, a few more bits to come and little icebergs to dodge still to happen. So it's not a done deal yet. So,
0: Well, we'll keep our fingers crossed for you. Graeme, thank you very much for keeping us updated. It's been an absolute pleasure speaking to you, mate.
3: Oh, great. Okay, then. Well, lovely speaking to you. And, And hope you're escaping from the heat wave now, I hear.
0: Well, yeah,
2: it's
0: got a bit cooler, but not as cool as where you are.
3: No. Yeah.
2: Hasn't rained yet.
1: Still
2: t-shirt
1: weather over here.
2: Still
0: t-shirt.
3: Yeah.
0: Graeme,
3: Yeah, okay. Yep.
0: What were you
3: going
0: to say? Go on, mate.
3: Nothing at all important. I can't even remember what it was. So there you go.
0: Fair enough. Graeme, it's been a pleasure speaking to you. Have a safe trip and we'll speak to you soon.
2: Yes. All right.
0: Thanks, Graeme.
3: Okay. Thanks a lot, then. Great to speak.
0: Bye-bye.
3: Bye.

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0: on.
1: 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We're open Monday to Friday, 9 till 4:30. 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
6: Indeed, the Men Cap show is on tonight at 9 o'clock before the repeat of this. Liverpool Community Radio 106.7 FM, Lee Daily Cross. I'm me, Matty Gans. Bronwyn's over there.
7: Hello.
6: Andy's over here.
8: Hello.
6: Right, we were going to talk about the eclipse, which happened last week.
7: Yeah.
6: Did you see it? Although the TV made a great thing of it, didn't they? I mean, they had cameras everywhere.
7: Mm-hmm.
6: And they were like, this is what's happening in Spain.
7: Yeah, they sent Sophie Raworth down to the park to stand in the park.
6: Do you reckon they were like...
8: Shut the short straw.
6: Do you reckon Sophie's like, where am I going?
8: Ooh, Spain.
6: No, you go in the park.
7: Oh. And she seemed to be having a great time.
6: Yeah, well, you know.
7: Because poor Clive Murray stuck in the studio, had to talk about like, oh, and Russia has, and you know.
6: She's like that
7: and
6: on the park.
7: She's like, well, I'm in the park, I've got an ice cream. Everyone's having fun.
6: I've got an ice cream which has gone on the expenses. Oops, shouldn't have said that. Did you see it?
8: There's the license fee stretched to the 99 flakes.
6: 99, yeah. I've seen the prices of ice creams in London.
8: Ridiculous. Oh, everywhere, really.
6: Ridiculous.
8: But London especially, yeah.
6: Ridiculous. So did you see it? Did you actually go out and look at it?
7: Mm-hmm. Yeah, we did it. I went round to my parents' house and we did a whole big thing. We got all like, we made pinhole cameras. We got the colander out. The colander didn't work so well, but the pinhole camera actually worked pretty well.
6: Yeah.
7: And so we started off in the garden. Then we're like, let's go down to the park to see, like, just get the vibe. And it was really nice just how many people were just out in the park of an evening, like,
6: enjoying it.
7: Yeah, it was very social. You know, everyone sitting around picnic blankets and all different like homemade eclipse viewers people had done.
6: So. Yeah, I mean, I mean, where I lived, it's terraced houses, so you you didn't see it as such. You just seen that it start going dark, and then it finished, and it was like great, But did you feel any different? Did you feel any different?
8: Like a religious experience?
6: Yeah, I mean, did you feel any different after the eclipse?
8: It's not like Brandon does, like you will feel different, though, is
6: no,
8: it?
6: No, well, obviously it's the stars and the everything aligned. Did you feel any different after the eclipse?
7: Text in if you did.
6: For next 10 minutes or so. If you really
8: I'm sure
6: felt,
8: somebody out there did.
6: If you really felt different once the eclipse had happened.
8: I was in Halewood. I was at my parents'
6: house. Someone's got to go there.
8: Someone's got to be there.
6: Apologies.
8: So I'd gone round for my tea, and then we were in the garden. So we thought, oh, let's watch the eclipse. And there was only a quarter of the garden that gets the sun.
6: Yeah.
8: So I was like, I'll just go have a look. And then I did the thing you're not supposed to do. And look at
6: the sun. Yeah.
8: And I was like, oh, yeah, that's a bad idea.
7: I was saying it very seriously. I did, you're not really... It's like, personal advisory thing of like, if you take a picture of it, then it can risk frying your camera lens or something.
6: Yeah.
7: But I was like, I reckon it probably will. Like, I've taken pictures that have the sun in them before.
6: Yeah,
7: so
6: exactly,
7: And so I turned my exposure all the way down, and I actually get a pretty good picture.
6: Oh, that's a really decent picture. That's very mean and moody. That looks like something out of a horror film. You haven't seen the build-up.
7: I had fun. I think we should do it more often.
8: What, more eclipses?
7: Yeah.
8: Well, that's in the Labour Party manifesto.
7: Yes.
8: Reforms say no more eclipses.
7: Wow.
6: Well, 2080, 2090.
8: Money on it again.
6: 2090 is the next one, ladies and gentlemen.
8: For
6: Australia. I mean, the next solar eclipse, which is what we've seen. I mean, if we're Australia in 2090, we're in trouble.
7: Is that next year in Gibraltar, I think?
8: Right, after Gibraltar. Yeah, is that a full eclipse?
7: I'm not sure. One of my friends was saying, like, oh, I wish I'd gone to Spain to see the full eclipse. You know what? The next time somewhere has a full eclipse, I'll just plan a holiday around it.
8: Yeah. Well, Kira... Who will be in next week? We'll be able to tell us all about her eclipse.
7: We'll be able to get the full story from the ground.
8: And see if it's worth doing.
7: Yeah.
6: Yeah, absolutely. Speaking of horoscopes and stars, I feel we have to dip into them.
8: The eclipse itself has had a massive effect.
7: How has it changed your destiny?
6: Exactly. How has Russell said?
8: It's scrambled everything.
6: Has it scrambled your mind?
8: So who's going first?
6: We'll start. Well, let's go ladies first.
7: Oh, Cancer, please.
8: Okay, so the crab.
7: The crab.
8: Home feels steadier now, and that gives you room to breathe. A small improvement to your space or a sensible purchase, so get shopping, could lift your spirits far more than you expect. Capitalism.
7: I tell you what, sometimes I think, should I get an extra shelf?
8: Wow. Do it. You could do the list and pull it up yourself.
6: Live life on the edge.
8: You can fulfill your dream of putting up a shelf. Like so many other people. You're keen to appear confident, but don't let distractions throw you off.
7: Oh.
8: Loved ones need your warmth, not your worry.
6: Oh.
8: Stay grounded, speak kindly, and trust your instincts.
6: Okay.
7: My instincts don't always tell me to speak kindly.
6: Yeah, that's true.
8: Well, trust them then.
6: Depends who she's talking to. Yeah. Scorpio, let's see what it's got for me.
3: Scorpion.
8: Your ambitions are very much alive.
6: Are they?
8: Work and long-term plans can move forward now, especially if you also trust your instincts instead of waiting for perfect conditions.
6: Uh-huh.
7: Every week he's like, trust your instincts.
6: Trust
7: like,
6: your instincts.
7: Well... That's not really advice. That's just do what you're going to do anyway.
8: Well, obviously, you got to just do it.
6: Yeah. Do it because Russell says so. Anyway, go on.
8: At the same time, deeper feelings require your attention.
6: Oh.
8: A quiet moment of self-reflection or an honest chat with someone close can bring exactly the clarity you need.
6: Right.
8: So get yourself clarity-clarity-rized.
6: Okay, I'll get myself clarified.
8: Which one's Joe? Pisces.
6: Pisces, Joe, isn't she?
8: You're Pisces, aren't you, Joe?
3: Yes.
6: She listens. Didn't know we had Joe in the studio.
7: She's in the room.
6: Hi, Joe.
8: She'll text me now.
6: Oh, trust me, she will text me.
8: There's a softer, steadier rhythm to the day, and you'd be wise to lean into it. Mm-hmm. Work and practical duties feel easier when you accept support. A creative block may just be asking you to go deeper, not give up. Meaningful conversations can buy real clarity now. Clarity is earlier.
6: Clarity seems to be the word of the day.
7: Clarity. I reckon he was drinking a bottle of claret when he was writing.
6: Maybe.
8: Your intuition, again, your intuition is guiding you towards better choices, stronger bonds, and calmer waters.
6: Okay.
7: See, I would respect it if he was ever like, Pisces, don't trust your instincts.
6: Your first
7: instinct is bad.
8: Yeah. Or like, stay in today.
6: Absolutely.
8: Do not go outside. Yeah.
7: If you have an idea, ignore it.
6: Yeah.
8: God, I can't come to it.
6: If something is niggling you, don't react to it. Did you read your stars?
8: Oh, yeah, I didn't do mine.
6: No, I mean, he's read everyone else's.
7: trying
6: to escape destiny from Russell.
8: All right, this is my one, which is Aries. For you Aries heads out there.
6: There we go. Aries heads, I like that.
8: You ram ears.
6: You ram heads.
8: Yeah. What are they called then? Horns.
7: Horns,
6: yeah. Don't even, just read the horoscope.
8: I was thinking of like...
6: Just read the horoscope.
8: Yeah, never mind.
7: Oxycoins like they have on a giraffe.
8: Mm. Yeah, exactly, like a technical term.
7: On a ram, they call them horns.
8: Okay.
6: A
8: lovely spark is stirring your love life, creative side, so stop overthinking and enjoy it. Say what you feel, especially to someone close, because warmth grows through honesty today. At home, harmony may require a bit of effort, but don't dodge it. Your instincts are sharp now. Trust them. And you'll feel more settled and connected. Okay.
6: Mm. Okay.
8: Sweet.
6: Fair enough. Thanks very much. Cheers, Russell. What do you do?
8: What about?
6: I don't know.
7: So you two both have to have honest conversations with someone close.
6: Yeah.
7: We could get that done right now, I guess.
6: Okay. All right. Let's have an honest conversation.
8: How do you feel, Matty?
6: How do I feel?
8: That's how you start it.
6: With my hands.
8: How does that make you feel?
6: Well, you know, I mean, obviously, Russell is such a fountain of knowledge, and, you know, he seems to hit the nail on the head every time. Although I feel that 80p a minute for you to ring him is ridiculous.
8: You feel like he's been ripped off.
6: I feel that maybe he should drop his charges. I feel Ofcom should have a look at it.
8: Oh, don't. Don't be looking at us if we do that.
6: I don't know. There are people who actually believe in the stars, and they're like, you know, they can't do certain things without reading the horoscopes. But is life fate? Well, I mean, at the end of the day...
8: John Lennon used to have his personal star sign.
6: Did he?
8: What are they called? Astrologer.
7: Oh, yeah, he used to have someone come in...
8: They used to take the woman on holiday with them to see what the planet, him and Yoko, they'd be like, bring the astrologer and plan our holidays.
7: Yeah.
6: I mean,
7: there was something about, though, like, after John Lennon's death, somebody, like, a biographer wrote a thing saying, Yoko refused to do anything without an astrologer saying it was okay, and then Yoko and several of other people who knew them were like, that's not true. You're just angry that Yoko Ono didn't want to be interviewed for your book right after her husband
8: died. Oh, right, yeah.
7: So I don't know the exact truth of the matter, but... Mm.
6: But that said, there are some people who literally pick up the paper, or they will have their own private astrologist saying, what are you doing today? Well, let me consult the stars and see what they say. And if they say, don't go out, you're like, right, I'm not going out. That type of thing. So It's what people believe in. It's like, if we're going to talk about horoscopes now, it's like psychics, you know?
8: Have we got a thingy on after this?
6: What? We've got... No, we've not got Totu. Totu's on at 4 o'clock, I think.
8: Oh, okay. Who's they got in this week?
6: I don't know.
8: Has it been recorded or is it...
6: No, it's not. There is going to be a new episode recorded soon.
8: You're
6: going to get the same episode you've had for a while.
8: I didn't get to listen to it.
6: Yes. But they do have some great guests on their Tales of Unexplained.
8: Yeah.
6: Tell them saying it's well worth listening to. Following us at 2 o'clock, if you're listening on FM Live now, it's going to be Michael Swerdlin.
8: Did they record a new one?
6: They did. They recorded it on Friday. Yes.
8: Yeah.
6: And they had the daughter of the gentleman who owned the original cabin in.
8: Cavern.
6: Yes, okay. The original.
8: I think I know the person. I know the wife of the person who owns it now.
6: Ah, well, yeah. her dad owned it. And she was a lovely lady, absolutely fascinating chat. That comes up at 2 o'clock. We are back here tonight, 6 and 10. And then following us, if you listen to the 6 o'clock edition, before us at 10 o'clock edition, it'll be the Men Cap Show. If I don't mention it, you'll get a text. Anyway, and on that note, ladies and gentlemen, that brings to the end of the show today. It's been such a great show. Thank you to Graham for joining us from
8: Baffin Island.
6: Baffin Island. Hopefully he will make it to where they're going to.
8: Round the horn.
6: So fingers crossed to get there. Shows repeat tonight at 6:10, 6 tomorrow morning as well. And over the weekend, don't ask me what times, just listen out. As I say, stand by 2 o'clock, Swirlow & Co. is next. Andy, thank you very much. You're back on...
8: No, I'm not on Wednesday.
6: You're not on Wednesday?
8: No, I've got Morpheus stepping in for me.
6: Oh, Morpheus is stepping in?
8: He is. He's going to be on. Excellent. Tune in for Morpheus.
6: Morpheus is That'll stepping be sweet. In. That will be a lot of fun. Bronwyn, thank you very much. Always
7: thank
6: a pleasure.
7: You for having me.
6: Kira should be back next week. We'll all be back together. We'll leave with Joseph Locke and goodbye from all of us. We will see you soon. Bye bye.
7: Goodbye.
8: Bye bye.
6: Oh, wrong one. That's better.

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2: 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But don't forget, if you do get in touch, make sure you mention that you heard about us on Liverpool Community Radio.
3: Oh, I'm so glad school's done and you're ready to go with the boysy lot.
4: Yeah, and I'm so excited for it tonight, Jez. Are you?
3: Yeah, honestly, I really am. Lexi, are you coming tonight?
5: Well, what are you going on about? What's the boysy?
3: You really don't know what the boysy is?
5: Not the faintest idea.
3: Well, the boysy is Edge Hill Youth Club.
4: It used to be just for boys, but now it's for both genders.
3: Well, there's football,
4: art,
3: table tennis,
4: pool,
3: dancing machines,
4: and air hockey.
3: And lots more.
5: Wow, that's a lot of things. But who works there?
3: Lots of boss staff.
5: Well, how much is it to get in?
4: It's only £1 entry.
3: There's a tuck shop, which you don't need much for. It's all dead cheap.
5: Oh, really?
4: Shall we go then, Mummy?
5: Yeah, go on then. Let's go.
3: Come on, let's go.
6: Yeah! Hello. My name's Steve Farragher, and I'm here to explain to you all about the LCR Club 100. LCR Club 100 is another way for you to contribute to and support Liverpool Community.
7: Right, welcome to tonight. I'm only putting this on because it's going on the radio. Welcome to tonight's edition of the Tiny Croissant Sessions. We've got a couple of good acts on tonight. We've got Nathan.
8: Yeah, aka Thomas Leslie.
7: Thomas Leslie?
8: Yeah, it's my middle name, that.
7: Oh, right, so yeah. Nathan Thomas Leslie.
8: Thank you.
7: Let's give him a big hand.
9: Yeah!
7: You've not done much performing, have you?
8: What did you say?
7: Have you done much performing?
8: No, it's only third time, this.
7: Only your third gig. Big hand, let's go.
8: Right. The first song is a cover of a cover, and it's Slipping Through Me Fingers by Declan McKenna.

0: Yeah. I actually had the cap on my pocket. I'm an idiot.
1: Lovely song.
0: Thank you very much, my mate. So that was a cover. I'm going to do a mixture tonight of covers of my own. This next one's my own one. It's called Bring on the Sunshine.

0: Thank you very much.
1: Brilliant.
0: The next song is it's called Oh You Can Sing and Does It Really Mean a Thing, and it's quite a contradictory name because the song pretty much doesn't mean anything. So there you go.

Thank you very much. So I've got another original now, and it's called Watermelon and Love. And I wrote this during the whole October 7th incident, whatever. But a big shout out to Tom Doubtfire, because he's always kept me informed about the Palestine situation. And I was even going through protests because of him back in like 2019, 2020. Around that period anyway, way before that whole predicament, shall we say. But this is called Watermelon Love.

That was Watermelon Love. So the next one is a cover of this next one is called I'll Never Let You In, and I wrote this with me mates. We're in like a little band called The Melts, so I can't take full credit for this one. It's a joint effort, but yeah, it's called I'll Never Let You In.

0: you very much. How long we got left, Eastie?
1: How long do you want?
0: Got a few more, like, do you know what I mean?
1: Keep going,
0: it's right, it's right. So where? So the next one's called Bury Your Mind, and I wrote this when I got over like a bad breakup, and I thought I'd come to the end of my mental health episode, and this song just came out like complete flow state. So it's called Bury Your Mind, and it's one of my favourites.

0: Thank you very much. Thank you. Shall you do about two more then, Steve?
1: Yeah, two more.
0: Go on, sir.
1: An encore. You've
0: got
1: to go off and come back on again, though.
0: All right, go on. This one's called Hit Me Your Mind. It's about me ex-bed. Ex-missus, sorry, guys. It's the same one. These, all these songs are the same one, yeah? I'm not casting over me, Steve. Oh, honestly. I'm not bothered, anyway. Well, this is Hit Me With Your Mind.
2: How many times have you shown
0: her? What? None. She doesn't even know.
2: I feel like a huge one of
0: Well, this is called Hit Me With Your Mind, anyway.

that. Thank you very much. Okay, so this is the tune I was meant to do first, but it absolutely blitters my voice. And I couldn't leave it out because it's got a good message to it. It's about us all dancing between the good and the bad. And it's called You and I.

Yeah. Well, do we do what? Is that it now then, Steve? I'm trying to think. Okay, I'll go again.

0: And we got there. Yeah, I'm done now, guys. That's all practice, so. Thank you very much, Steve, for having me. And thanks for Tom for introducing me to Steve as well. Appreciate you. And thanks, everyone, for being here, too.
1: Thanks for coming on tonight, Nathan. Thank you. It was brilliant. We'll get you back at some point in the future, I'm pretty sure.
0: I hope so.
1: I'm gonna have to call it quits. I don't want to do this now. Thank you. We'll get up, Steve. Yeah, we've got loads. Come back next month, Jimmy, if you've not been banned. Bit of music now from Steve, who's Ian. I thought you said Hayden. Layton. It's a bit hairy for that. Right, yeah. We're going to get plugged in as well, Layton. There you go, Layton. Don't have to do a sound check here. There you go. Whoa.
2: Hello.
1: Hello, Layton.
2: Hello.
1: Say hello to Layton.
2: I haven't played guitar for like about 2 years.
1: It's
2: going
1: to take ages to edit this, you know.
2: Let's have a go anyway. This is called As You Go.

0: Hold on, Leighton. Brilliant.
1: Oh, hang on.
0: I dropped me,
1: mate. Right, I'm going to sing Amazing Grace for him. That's a big bad song.

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Here we go. Could you have a split? And me. Fucking cheap, man. Here we go. These girls are making me laugh. And me. And me. It's just a right song. And me.

0: One more song, Jimmy.
1: See a bit of rock and roll then. Bit of rock and roll, like. Bit fucking dead in here, isn't it?

0: woof woof meow.
1: Jimmy, that's it, Jimmy. You've got to move on now.
0: Walk on.
1: You did that at the end.
0: Did you roast your... Oh, was it at the end yet?
1: You can do it at the end, yeah.
0: Oh.
1: We've got a curry for you after, Jimmy.

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One, two, three.

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Tune a fish, but you can't tune me out.

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0: Don't let it get you down. That's it, Toby. Thanks very much. That's the end of our set. Thanks, Jimmy, for all the support.
1: Jimmy's.
2: Right, thank you very much for coming
0: today. Thanks to everyone, the croissants.
2: This is the tiny croissants. Go on then, Jimmy. Yeah. I shouldn't let you, but you know.
3: Come on.
4: 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If you'd like more information or more details, then contact me, Steve Farragher, by emailing steve@l-c-r.co.uk. 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

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Each week, this program explores through the works of the most legendary film composers who have composed the most well-known film music of all time. Film Music Legends. Hi, and welcome along to the sixth edition now of Film Music Legends. Tonight, it is all dedicated to the work of Alan Silvestri, if you've heard of him. You've probably heard of some of the movies that he's composed soundtrack scores to. So we'll go into a little bit about him next to just introduce you to this show here on Liverpool Community Radio. So he was born in 1950. He was originally from and he was brought up in New Jersey. And he showed an interest in music when he decided to go to the private Berklee School of Music in Boston in the 60s. And around that time in his young life, he was also a drummer with a band from Teaneck in New Jersey called the Wildcats, who may or may not be still going. And then he decided to go to LA. But when he arrived in 1970, he was broke and he said that he didn't even watch many films. He had no idea how to compose any music. And so he bought a book on how to compose by Earl Hagen when he was asked to compose a score for a low-budget film which is called The Doberman Gang, which is a film from 1972. At the time, he was working as a session guitarist. It was possibly a case of fake it until you make it, but he really did make it when he made it. And he started to work on various film soundtracks throughout the 70s and TV shows as well. He composed the most for a series you might remember called CHIPS, which stands for the California Highway Interstate Patrol, and they were two cops on motorbikes, and I think it was more lighthearted, but it was a crime drama, though, covering various cases. It ran between 1976 and 1983. He wrote the score and the theme. He also had some other TV work as well, if you remember series such as Tales from the Crypt, and Starsky and Hutch was another one as well. He wrote music for several episodes of these, not as much as for CHIPS. So we're going to play a theme from the Doberman Gang now because it was his first film soundtrack that he was asked to write. Here is a short theme from that film.

So a bit like when I was asked to produce this show, I found a way to do it. You find a way to do it, and that's what he did, composing the music for that film when he had no experience of doing so before. That does sound pretty good. Very much in the style of that sort of thing for crime shows in the 70s. It's quite a quirky plot. An animal trainer who trains some Doberman dogs to commit an armed robbery. Sounds like an interesting watch. I haven't seen it. Maybe you haven't either. So that's the first theme that we're playing in 1972, which is the start of his film soundtrack career. And why not play the theme to the biggest work that he got in the 70s, which is writing the music for Chips. Here is the main theme to the show.

You may or may not have heard of Robert Zemeckis, who is a major Hollywood director. He certainly is almost as prolific now as Steven Spielberg, although he is the famous name, isn't it, that is always mentioned when it comes to directors. It was actually somebody called Brian Ross Chudnow that asked him to score the music for the Doberman Gang, but he had a long relationship with Robert Zemeckis, who is a name behind many films that he directed that you will have heard of. The Back to the Future series, Forrest Gump, Father of the Bride, and many more. Some of those themes we are going to be playing as part of this look into the best film music as composed by Alan Silvestri on the 6th edition now of Film Music Legends. So now we're going out the 70s into the 80s, and this became one of the biggest hits of the 80s and one of the most lucrative films that Robert Zemeckis went on to direct. It was a film starring Michael Douglas and Kathleen Turner. You already know which one it is. He was the producer of it, so he had a lot to do with the creative direction of this movie. It blends the themes of romance, a little bit of comedy, and it's also fundamentally an action-adventure thriller. And it goes on a trip around the world, particularly in the sequel. But in the first film, the action is all set in Colombia. Joan Wilder is a romance novelist. She's quite shy, but she's thrust into travelling into Colombia because her sister has been kidnapped. The plot all evolves around some treasure. She has actually been given a map to find this treasure. And it's the story of an unlikely love affair when she meets Jack Colton, who's an exotic bird smuggler. And he's an adventurer, and he starts to become interested, obviously, in helping to find the treasure. And at first they irritate each other, but, you know, it's opposites attract, isn't it? They're flanked by the character that Danny DeVito plays, which is Ralph. He's somewhat of an antagonist in the movie because he starts to realise that there's some treasure at stake and starts to follow them on their adventure in Colombia. So this film did very well, so well that 20th Century Fox, because it made over $100 million, they wanted a sequel, and Michael Douglas wasn't that keen, but he was persuaded, and the following year, The Jewel of the Nile came out, and it was even more of an adventure into a fictional dictatorship in Africa. So it really had a globe-trotting feel about this movie. For the first film, which was Romancing the Stone, which they at first thought would probably just be a one-off, but it wasn't. The music was, of course, composed by Alan Silvestri. He blends themes of romance. It's a more subtle approach that he takes to the music, and then he blends in the elements that are more intense, that work with the action and thriller parts of it. So this is the end theme. It reprises the main titles, and it's of no surprise that we get a lot of use of the saxophone here. Blending into this one is the theme for the beginning of the movie, when Joan Wilder discovers that her New York apartment has been ransacked. The theme is given the direct name of Ransacked Apartment, and then he uses the same quite subtle approach in flavouring the second theme with a far more intense vibe, but it uses a light percussion still. It is called Ransacked Apartment because that's exactly what it is a theme for. So after a little bit of these titles play, you will hear that one.

I'm not sure if I'm right, but they could be the more intense tremolo strings there that create that atmosphere straight away in the ransacked apartment. So that's the second movie theme I played with Alan Silvestri composing it, because that's what this hour is all about here on Liverpool Community Radio. From the 1984 action thriller, but also romance-based film, Romancing the Stone. So a sequel did follow, The Jewel of the Nile, which was even more globe-trotting in nature. And then another one that reunited Kathleen Turner, Michael Douglas and Danny DeVito had nothing to do with the story of the first two films, but it was the love story in reverse. This was a couple who were initially close and they got more and more bitter with each other until it led to a fairly extreme divorce. And Danny DeVito was the divorce lawyer. They were destroying the house by even just the middle of the film, if you watch that from 1989. So the next one from Alan Silvestri that I'm going to play you now, we're now moving to the absolute hit of the decade, which Robert Zemeckis directed. This is Back to the Future. Robert Zemeckis and Gale came up with the idea in 1980, but they were rejected from doing it by studios over 40 times. And yet, when it finally happened, it became one of the defining movie hits of the 80s. It involved time travel experiments gone wrong. So Michael J. Fox is sent back to the 50s. He's a teenager and he has to reunite his parents and therefore fix his own timeline and put it back together. Huey Lewis and the News were approached about writing a song for the movie, but he did not want to. Huey Lewis, he did not want to write a song that directly referenced it. And I think it was probably Zemeckis that told him it didn't actually matter. He just wanted a strong song associated with it. So the lyrics have nothing to do with it. You probably heard it from 1985. The Power of Love by Huey Lewis and the News and the movie association is Back to the Future. The song played in the movie over the opening scenes, but this one is how it all closed. The end credits theme, as composed by Alan Silvestri from Back to the Future.

So that one was 1985, the same year that we got the James Bond film A View to a Kill, the last Roger Moore James Bond film, in which he was well into his 50s. There's still some hope for me playing James Bond. Not really, because I'm in my mid-40s. The coming-of-age teen drama, The Breakfast Club, directed by John Hughes, and the start of EastEnders. Moving further forward in the 80s, he continued to prolifically score a number of films after Back to the Future, but we're going to pick one of those that you've likely heard of in particular, and that is from 1988. It was famed for being part animated and part live action, in which an animated character was actually implanted into the film. The voice for this character was played by Kathleen Turner, going back to Romancing the Stone. It was called Who Framed Roger Rabbit. It was based on a novel from 1981 called Who Censored Roger Rabbit. It starred Bob Hoskins as the most significant live-action character. He is a private detective who hates cartoons, and it's set in some sort of alternative history of Hollywood where humans and cartoons exist together. He has to help exonerate the character of Roger, who has been framed for murder. And I've not actually seen it, so I'm just kind of going through what this plot is. And it's something I eventually will see. And I've just already heard the end credits theme we're about to play. It was another one that was directed by Robert Zemeckis, so he certainly had a lot of Hollywood hits on his hands. So these are the end titles from Who Framed Roger Rabbit. It's a lively one.

Now moving forward to 1991, it's one that's going to hark back to the Valentine's edition of the show that I brought you here on Liverpool Community Radio, because you couldn't pick a better choice of film. Originally, this was a film made in 1950, but it was given a big-budget Hollywood remake in 1991, and it would become one of the many hits of Steve Martin, who played an overprotective father. It wasn't so much that his daughter had chosen the wrong man to be her husband and he didn't approve, but he just didn't like the idea of his daughter growing up, and he found it very stressful arranging the wedding. So it's following all of those things, and there's plenty of comedy in it and a bit of drama as well. What's interesting about what Alan Silvestri chooses to do for this music is it's very simple, really. He incorporates the Wedding March itself, made famous by Mendelssohn, who had composed it to use as a soundtrack for an adaptation of a Shakespeare play, A Midsummer Night's Dream, back at the time. Then it was used by Queen Victoria in 1859 in her wedding to Frederick William of Prussia. And that was what really made it the choice. Ordinary people then started to use it as a theme for their own weddings, and it became that really cliched wedding march. So obviously it was a perfect choice to use in the film soundtrack. He blends the use of it and then goes into a whimsical and sentimental theme of his own composition following it. Since I've already played the opening theme in the Valentine's edition, we're going to go for the end credits of the 1991 film Father of the Bride. It starts out with the wedding march, and then it goes into a wonderful little bit of light jazz, could fit into Frank Griffin's show.

legendary film soundtracks from equally legendary films. Each week, this program explores through the works of the most legendary film composers who have composed the most well-known film music of all time. Film Music Legends. And you're listening to an hour of film soundtrack music. That's what this hour is all about. It's called Film Music Legends. And in each edition, it's all about the film music of one composer. You may or may not have heard of them, some famous names. We started the series off with John Williams. In this one, which is the sixth one, it's all about Alan Silvestri. You'll probably recognise some of the films that he's written music for, like that one that's just played, the music from Father of the Bride, which was so successful they did actually have a sequel that came out in 1995, Father of the Bride Part 2. In it, it explores a little bit more about his daughter's married life and follows her to when she becomes pregnant. So a bit more about Alan Silvestri. He has a private pilot's licence. And if you remember the James Horner edition of this, sadly I had to say that is why James Horner died in 2015. But Alan Silvestri is still with us, and one of the other things that he likes to do is taste wine. He's got a wine tasting room in his private place in Carmel Valley in California. That does sound pretty good. I'm going back now to play you a theme again that I already played you on the Valentine's edition of Film Music Legends. That's the acting debut of Whitney Houston in 1992. She was already pretty famous as a singing superstar already, and then she goes on to portray the fictional Rachel Maron, which is very much like her character. And then it's all about the relationship she builds with her bodyguard, who becomes more than her bodyguard. He is assigned to protect her from an obsessed stalker who is trying to kill her. So it blends romantic drama with the mood of an action thriller, and that is expressed also in the way that Alan Silvestri composes the theme for The Bodyguard. It felt almost biographical because she was playing a role that was so much like her own career as well. She was made even more famous playing the famous in parody Rachel Maron on The Bodyguard. Music from the film included lots of songs by Whitney Houston herself and also by some other artists like The Soul System and Lisa Stansfield, who also had chart hits from the really well-selling Bodyguard soundtrack that became one of the biggest albums of the whole year. And one of the biggest selling soundtracks of all time. It's a moody theme, combining those romantic drama aspects of the film, and also the way that it became a sort of action thriller at times. It's a very moody piece. At times it's sentimental, and at other times it reflects the film's more somber mood. Film Music Legends, Alan Silvestri on Liverpool Community Radio. Here is the theme from The Bodyguard in 1992.

The moody Bodyguard film starring Whitney Houston there. The main theme scored by Alan Silvestri. It's on the soundtrack alongside the big Whitney Houston songs that got released as a result of the film as well. She was just about as famous as her character that she portrayed called Rachel Farron, and she went on to become even more famous after appearing in The Bodyguard and having hits like I Will Always Love You, which also serves as a main theme to the film. It was originally a Dolly Parton song in 1980. It became the biggest selling song of 1992, and it spent ages at number one both in the both sides of the Atlantic, in the UK and the US. And then she had some other hits as well from that soundtrack, like Chaka Khan's I'm Every Woman. There was a cover that she released in 1993, and also Run to You and Queen of the Night. So Alan Silvestri was working with director Mick Jackson with that one, and he went back to working with someone he had worked on with many big films in the 80s, like Back to the Future. I've already played you that theme. We now go 2 years on from 1992 in this film Music Legend special about Alan Silvestri. 2 years on from working on The Bodyguard, he was also involved in another of the 90s big movie hits. So I'm not sure whether it was like Home Alone in 1990, a sort of accidental success. Did they actually realise how big this film would become? It's about a character who I think a lot of people could relate to and empathise with, because he's a sort of underdog. He's a normal person, but he's also somebody who is simple-minded, well-intentioned, and he could be a victim of this world, and he doesn't quite understand it, but he has a good heart, and he just wants to live a good life, but life gets in the way, and we see his experiences through his eyes. So we have him in his

scandal when President Nixon puts him in the hotel across the street. He notices lights on. When he investigates, it turns out to be that, but he doesn't quite realise it at the time. And then he even accidentally invests in a company called Apple, thinking it's just going to sell fruit. So his naiveness can sometimes lead him into the right direction in life as well. Then after all of some of that, when Jenny comes back to him for a bit of comfort at a turbulent moment in her life, but then she dashes his hopes again, he gets this spontaneous idea in his sadness to just start running, and that's where that comes from. And then he tells you how he gets and sits on that now legendary bench as well. So the score that Alan Silvestri puts together for this really combines some of these moods. One of optimistic sentimentality. Yes, I know I'm using that word too much throughout this show. And that's how the Suite from Forrest Gump starts, but then it gets into some of the poignant and somber moments in this film later on in the theme. Here it is. He's from Alabama and he runs to California in the end, doesn't he? Originally a 1986 novel, it was developed into a movie in 1994. Life is like a box of chocolates is the famous quote, or is it? Have a listen back to one of the editions of Tales of the Unexplained about the so-called Mandela Effect, where we find out that actually it always was all along, life was like a box of chocolates. That is strange.

an epically long film and one of the roles that Tom Hanks is most well known for. It shows some range as well in how he deals with the emotions of this character.

that so many of us have sympathy for. Someone who is too naive, simple and good-hearted to cope with this world, but he somehow does and has a very colourful life with it. So it was made in 1994, so this special of Film Music Legends is the sixth one so far that you're hearing on Liverpool Community Radio. I do this every month, and it's all about the work of Alan Silvestri. So that's yet another film that Robert Zemeckis asked him to score. But this one is very different. We move forward to 1997 now. It was back in 1993 when Lee Evans wasn't yet an established comedian that packed out arenas. His comedy was very physical, but he also comments on the absurd nature of ordinary life as well. His first feature film that he starred in was very much like a Laurel and Hardy type slapstick and physical comedy based film. He starred in that with Nathan Lane. It's called Mouse Hunt. And you guessed it, Alan Silvestri composed the theme music, so we're about to play that next. The brothers, I'm not even going to correct it if I'm wrong, stand to inherit a house from there. Again, I'm not going to research to find out if this is wrong, either dad or grandfather or something like that. A big country mansion. There's only one problem, the mouse infestation. So cue the hilarious slapstick comedy. It's a bit like the recent Rowan Atkinson Netflix series, Man vs. Bee. And we saw a similar sort of comedy mixed in with Mr. Bean's general naive nature. Also in the summer of 1997 release, that was the Bean Ultimate Disaster movie. So we have a frenetic, high-energy theme, mostly orchestral-based, and he avoids using the pizzicato strings, which are typical for such things in film soundtracks. So here it is. If you haven't heard it for a while, it is the theme to Mouse Hunt.

theme's a little bit comic, but it also has that bit of serious tension running through it as well, which is, it's the way that Alan Silvestri manages to blend quite seamlessly various moods that you get and doesn't stick to just one type of feeling, which is a skill that he really has in composing soundtrack music like that one. So that was one of the blockbuster movies of summer 1997. You might also remember the likes of Men in Black, Titanic, and Bean, Ultimate Disaster Movie, when that was given its first feature-length film as well by Hollywood. So this next one takes us now into 1998. It is a Walt Disney live-action remake of a film that was first released in 1961. It involves twins. It was the first feature film to star Lindsay Lohan. She had many movie hits after this one of a similar type, including Freaky Friday, a remake of another Disney live-action movie involving, well, it was body-swapping in that case, before she kind of went on a much more party and turbulent lifestyle that really made it difficult to pin her down in terms of actually appearing in the film studios. But before that happened, she was a young film star playing two roles, that of twins. In the film storyline, they had never met, but when they bonded, they wanted to bring back their divorced parents back together and plotted a way to do so. So we have a nice light-hearted piece from Alan Silvestri for this plot. It is chirpy and sentimental and also a bit like the Father of the Bride music. It goes into a bit of light jazz as well. From the summer of 98, well, I think it was, it's The Suite from the Parent Trap.

Sweep from The Parent Trap, one of Alan Silvestri's many film compositions, now taking us almost to the end of the 90s. There was a similar film with the Olsen twins, one of their most well-known ones. It had Kirstie Alley in it. It was called It Takes Two back in 1995. And this next one, now taking us to 2000, is not going to be about people who come back together, but people who have to spend time on their own. One person, even though he played two characters. Tom Hanks actually played a variety of roles in a film that we're about to play towards the end of the show, but in this one, it was all about playing himself stuck on a remote desert island. Like Robinson Crusoe, but with a more modern form of transport, he worked for FedEx and his plane crashed in deserting him on a South Pacific island. And just like I think Robinson Crusoe did, and I definitely would have done this, he had a football with him and he painted a face on it, and that became his companion called Wilson. So in Alan Silvestri's theme for this one, you can hear the travel influences in it and the idea of using these sorts of instruments to represent a tropical desert island, if that's what I think. They're not tropical, are they, in the South Pacific, but they are islands with quite a warm climate. So that's what we've got here in the main theme to Castaway, sort of a woodwind instrument.

So that instrument at the beginning just suggests an island, doesn't it? Which is exactly where Tom Hanks, his character, was spending his time, Robinson Crusoe style, after crashing his plane in the South Pacific. That was the film Castaway from 2000, the main titles. That's the second to last theme on tonight's edition of Film Music Legend, which is all about the work of Alan Silvestri. And there's another connection now with Robert Zemeckis again that he's been working with for several decades at this point, as he co-wrote the screenplay for the film The Polar Express, which took a long time to get a Hollywood film adapted out of it because it was a children's book first in 1985. So it might be the height of summer, but I'm going to end the show on a Christmas-related film. I did play the song that was released from this movie, which had a really whimsical, magical feel to it. That was Josh Groban and Believe. You can hear that on Christmas Film Music Legends. It might be played again when the festive season comes around, which won't be all that long now that it's already the middle of summer. The film is called The Polar Express. It involves a boy going on a journey on the magical Polar Express, getting to go to Lapland and meet Santa Claus, and probably also one of the characters that Tom Hanks plays, as he plays several from within the film. This is the last theme on tonight's Film Music Legends, and I hope you've been enjoying the music of Alan Silvestri from some of the films, some of which you might know and some of which you might not have known. I'll be back with another film music composer next month. This is the theme from The Polar Express in 2004. Bye for now.

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4: 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It's just a short walk from Prince's Park Gates. We're open Monday to Friday, 9 till 4:30. 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
7: 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I realise £100 is a big ask, especially at the moment. But in reality, this £100 equates to eating one Greg steak bake or drinking one Starbucks coffee a week. In return for being part of Club 100, you'll get a framed certificate, an LCR mug, and the chance to be a guest on our programme, Kenny Island Discs. But more importantly,

0: I'm Ken Murray, and today we're on the Coonerty Radio. I'm interviewing Sue Bear and Ben Bear about a life-changing event of the past 12 months. We were going to find out what the events were. Hello, Sue. Hello, Ben.
1: Hello.
2: Hi. Hi, Kevin.
0: Thank you for coming in today.
2: Thanks for having us.
1: Yeah, it's a pleasure.
0: First off, Ben, I'd like you to tell us, our listeners, what happened to you leading up to it.
1: Well, this time last year, really, March 2025, I was taken into hospital with fluid on the lungs and high blood pressure, really high blood pressure.
2: How high was that blood pressure?
1: It was 250/150, which is off the charts. I was really unwell. The doctors were trying to get to the bottom of it. When they took bloods, it turned out that my kidney function was at 5%. And after they'd done a biopsy, it turned out that there was too much scar tissue on them, and basically I wasn't going to get any function back. So I was diagnosed with an autoimmune condition called IgA nephropathy, which blocks up the filters in your kidneys. So your kidneys are responsible for clearing waste from your body, waste products. So, let me start again, sorry. Let me just get this in my head.
2: Yeah, come on.
1: Talk about it to use all the time. Like an actual doctor. So I was diagnosed with IgA nephropathy, which blocks up the filters in your kidneys, stops them from being able to get rid of waste from your body. So that's what the kidneys are responsible for, getting rid of waste out of your body. So kidneys have tiny little filters called glomeruli, and if they're blocked, in my case the glomeruli were blocked up by proteins called IgAs, hence the diagnosis was called IgA nephropathy. And basically I had to go on dialysis. They had to put a tunneled line into my neck and start dialysis straight away.
0: So was you born with it?
1: No. They're saying they don't really know the cause, whether it's something hereditary down the line, which is unlikely, or something environmental. They didn't really get to the bottom of it.
0: So how did the news about Ben affect you and your family?
2: Oh, it affected us absolutely massively, Kev. You know, we were so worried at first. He was very, very poorly. And, you know, we just wanted to help. And at the beginning, there was not a lot we could do. But the dialysis, which is an absolutely amazing thing, was keeping him going. And he was doing dialysis 3 times a week right from the beginning. How long were you on the dialysis for then?
1: All in all, I think it was 10 months. Yeah, nine to 10 months. And doing that 3 times a week is pretty rough. But at the same time, it's amazing. The technology is amazing.
0: So how did your missus feel about it?
1: Devastated, extremely worried. We'd only been married a year, so it was quite disappointing, like, to say the least.
2: Absolutely. She was an amazing support.
1: But she was amazing, unbelievable, just an absolute rock right the way through it. Just totally looked after me all the time. It was unbelievable. The support I've had from my whole family was just unreal.
0: In your brothers as well?
1: My brothers as well, yeah. Everyone was just so supportive.
0: So was your dad there helping you through it?
1: He certainly was, yeah. And when it come to the transplant particularly, it was a lot for me dad, I think. Having to see his wife and his son both going to be operated on, it must have been an extremely stressful time for him, but he was there.
2: He was the first one to say that he wanted to give his kidney to
1: that's,
2: Ben.
1: That's right, yeah.
2: But unfortunately, he wasn't a match.
1: So you have to be a close match to be able to give a kidney, and it turns out my dad wasn't a close enough match, neither was my brother John, but or Chris. Got loads of brothers. But my mum and my other brother Matty were both matches, and the doctors said they think the best case would be to go with my mum.
0: I know you got your grandparents still here, but what did they think about you going through it?
1: Again, everyone in the family was just really worried, weren't they?
2: Very worried, yeah.
1: Yeah. And obviously everyone tries the best to be as supportive as they can, and you know, I'm sure me nan and grandad were equally devastated.
0: So did they ever go try and be your match?
1: I don't know whether age comes into play sometimes, so I think they may have been a bit too old.
2: When you give a kidney, you have to have loads and loads of medical tests. And I had all of those tests to check if you're fit enough to give that kidney, because they just want you to give the kidney, to go through your surgery and to get better quickly. So they have to test whether you're fit enough to be able to do that, because they don't want two patients on their hands.
1: Very thorough, aren't they?
2: Yeah, very thorough tests.
0: Okay, we're going to take a short break for some music.

0: And welcome back. I'm going to interview Sue and Ben Baer. Ben, what were your health options at this point?
1: Dialysis, first of all. That was the lifesaver to start with. And then the options going forward after that was either to go on a waiting list to get a kidney, or whether I could find someone who could give me a kidney. Lucky enough, I had so many family members all step up to get tested. And my mum ended up being the one to do it. So brave, she stepped up.
2: No, I wasn't brave, really. You just were so brave.
1: So I was very lucky in that sense, to be honest with you, that I had, you know, family members there who were willing to step up.
2: If you were on the list, what was the average time you would have waited?
1: I think I could have been waiting up to 5 years, possibly. Two best case scenario, 2 years. But, you know, there was a lot of people on dialysis who had been on dialysis for a long time, who had been on the waiting list a long time. So lucky to have it all done within 10 months, you know what I mean? That's just unreal.
0: So, how did your family feel about the life-changing diagnosis?
2: Well, as I say, everyone was devastated at first, but it became a positive thing once we had the surgery and we could see that it was going well. You know, you've just got to look forward with an open mind and make the best out of your life. I think it does make you think that way. I think when you've
1: definitely
2: had a huge event, it makes you say, well, you know, let's make the most of every day.
0: Ben, what were the doctors saying about your future and where the short-term or long-term options to be said?
1: The doctors have got to be pretty straightforward with you, really. So, you know, they kind of explained to me that, you know, this is a marathon and not a sprint type of thing, you know what I mean? So that's why I feel so blessed and so lucky, the fact that it actually all happened quite quickly, because, as I say, for a lot of people, they can be waiting a very long time.
0: Ben, what would happen if you didn't get the dialysis?
1: If you didn't get the dialysis?
0: Yeah.
1: And there was no option for the kidney?
0: Yeah.
1: Unfortunately, you wouldn't be able to make it.
0: So, having your son getting such a life-changing diagnosis, what was going through your mind at this time?
2: Obviously, my thoughts were with Ben, 100%. You know, I didn't want to see him suffer. Just the thought of it was unbearable, really. And that's why we all said, right, straight away, we want to be tested, because we can help. It's amazing the fact that you can give an organ to someone. It's just fantastic, the technology, our surgeon,
1: the science behind it just blows my mind.
2: Yeah, absolutely.
0: Let's take a short break for music now.

0: Welcome back. I've got a question for both of you. When did the options of the kidney transplant come about, and how did the doctor explain to you?
1: Oh, there was a lot of explaining to do, Kev.
2: Yeah. So, a couple of months into having dialysis, you get seen by, like, transplant specialists and a whole transplant team. So one of the transplant coordinators come to me while I was on dialysis with forms that I could give to family. So I gave the forms out to the family. Everyone filled their forms in, and then were given dates to come in and do blood tests, initial blood tests, to see whether their blood type was a match. I think it was first, wasn't it?
1: It was, yeah.
2: So there's a big transplant team that basically look after you and explain everything to you. And it was all about getting them forms, basically, and getting them signed so that the family could come in and do bloods.
1: So you just do your bloods, and if you're not a blood match with the person who needs the kidney, then you're ruled out straight away.
0: So was there any other types to get tested as well?
1: Oh, I had absolutely loads of tests.
2: Gene testing, isn't it?
1: And kidney function
2: tests.
1: Lots and lots of tests, CT scans, and just to check that your kidney is spot on for the person.
2: And that your body is healthy enough.
1: Yeah.
0: So what was the plan and press by the doctors happened to you both? And what were your fears?
1: I was pretty scared, this sounds ridiculous, about going in the lift in the hospital, because I don't do lifts.
2: Yeah.
1: I'm quite claustrophobic.
2: So much so that she actually walked down 7 flights of stairs in the Royal after the op.
1: Yeah.
2: When we were told
1: It wasn't 7 flights, it was 7 floors.
2: Seven floors.
1: There was 3 in between each flight. So
2: even more, really.
1: It's about 20 flights of stairs I walked out of the hospital.
2: But you must have been really, really scared. I was scared for you, to be honest.
1: Yeah.
2: I that was one of my fears, was scared for me mum's health and everything else. I was scared for myself in the sense of the unknown. Going for a life-changing operation is quite scary. But at the same time, it was sort of a bit of hope as well, you know what I mean? A lot of hope.
1: I was fearful that it wasn't going to work, you know, after all the anticipation. And
2: that was another big fear of mine, was receiving your kidney, and then there's obviously the chance that it could reject. So that was a big fear of, wouldn't want this to go to waste type of thing.
1: Yeah.
2: You know what I mean?
1: And I was also a bit fearful. I've never had a general anaesthetic before.
2: Mm-hmm.
1: So I was a bit frightened, a bit concerned about how I would handle that. But I've got to be honest, it was quite nice getting put to sleep.
2: Mm-hmm.
1: Quite pleasurable.
2: I agree with that, actually.
1: Yeah.
0: Let's take a short break from music.

0: Welcome back. After explaining how you were both feeling about your transplant. So the transplant procedure went ahead, and you talk a little bit about what happened to both of you in the hospital.
1: Yeah, so you went down first, didn't you?
2: Well, we actually went into the hospital on a Sunday, which was the night before we were going to be operated on the Monday morning in January this year. And that was a weird feeling, wasn't it?
1: Yeah, it was like we were having a sleepover in the hospital. It was quite weird, really.
2: Yeah, we were having treats and things because we couldn't eat after a certain
1: and just
2: time.
1: Sort of making out like...
2: We were on holiday or
1: Nothing
2: something.
1: Nothing was happening and everything was okay. I didn't sleep that night myself. I didn't sleep.
2: No, I'm not going to lie. I didn't sleep either.
1: And you, my mum went down in the morning.
2: 9 o'clock.
1: So it gets taken out. My mum's kidney was taken out, put on ice, and then they take me down. They sort air out.
2: Just sort me out, you know.
1: Yeah, stitch her back up and all that. And then
2: my operation took about four and a half hours.
1: And then I went down, and I can't really tell you much about that because I was asleep. But
2: my operation was keyhole to hand surgery. So I had 3 keyhole incisions and 1 bigger incision to take the kidney out. So,
1: and I've just got 1 large incision. So the actually,
2: I'm not that old, Kevin, if you don't mind.
1: They actually, it surprised me that they don't actually remove my damaged kidneys. They didn't, so they're still there, and apparently eventually they just dissolve, and you just.
2: I think they're already pretty much shriveled away. Yeah. I imagine them to look like a sprout or something like that, Brussels sprouts, you know.
1: Or like a medjool date or something.
2: Maybe I've always liked medjool dates.
1: Anyway,
0: afterwards, how long did it take you both to recover?
1: A good couple of months, really, wasn't it?
2: Well, I think we did pretty well.
1: A couple of weeks before we were back on our feet.
2: We went into the hospital Sunday, operated on the Monday. I was sent home on the Friday, so I was in for 5-6 days. By the following Monday, 1 week after the operation, I decided to start doing little walks around the block. And I made them little walks get bigger and bigger. So, it wasn't as bad as what I anticipated.
1: I was out of the hospital after 10 days, and I was able to walk up and down my stairs in the house and stuff like that. And it wasn't long before I was out myself going for walks.
2: There's a lot more to it for Ben, because he has to have a lot of meds.
1: Yeah. So, because my mum's kidney is like a foreign body to my body.
0: Yeah.
1: I have to have immunosuppressant drugs, which basically suppress your immune system and stop it attacking the kidney. And basically stops the kidney from rejecting. Or stops your body from rejecting the kidney. So I'm on them for life.
0: So how did the hospital treat you?
2: Oh, absolutely amazing.
1: Actually unbelievable, wasn't it?
2: Yeah, it was unbelievable.
1: The care was just superb.
2: Yeah. They were just, I mean, everything, you know, they were there monitoring you all the time. And they were lovely.
1: The nurses are just absolute angels, they really are.
2: Yeah, and even the students and everyone, the surgeon was fantastic. Yeah. The anaesthetist was amazing. They were all fantastic.
0: Ben, how do you feel about what your mum did?
1: I can't actually put it into words for you. It's just, it's unbelievable. And I just feel so blessed and emotional all the time about it. It's just the kindest, most loving thing that anyone could ever do. I can't get over it. Still can't get over it.
0: So, how do you feel about what you did?
2: To be honest with you, I feel quite proud of what I did, but I would do it all again tomorrow because that's what you do when you're a mum. You look after your kids as much as you can. And I absolutely love Ben. And so, you know, you just do what you've got to do.
1: I absolutely love you.
2: Well, there you go.
0: I'd like to thank you both for coming in and telling our listeners about what happened to you both over the past year. Before I ask Ben to do one final thing, how did you start off in the musical business?
1: I was playing guitar since I was 8 or something, 7 or 8.
2: A bit younger, yeah.
1: Yeah. But I started doing guitar lessons in school, but I didn't do that many. Mm-hmm. And then I sort of left it for a couple of years, and then there was always a guitar in our house because my dad had a guitar. So I started playing, teaching myself, and then I started doing gigs when I was about 14 or 15 with various bands, and pursued that for a number of years, and then I went solo, started playing, writing my own stuff and playing covers in town and stuff like that, and playing with bands, and yeah, so I've been in the music industry for about 10 or 15 years.
2: And he's only 30. Yeah. In fact, he used to teach the guitar here in Liverpool Community Radio.
1: Mm-hmm.
2: He was the guitar teacher.
1: The good old days.
2: Yeah.
0: We've really got a really treat at the end. Ben's going to play us out with one of his songs. Ben, play a song.
1: Don't mind if I do.
2: Is this going to be a cover or is it one of yours?
1: Do you want me to do a cover or?
0: Whatever you want to do.
1: I'll do a cover, I think. On.

0: Can I just say, can I just tag on to the end there? That's just a little dedication, that song, for another musician from our family. His name was Tony Mack, and he passed away on Monday. So we need to dedicate that one to Tony.
1: Yeah, that was for my Uncle Tom.
0: Yeah.
2: We hope you're enjoying Liverpool Community Radio. 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

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Donations need to be made to Kensington Vision, which is all one word, Community Interest Company via the Co-op Bank. Our SOAR code is 089299. That's 089299. And our bank account details are 65255654. That's 65255654. 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

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I realise £100 is a big ask, especially at the moment, but in reality this £100 equates to eating one Greg steak bake or drinking one Starbucks coffee a week. In return for being part of Club 100, you'll get a frame certificate, an LCR mug, and the chance to be a guest on our programme, Kenny Island Discs. But more importantly, you'll get a warm fuzzy feeling that you or your organisation is contributing to a worthwhile community project. You can either make a one-off payment by Bax of £100 or set up a monthly standing order of only £8.34. Donations need to be made to Kensington Vision, which is all one word, Community Interest Company via the Co-op Bank. Our SOR code is 089299. That's 089299. And our bank account details are 65255654. That's 65255654. If you'd like more information or more details, then contact me, Steve Farragher, by emailing steve@l-c-r.co.uk. 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
1: Join me, Peter Bercher, and Dave Lloyd on our monthly journey to find answers to questions like, do aliens really exist? 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
6: 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It's just a short walk from Prince's Park gates. We're open Monday to Friday, 9 till 4:30. You don't need to struggle alone. 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
6: 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It's just a short walk from Prince's Park gates. We're open Monday to Friday, 9 till 4:30. You don't need to struggle alone. 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But don't forget, if you do get in touch, make sure you mention that you heard about us on Liverpool Community Radio. Hi everyone, I'm Jo from Jobs Plus Toxteth. 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We've also got an amazing garden space, and it looks beautiful this time of year with all the flowers in bloom, and the Toxteth birds and the bees are loving it too. As well as all that, we can help you find training and connect you to real local opportunities. 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It's just a short walk from Prince's Park gates. We're open Monday to Friday, 9 till 4:30. You don't need to struggle alone. 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If you haven't got a pen, I'm going to say it again: 07 483 426 969, or just search in Google Jobs Plus Toxteth, and on social media. But don't forget, if you do get in touch, make sure you mention that you heard about us on Liverpool Community Radio.
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5: 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Donations need to be made to Kensington Vision, which is all one word, Community Interest Company, via the Co-op Bank. 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If you'd like more information or more details, then contact me, Steve Farragher, by emailing steve@l-c-r.co.uk, or you can even call into the LCR studio, 53 to 57 Holt Road, and you can also see what your donation is delivering to the community. 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
1: Hello, my name's Steve Farragher and I'm here to explain to you all about the LCR Club 100. 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
4: 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We've also got an amazing garden space and it looks beautiful this time of year with all the flowers in bloom and the Toxteth birds and the bees are loving it too. As well as all that, we can help you find training and connect you to real local opportunities. Plus, we've got guaranteed interviews with some of the biggest employers in the city. You can find us at 3 Kelvin Grove in Toxteth. It's just a short walk from Prince's Park Gates. We're open Monday to Friday, 9 till 4:30. You don't need to struggle alone. 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So why not call us on 07 483 426 969. If you haven't got a pen, I'm going to say it again. 07 483 426 969. Or just search in Google Jobs Plus Toxteth and on social media. But don't forget, if you do get in touch, make sure you mention that you heard about us on Liverpool Community Radio.
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I realise £100 is a big ask, especially at the moment, but in reality this £100 equates to eating one Greg steak bake or drinking one Starbucks coffee a week. In return for being part of Club 100, you'll get a framed certificate, an LCR mug, and the chance to be a guest on our programme, Kenny Island Discs. But more importantly, you'll get a warm fuzzy feeling that you or your organisation is contributing to a worthwhile community project. You can either make a one-off payment by BACS of £100 or set up a monthly standing order of only £8.34. Donations need to be made to Kensington Vision, which is all one word, Community Interest Company via the Co-op Bank. Our store code is 089299, that's 089299, and our bank account details are 65255654, that's 65255654. If you'd like more information or more details, then contact me, Steve Farragher, by emailing steve@l-c-r.co.uk, or you can even call into the LCR studio, 53 to 57 Holt Road, and you can also see what your donation is delivering to the community. Thanks very much for listening.

0: 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Good afternoon, good evening, good morning, you're listening to us. It is a new day, of course. I mean, Matty Guys with you till 2. Not on my own today, Michael's here.
1: Oh, yeah, yeah, after 2 weeks off because the car has to get repaired. About 300 quid or whatever it was.
0: Don't worry. 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But we're also available on Alexa and your smart speaker. It asks us to play Liverpool Commuter Radio from TuneIn. You'll get an ad bit. Don't blame us. 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And the show's New Daily Crossing, Monday to Friday between 12 and 2. First hour of the paper, second hour of a guest. No guests today, you've got us. You want to get in touch with us, 077-619-08063 is the number. Also, you can get us on social media at X with LCRFM, Facebook, Liverpool Community Radio, New Voice of the City. Also on Instagram and TikTok. So there you go. That's how you can get in touch with us. Right, I say, look at the headlines on the front of the papers. So, Michael, what's on the front of yours?
1: So, in the eye, it's leading with neighbours told, don't phone 999 to report next door's barbecue. Because there was that alert sent out on Friday, wasn't there?
0: Yes.
1: And I was at a gig and it just kept going off all the time. And mine didn't go off. I'm not sure. I think I might have read some sort of, things like stick it to the man, things about you can set these settings in your phone and it won't go off. But apparently a level one alert will.
0: Yeah.
1: But I think that's why people are on high alert about it, because that's what they want. But also, there was criticism over the idea of these alerts, because there are some people who have second phones for safety, such as, if you're in an abusive relationship, you've got a hidden phone, and then this alarm will suddenly go off, like behind the settee or whatever it were, wherever it's been put. Like, where's that coming from?
0: You know? Exactly, yeah.
1: So.
0: Yeah. It's mad, isn't it? I mean, I understand they want to test it. Was it a national emergency? No.
1: So it was to tell people, because, I mean, I was, I think it was down in Ossispool on the last Tuesday I was here, and someone was actually using one of those disposable barbecue things right there.
0: Yeah.
1: And I actually saw police go over to them because the grass was looking, it was yellow and it was dry.
0: Yeah,
1: a couple of spots, yeah.
0: Yeah, it was,
1: So people obviously do this quite a bit, and then it leads to a fire the size of,
0: Well, we've seen it. We've seen it. I mean, the weather's on a change,
1: So the yellow grass might go back a bit greener. I've seen leaves around, or it's strange. It's like, it can't wait to get rid of this summer, the natural world. It just cannot wait to get rid of it because it's been so over the top. And I've already seen leaves down.
0: It's nature.
1: Yeah, because
0: part of my language.
1: It could even be because all the trees have died off a little bit sooner in the heat, and they're actually shedding their leaves now in August because of that. We might have seen that in the summer of 76.
0: Well, we may have well done.
1: Yeah.
0: So they watch out for the alarms. Yeah. I don't think they'll go off again, but you never really know.
1: No.
0: I've got the Echo, local paper for Liverpool. Gone up in price, £2.40.
1: That's per one buying a fist. I saw that with the Mirror. It was over two. I thought they were always under £1, but that's
0: no, they're all owned. Lime Street Station turns 190 years old. Wow, 190 years old.
1: Yeah.
0: A couple of sports stories on the front. Blues need more.
1: The Premier League must be back this
0: weekend.
1: It's this weekend.
0: John Aldridge says Reds can't be held to ransom for £130 million star. The main headline on the front was two headlines on the front. One's 100 jobs at risk with Sayers to close 19 sites.
1: Gosh, you don't see many Sayers. I was wondering about them.
0: Pound Bakery they are now, mate.
1: Oh, actually, that's owned by Sayers.
0: Yeah.
1: I'm often a customer of that because it's I was just thinking, where have all the Sayers gone?
0: And the main headlines, fake dead dogs con man. Yeah. Taxi driver pocketed £31,700 from insurance policies by inventing tragic accidents for fictional pets.
1: So you can have a scam over anything, can't you?
0: You can. Yeah. You absolutely can. Yeah. Anyway, so we'll go through the stories, we'll chat. as well. As well as that, ladies and gentlemen, we play music from local bands, if you didn't know. If you didn't, well, we do. And if you are a local band and you want to send us some music, then please do to steve@ldsc-r.co.uk. Kick off with this one. It's from Spanish Caravan, and this is Hoot Nanny.
2: One, two, three, four!

0: Hi everyone, I'm Jo from Jobs Plus Toxteth. If you live in Liverpool 8, you're out of work, thinking about a career change, or just need a bit of support, we are a local, friendly team who are here to help you with anything from CVs, job searching, applications, and interview practice. 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We've also got an amazing garden space and it looks beautiful this time of year with all the flowers in bloom and the Toxteth birds and the bees are loving it too. As well as all that, we can help you find training and connect you to real local opportunities. Plus, we've got guaranteed interviews with some of the biggest employers in the city. You can find us at 3 Kelvin Grove in Toxteth. It's just a short walk from Prince's Park Gates. We're open Monday to Friday, 9 till 4:30. You don't need to struggle alone. 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If you haven't got a pen, I'm going to say it again. 07 483 426 969, or just search in Google Jobs Plus Toxteth and on social media. But don't forget, if you do get in touch, make sure you mention that you heard about us on Liverpool Community Radio.
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8: Yep, the new show is up. If you want to listen to it, it's well worth listening to. Liverpool Community Radio, 106.7 FM. You don't cost me, Matty Arns. Michael's over there with you till 2, right into the papers. Go on, Michael. What have we got for us then?
9: Oh, yeah, so... So more news about reform as well. There is a bigger story that the whole of the Jeremy Vine show was almost devoted to yesterday, if I missed it. Reform pledges no hosepipe bans and more reservoirs. So anyone who can say more reservoirs, that's going to be okay anyway, because apparently there is a real shortage of the amount of reservoirs we have as well as just the water. Because I remember in the summer of 76, it was said that Cornwall suffered 45 days of drought and we're getting similar issues. It's starting to rain now, but these heat waves always give you that risk. And the same article says that it was actually in 1992 that was the last time that a large-scale reservoir was built in England.
8: Maybe it's time for a new one, but as you say, this weather hasn't helped. I mean, it's now changing a bit. I don't know where you are in the world, you know, or what time it is, but over in Liverpool, it's overcast and cloudy at the moment. We've been having some rain.
9: Yeah,
8: hopefully we'll get it. We're expecting thunderstorms towards the end of the week.
9: Because you always get that, don't you, after the hot weather? So unplug your aerial sort of thing. And maybe you're all streaming now, so there'll be less TVs blowing up. You know.
8: You could do that, mate, yeah. I mean, I don't know. I mean, when it's cold, we complain. When it's hot, we complain. There's no middle ground, is there?
9: But to be fair, there isn't any middle ground anyway now. It's always very, very hot, or it's not very, very cold either. It's usually one or the other. It's usually raining for days and end after it, or it's getting on for 35 to 40 degrees or something.
8: That's what I mean. So does that mean, and I've asked this question a couple of times, does this mean we're going to get a bad winter?
9: Because what happened in 76, and it often happens, is you usually do get lots of rain. So in the autumn, it like rained non-stop. So I think we're seeing that a little bit with the rain coming in now. So it usually follows that. But it's more turbulent sort of weather, this climate change. It's a bit like the monsoon season in Asia. It's kind of like, you know, you get things very hot for a while, then you get it absolutely buckling down. They call it a season. But our weather's kind of changing like that, isn't it? It's not like... we get a bit of rain here and just a little bit of a sunny day here, and it's going in seasons a bit more like that.
8: Yeah, I mean, you know, it could be climate change. People go on and, you know, about it, and the weather's always like, yeah, well, you know, this is happening, this happened, which is fine, but we've just got to look at it from the point of view of, you know, it's the weather. If we were Britain, we wouldn't complain about it, would we?
9: 76 is the big argument that it's the weather, isn't it? Oh, it just gets hot.
8: But
9: unfortunately, they paint it a more apocalyptic picture. Like, most of the world was cool in 1976 around this heat bubble. I think might have been from sort of Spain up to the UK. I'm not quite an expert on where it was.
8: I'll be honest with you, right? When it comes to the weather, yeah, I'm not really an expert. I'll be honest. I watch the weather and I think to myself, okay. And my funniest thing is, of course, I always go back to Michael Fish, back in the 80s.
9: Yeah, well, 87. Yeah, 87.
8: He said, ladies rang the weather centre, and you know, say we're expecting a hurricane. No, we're not having a hurricane. We will have strong winds. And then next thing, we got absolutely, you know, so.
9: Shame it wasn't didn't work in terms of manifestation. Like, if you say an idea, you put it out into the universe, and then it will happen. But he just said, there won't be a hurricane, but it didn't manifest that way. It's the other way.
8: Yeah, exactly. That's the thing, isn't it?
9: So, yeah, but I think we've had the hottest summers on record or something like that. So it's like, you know, it's hot patches all around the world now, and the yellow grass. So, you know... So they are meeting about what can we do about it? Can we cool it down? Can we get carbon out of the atmosphere? I mean, you know, so...
8: Yeah.
9: Yeah. The other big story with reform broke yesterday with what they said, but it might... Some people were saying that it's like a distraction because Nigel Farage now will face the investigation.
8: Well, the investigation's been relaunched.
9: Because he's re-elected. That was part of what it was all about, to stand down. He actually did get re-elected by... Well, Count Binface nearly did it. He got 9,000 odd votes, and Farage got 12,000. It was 44% turnout, which isn't bad for a by-election, I suppose. And then you had 34 other candidates, which is a record amount, standing against him, but none of them, the main parties wouldn't do it because they wanted him to have to stand.
8: Yeah.
9: So they didn't do it. None of them.
8: I mean, you could see where they were coming from. Yeah. I mean, basically, it was a farcical by-election, and the minute it was called... You know, within a couple of hours of it being announced, that three major parties, you know, said, "Well, we're not putting anyone in. What's the use?" Anyway, morning to our friends Joyce and Tom over there in Fort Lauderdale. They're saying picked up Tim and Pauline, Joyce's cousin and wife, back from Tara and Tristan's in Bentonville, Arkansas, at 10 o'clock last night at Fort Lauderdale. It was 104 degrees.
9: Yeah, see, they have a thing in Florida, actually, that we've hardly heard of, like, you know, called air conditioning. So every summer that now passes and we don't get any more air conditioning, unless you go into Tesco or Sainsbury's or something.
8: Well, I mean, you know. Hey.
9: So it's like...
8: Also, it goes on to say about the November midterm election, which is happening in America, will be a nail-biter. And there's all types of gerrymandering and attempted rule changes to disqualify people from voting. Is he worried? Anyway, so it's going to be interesting. But so Tom, Joyce, Tara, Tristan, Tim and Pauline, morning to you over there. We'll see what happens with that. It is round about 7:25 in the morning.
9: Oh, yeah, five hours behind, yeah.
8: In Fort Lauderdale, where it's probably about 70 degrees.
9: Yes.
8: This is a story that sparked controversy. A poster claiming to advertise a naked bike ride through New Brighton has sparked an angry backlash. And a poster which claims to be promoting the event attracted a mixed responses, with some making jokes about the alleged bike ride, while others raised concerns about children's welfare. However, the Echo understands there's no evidence to suggest the plans are real. The AI-generated poster, that should give it away, folks, was shared to several Whittle-based Facebook groups on August the 6th, claiming a bike ride was scheduled to take place on Saturday, August 22nd.
9: Yeah.
8: According to the poster, the ride starts point with a pair truck, with participants then cycling to the Marine Lake in West Kirby, where the run would be followed by a picnic on Hilbert Island, which is cut off from the mainland and only accessible during low tide.
9: Yeah, that means if you go over there and you've got the tides wrong, you're going to have to
8: stay there. Till
9: yeah,
8: it goes
9: I was looking at that.
8: So the poster claimed that the naked bike ride was protesting lack of kindness and that attendees could ride free, ride naked, ride together. But questions soon arose about the authenticity of the event, given the poster's AI generation and lack of information elsewhere. There are no official event listings online. Regardless, the poster has received hundreds of comments, consisting of overwhelmingly of jokes, disagreement and concerns. One Facebook user said, "In front of kids, joke or no joke, it's sick." Another replied, "Nothing sick about a naked body, we've all got one." Another commentator said, "Absolutely no need," while another concerned woman said, "Couldn't agree more, impolitely gross and unnecessary." But another Facebook poster said, "If legit, it sounds brilliant." Now, a spokesman for Merseyside Police told The Echo the police are not aware of any events. The Echo also asked the account sharing the poster to verify the ride, but it didn't receive a response. There's currently no evidence to suggest the event will be taking place. Now, the reason this is the famous Brighton Naked Bike Ride, which is held annually in Brighton, was due to take place on the 13th of June, but it was postponed after the organisers said they felt unable to guarantee safety for riders. Organisers behind the event said this is due to a clash with another process that was announced that week, together with a council process scheduled for the same day. So that was not a decision they took lightly among the committee members, who felt they had no choice. There's no indication that the New Brighton and the Brighton bike rides are affiliated.
9: Yeah, but if, I think I might have vaguely heard of that. Yeah, so it would have been the way you would have felt like riding in the heat wave, well, obviously.
8: I mean, yeah, okay, fair enough. But what happens if it's cold? Well, I mean, come on.
9: Well, if it's 22nd, if it's going back to normal now.
8: Right, you are.
9: Because there are these naturism events, aren't they? So people are. There was somebody, the Naked Rambler, and he keeps getting arrested in Scotland. Yeah, he actually. He keeps getting arrested, released again, and then he goes. He simply walks, just literally naked, you know.
8: But
9: and then there was a documentary about him.
8: See, this is the thing, you know. Petroch, lovely place, by the sea. Not being funny, not the warmest place in the world.
9: Well, I suppose now it would have been during the heat wave, though, wouldn't it?
8: Yeah, but no, I mean, yeah, but you know, this is supposedly due to take place on the 22nd of August. Now. Depends what. Well, I mean, it's this weekend, basically. If you look at the weather for this weekend, it's not the best.
9: No, but this is actually a relief, as you know, after what we've gone.
8: Absolutely.
9: You can AI generate a thing for anything, even as a joke, but the real events, you're not going to be able to tell, because real events now, people use a Canva and AI generated things as well to create something that would have took maybe hours to make originally.
8: Yeah, exactly.
9: That's the thing, you know.
8: And that's the thing. I mean, like it'd be interesting to see if anything comes of that. I doubt it. I think it's just someone having a try to, you know, rile our friends on the whittle. A couple of events to plug, brought to you by the organisers of Reminisce Festival. Oh, yes.
9: Oh, Reminisce, yeah.
8: Yeah, well, Retrospective returns for the second year to Shirley Park in St. Helens on the 11th of September, presenting some of the very best pop acts from the 80s and 90s performing live on the main stage, and Reminisce favourites, residents in classical orchestra in the Woodland. Retrospective kicks off Liverpool's biggest retro party weekend in style. Heading to Shirley Park, St. Helens on Friday night for a full colour pop extravaganza on the site of a Reminisce Festival, which happens the following day. For a 12-hour party of 90s bangers. Retrospective is the perfect warm-up for the weekend, or as a standalone show with some of the most exciting acts from the 80s and beyond, belting out the biggest chart-topping pop tunes of the decade. Boys Life, a.k.a. Keith Duffy of Boyzone and Brian McFadden of Westlife, perform all the greatest hits from both bands. The Fizz, as they are known, is...
9: Boys Life, that's a good one, yeah. They should form together.
8: Yes. The Fizz, the original members of Eurovision Winners Books Fizz, Cheryl Baker and Jay Aston will be making their minds up in the land of make-believe. See what they've done there. Very good. Yeah. All parts of the Acto Skirts will be getting whipped off mid-show, and they have the greatest legs in the business. All the legs are available. Carol Decker to Power with her powerful voice will be performing China in Your Hands. Sybil will be crooning about the love she lost. Nadine Coyle will be singing some Girls Aloud smashes. And the amazing Heather Small will be searching with the heroes inside with hit after hit from his solo career. And then Pete Waterman will be hosting, Hitman himself. Pat Sharp's going to be bringing his party DJ set. And everyone's free on the dance floor with Rosella.
9: Everybody's free to feel good. That one, 91.
8: The Reminisce Classical Orchestra will be bringing amazing high-energy strings to club classics, and the whole evening will be a fun-filled night of nostalgia, making memories that will last a lifetime. Our friends at In Demand Radio are the official radio partner, and will be broadcasting exclusive content with the artists and DJs performing at the events. They don't want to... We'd happily record it for you. Anyway, 24 hours later, Reminisce... starts again, Shirley Park, and it's announced a full lineup across the nine arenas, plus exciting news from TikTok sensation Spudman, who'll be bringing this tasty potatoes to the area for the first time.
9: I mean, I've heard about that. They've opened up something in Liverpool, haven't they? Is it Spud Brothers? Or
8: this is the guy off TikTok, Spudman.
9: But there's a Spud Brothers as well, isn't
8: it? Yeah. So Reminisce Festival returns for 2026 after another huge celebration of dance music and nostalgia. Bring together some most iconic club artists, DJs and performers from the 90s and the noughties for one unforgettable day in the sun. Set in the heart of Shirley Park, St. Helens, this is where old school anthems, hands in the air moments and feel-good energy collide with a crowd that knows every word, every drop, and every tune. Just reading what it says on a piece of paper. From rave classics and chart-topping dance hits to legendary club favourites, Reminisce has become one of the UK's biggest throwback festivals, which it has, uniting generations of music lovers for a day built on pure nostalgia and non-stop atmosphere. Partygoers of all ages have made Reminisce a sellout success. Now one of the Northwest's most popular festivals, constantly grown in number with a reputation for being an exceptionally well-organised, friendly festival with optimal consideration for the local community. So alongside its huge main stage presences, the festival once again delivers a power-packed lineup spanning classic dance, trance, hardcore, clubland and pop crossover favourites. From iconic vocalists to legendary DJs and live performers, every stage is designed to keep the atmosphere alive from the first tune to the final anthem, packed full of dance music royalty and legendary names from across the decade. I think Emily presents Sugar Babes, Overload, E17, Liberty X, Entrance, and Fats and Small will be entertained in the often neon-clad crowd in a Fezzy Pop arena. So there's different arenas. Gok One will be making a happy return, doing some DJing. He's a DJ now.
9: Yeah.
8: Yeah, he's got a record show.
9: No.
8: Yeah.
9: No, because I knew he was into the fashion of the shows.
8: Oh, yeah. Well, he's pretty good on the decks, apparently. K-Class, Entrance, Oceanic, Bass Hunter, Julian McKnight, Dave Pierce. Is he still going?
9: Oh, yeah, because he had Radio 1 dance.
8: Dave's going to be late 50s now.
9: It has moved to Radio 2. Yeah, but that's the thing, is that this is the generation
8: exactly,
9: now.
8: Exactly, but Dave's going to be... Dave's going to be in, late 50s?
9: Like 40s, 50s.
8: I'd say so.
9: That's the generation of this. And one thing, at least this is going to be at night as well. Have you seen these events, the day clubbing? And it kind of makes you feel a bit old.
8: That's a good idea.
9: They actually say that... that instead of having to bother going out late, and I'm still a night owl in my 40s sort of thing, is that someone DJs.

0: an appearance in the area because he appeared at the Christmas market last year.
1: Yeah.
0: He will be bringing the hottest spuds in the country to reminisce with the delicious Eat to the Beat experience. And it ends with Everyone Says Cheese. So there you go. If you want to find out, it's a ticket available, www.reminiscefestival.com.
1: I mean, that is absolutely packed with
0: absolutely.
1: That is a lot of ones that they were big in the 90s. I wonder if you get to meet anybody, actually, because when you go to Chester Pride and they had 911, we've had Bewitched, Atomic Kitten, but I've never found, they don't generally come out and sign, do they?
0: No, I'm not sure about Reminisce, but yeah. I know... obviously, Lee Butler and Steve Cocky. They put their heart and soul into this. I interviewed Steve about 2 years ago, and we were chatting about it and reminiscing. He was saying that, you know, once this is over, they start planning for next year. But the amount of work that goes into it now, between now and the event itself, you know, it's 14-hour, 15-hour days on site, setting up, make sure everything's fine. There's a lot of work to it. And it's hit a nerve with people that, as you rightly point out, there are people, and I actually said this in an interview with Steve, there are people who go with the parents who remember, say, like, event music the first time round, and that their children are doing it. And also, as well, I did an interview with Paul from K-Class with regards to it.
1: That's interesting, that.
0: And he was saying that, you know, you look out on stage, you see the elder people, but you see the kids as well who know what K-Class is all about, because they've learned or they've heard the thing, so they're joining in as well. It's absolutely.
1: Yeah, and they're very local K-Class. I think they've done music videos. You can sort of tell they're in the Northwest and in Wales and things like that from their music videos.
0: Yeah.
1: So they are part of this scene, this Northwest
0: dance
1: scene. There's Creamfields as well.
0: Yeah, that's, Creamfields, I think that's over the place last holiday. Weekend, didn't it? Was it over the bank holiday weekend?
1: Coming over the August bank holiday weekend, and this is a bit after. With that, actually, I nearly got a free ticket for it.
0: Did you?
1: But it would have been part of the camping, but... What I didn't realise is once you leave the festival, you're not allowed back in. You have to pay again. So they often tend to do that. So you actually have to stay in the festival.
0: Yeah, I mean, I've not been to Reminisce. It's a fantastic festival. You know, as I say, Lee and Steve and everyone puts their hard work into it. And, you know, the Friday event as well, that only started last year. So it's the second time they run it. I believe it was very popular last year, the Friday event. So definitely, and I mean, hey, if Pat Sharp's there, you know, it's going to be interesting.
1: He's got a lot of radio history, yeah.
0: He has, mate. He has. It'd be interesting to actually try and get Pat in for a chat, but anyway, we'll see. Anyway, let's play some music. We'll play this one for the Beatles. Don't think near playing Reminisce. Be good if you were.
1: Paul McCartney could do that.
0: He could do, but he's real love.

0: The Beatles. Real love. It's one of those records they found, didn't they, after all those years, and he said that they found it in an attic. Yeah. And then everyone's like, oh, it's the last Beatles record. Great. There was that and Praise a Bird. And then, of course, nothing.
1: And Now and Then as well.
0: And then, yeah. Now and Then got found.
1: Yeah, that, yeah.
0: But and you just sort of think to yourself, how many more are out there?
1: But they did do production on it as well. Like it was unfinished. A bit like I've heard about George Michael's album from 92, after Listen Without Prejudice, because he had Volume 1.
0: Yeah.
1: But unfortunately, it was a bit of a, you know, he had a tragic time in his life. His partner died. But he did some good work on this album. And they're going to put out recordings from the studio. But I wonder if they're going to work on the actual masters, you know, what was unfinished. Yeah, so there's probably things that the Beatles, they were quite bohemian. They probably started loads of things as well and didn't finish it. And there's all sorts of reels, you know, you can well imagine that.
0: Yeah, exactly. Anyway, yeah. That's a story for another day. Yeah, yeah. Back into the papers. Go on, mate, what have you got?
1: Well, it was like the big news yesterday, and they were saying it was maybe done to distract about the investigation over the £5 million donation. There's a Channel 5 documentary about it. It might be interesting. It's next Saturday. It's called Nigel Farage, Where Did the Money Go? And that's on Saturday evening on Channel 5. But this is about if they were to get power in 29... they would cut £50 billion from the benefits bill by primarily, it seems, targeting PIP, but also the health allowance on universal credit. So they would essentially, I think they even have said, as going as far as scrapping PIP and bringing in something called secure health allowance or something, and also saying that there's only going to be a small category of people who would be, you know, left on so-called disability benefits. It would be cut by £50 billion. So it has already been pointed out by, you know, various people online that the voter base might, you know, a lot of the voter base for in support of benefits might be left-wing, but there are quite a lot of voters who would actually back reform who are on PIP as well. So there might actually, it might be a bit of an own goal to actually go that far and say we're going to cut this amount. Because I know the Tories talk about it, about bringing back the two-child benefit cap, because that's actually been removed under Labour, where you can now again get child benefit for a third and fourth child, etc. But this goes a lot further than that, though. So some of the things it actually says about PIP and universal credit health claimants, most people receiving these payments would have their cash support removed or reduced. Reform estimates that 2.89 million people would have their payments modified or withdrawn over 3 to 4 years. So that wouldn't be popular with a lot of people, obviously, who really rely on it, because it's the only income in many cases, although it's often a misconception that PIP is an out-of-work benefit, because it can be claimed. It's not means you work.
0: Yeah.
1: It doesn't matter if you work or not, or even have all the money, because it's literally, you know, because it's non-means-tested. Obviously, it's to meet the extra cost of disability. There are a lot of people, of course, that it is the only income, so it would be a really, really serious cut to,
0: yeah,
1: you know, what you need just to live everyday life, obviously.
0: Yeah, obviously. I mean, you know, and this is the thing. Yeah. Helen, who comes in once a month from Sides of a Rainbow, yeah, she always goes on about PIP. It is an in-work benefit. You're right. And there's that many changes happening with the TIMS report that's due out in November.
1: Yeah, they're talking about you know, who they think shouldn't be on it, sort of thing. You know, but yes.
0: So what does Reform say they're going to do to replace it?
1: So
0: what have they come up with?
1: I think they've mainly said about the secure health allowance, which is a vast reduction of the sort of people that they think would be entitled to this payment. It sounds like it's a replacement of the name of PIP, but I'm not sure what it actually means in terms of how much they would pay. And also there's scrapping the health element of universal credit, which gives you more than, you know, when you're in the job seekers having to look for work category. It's called full conditionality, so that would be that's already had cuts under the Labour government, believe it or not, under Keir Starmer, because they removed the £50 a week from that for any new claimants, but anybody who's already on it would keep the same rate. So so to also go into what it says, long term claimants, those fit to work, and who have claimed for more than a year would need to complete 20 hours of community work weekly. They talk about that all the time. The Conservatives, the Tories have talked about that. And I guess that's also why workfare was kind of a thing in the late noughties, in the Thames, where people were essentially, you know, forced to say you're going to have to put some hours in a charity shop, you're going to have to do these things. There were protests against that, but I'm not sure if it's actually been dropped or not entirely. I think it actually, you know, it's kind of, and then the 35 hours of looking for work, that's been just dropped, the actual 35 hours. So they're kind of going back to all of that sort of thing as well. Firms with if people who are capable of work refuse, and they'll get nothing. That's what Robert Jedrick says. Firms with more than five staff would face a new obligation once statutory sick pay runs out after 28 weeks. At the moment, employees typically move on to state benefits, but under reforms plan, employers or their insurers would take on responsibility for a further 2 years through return to work cover. And then the usual thing they say about anybody that's foreign nationals, they're calling them to remove entitlements, because that's what they're kind of, you know. But some people have been thinking it's going to be targeted at people who are, you know, immigrating only, and not the so-called native population. And it's been pointed out that this actually would mean everybody could be affected by the plans of benefit cuts. So that could lose them votes for people who are okay with that, but not this, possibly. And then it shows it, and then also it's got about the response. The Green Party, obviously completely opposite. It wants to also remove benefit sanctions and increase the base rate of universal credit by £40 a week, raise disability benefits by 5%, and work towards even introducing a universal basic income where it's not conditional on claiming. Everybody gets paid every week. That idea.
0: It's a difficult one, isn't it? Because, as I say, we've got the Tim's report coming out in November. That's taken over a year to put together, and we await the findings of that. Yeah. But as you say, is this just throwing smoke into the room to take people away from the investigation, which is now been relaunched against Nigel Farage?
1: Yeah,
0: or is this reform saying this is our, you know, this will be our manifesto at the next election? The only problem is the recent polls have shown that reform have actually lost points because Labour have taken a lead now.
1: Oh, Andy Burnham has been popular enough for that to happen, but
0: yeah,
1: under Keir Starmer they were dropping, weren't they?
0: Exactly. So you seem to think, the next election's not going to be till, what, 2029?
1: Yeah, so it's still 3 years. So
0: exactly.
1: It's like, oh, that'll never happen. It's 3 years away, but obviously,
0: yeah.
1: They were looking like, you know, they were getting a few MPs is a bit of an achievement in the first past the post. So, you know, what it actually means, you know, they tend to come heavily second or third in many by-elections. So whether it actually means, you know, they could actually be a contender. The Conservatives seem to have just dropped through the floor as the opposition now, don't they? It seems like they've taken over them and gone into their space.
0: Yeah, exactly. That's the thing. It's one of those, isn't it?
1: Because I've got neurodiversity, so I do heavily rely on this sort of income, and it's the Tim's report is it seems to be looking at neurodiversity and benefits quite a bit. So it's how safe people will feel when there's no alternative. You feel there's no other alternative income you can get for support, because in my personal case, it's something like 85 to 90% of people with autism haven't got employment.
0: Yeah.
1: So, you know, it'd be interesting. But they also say, that it will be down to council schemes to help disabled people that will be an alternative to cash payments, so as in benefits, basically. So how would that actually work? Because councils are quite strapped. They're really strapped for cash and right now, aren't they? So if they have to take on disability support on top of everything else that they have to do that they can barely do, how would it work?
0: Well, that's a very good question, which is why the DWP is there, and, you know, we'll be interested what this report comes up with. You know, a lot of people say it's a DWP fit for purpose. I suppose, if, you know, they've got a job to do, they're doing it to the best of their ability. However, maybe things should change. Who knows? Well, you know, we're not in that position. We're not in that department. We're not, you know, we don't work inside there. You know, you don't know what the staff, what pressure the staff are under there to achieve certain targets and numbers or whatever and so on and so forth.
1: Which can involve, you know, why they do as many sanctions as well, because there were targets and things you have to... it was discovered that you have to do so many. They're under pressure at their end, for the numbers. Yeah. So
0: yeah. Also sticking in Liverpool, a couple of stories actually. One, there's a national story which will affect Liverpool, that the Prime Minister Andy Burnham announced from next April, people with disabled bus pass will be able to travel free at any time of the day. Now, normally there's it's from about 9:30. They can only get on. However, from next April, that's changing. They can use it any time, which is good. You know, I mean, especially if you are working on an early shift.
1: Yeah, he's done quite a bit with also the £2 cap in England as well. Yeah, I've got I've known people with disability plus pass, and it's 9:30 a.m. till 11 p.m. So you can't get in on in the morning sort of rush hour. But they dropped that over weekends and bank holidays. But now it'll just be all the time. So.
0: Yeah.
1: So, free travel on the bus. I had that in my notes as well.
0: Also, a Liverpool institution is preparing to close 19 sites, putting around 100 jobs at risk. It says bakery has largely disappeared from the city, but still operates more than 20 sites across Merseyside and almost 40 nationwide. The company started a family business in Old Swan in 1912 with Fred and Lillian Sayer, selling baked goods from a basement kitchen. Since then, the company has undergone several changes, including a partial rebranding as Pound Bakery and the subsequent ownership changes. Says is now owned by Karen Wood and managed by Mark James and David Sylvester. S&PB Retail Limited, which operates the bakeries, branded as Says the Bakers and Pound Bakery, confirmed 19 undisclosed locations are scheduled to close at the end of this month. A statement issued to the Echo reads, following a comprehensive review of our store portfolio, the company has concluded that a number of locations are no longer commercially viable. After careful consideration, the senior management has therefore proposed to close 19 underperforming shops at the end of August 2026, which is expected to result in approximately 100 redundancies out of 800 employees throughout the company. This has come about after a very difficult trading period due to a number of factors, particularly a change in customer shopping habits, which has led to a reduction of people on the high street, along with inflation on the cost of running the business, which has been difficult to pass on to customers while also maintaining sales volumes. Yeah. The focus is safeguarding the future of the business, investing in our remaining 72 shops and protecting approximately 700 jobs, while preserving our place on the high street, where we've been for 114 years. Now, the locations affected have not been confirmed yet. The Echo has asked for a response. Last August, the group announced a store located at Churchill Shopping Centre in Aintree had permanently closed. The shops on Banks Road in West Kirby and Queen's Avenue Witness also shut. A spokesperson at the time said the Echo, in response to ever-evolving high streets and wider market challenges, S&PB Retail has initiated a strategic restructuring programme to ensure a stronger and more sustainable future for business. This includes the closure of underperforming sites. These changes are designed to strengthen the company's long-term operational financial performance and ensure continued stability. We appreciate your ongoing support in helping business survive these challenging times in order to save our high street.
1: That's the thing, isn't it? Everything's gone up so much, it feels like it's doubled in price. And, yeah. I didn't realise it was sales behind it. I often go into a Pound Bakery because it's an appealing idea, like you're just going to get a nice pasty.
0: Yeah.
1: But they branded it the Pound Bakery, and now everything's getting forced up to about £2 if you don't pass on the cost. And it seems to, this doesn't seem to have affected Greggs in the same way, because it's got to be the closest competitor.
0: Yeah.
1: And they're just everywhere. It's like,
0: they are.
1: There's one street corner in the city centre, and you just go down, you just go Whitechapel or something up to Law Street, and there's another Greggs, you know. But they don't brand as the Pound Bakery, but it's still cheap. It's sort of cheap and like it's £1.35 or something like that, isn't it?
0: Yeah, I think so.
1: Yeah. So why are they doing so well, but the Pound Bakery isn't holding up enough?
0: Yeah, it's one of those. It's a shame because it is a really nice place to go. Anyway, what can we do? I know what we'll do. We'll play some music. Yes, let's. Local band. This is 6.5 minutes long, which is brilliant because go and get some fresh air. This is the Ragamuffins and Let's Walk Down Hoe Street on Liverpool Community Radio 106.7 FM. 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
1: Hello, salu, ahlan, ciao, chizi, hola. Liverpool is the world's greatest city. Well, I think so. My name is Imad Hassan and I love this place I now call my home. 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
2: 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We're open Monday to Friday, 9 till 4:30. You don't need to struggle alone. 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
4: And Frank's show is on this afternoon at 3 o'clock. Liverpool Community Radio, 106.0 FM. New Daily Quest on me, Master Guys. Michael's over there with you till 2. Right, back into the papers we shall go. Oh, a story I noticed yesterday, which has been made today, is that there was a statement put out yesterday that Mrs. Brown Boys will not be recording a Christmas special for 2026 because Brendan Carroll has to have an operation on his jaw.
5: So condolences there.
4: And obviously, it needs doing.
5: People were quick to jump to the people who say, "Oh, I'm glad it won't be on at Christmas this time," sort of thing, because of the fact that it's rolled out all the time and it's kind of cheesy, but it does have some fans. It still gets several million people, I think.
4: Yeah.
5: Even now. So yeah, but sympathies with having to have that happen, and you can't make a show.
4: Yeah, I mean, obviously, if it needs, the operation needs to be done, obviously, it's going to be a lot of recovery time, and the sooner it gets done, the better.
5: Yeah.
4: Mrs. Brown Boys is a program, as you rightly point out, Michael, that people like. It's like Marmite, people either like it or hate it. And, if it's pulling the figures in, especially the Christmas specials, the BBC will think, well, hang on, we've got a ratings winner here. It sort of thinks to yourself, what are the BBC going to cover it with this year?
5: Yeah. Well, I mean, that kind of forces them to do a special about something else, or maybe originate something else. And there's been a few things recently. So, like Motherland was big, and then Amanda Land, they might do another one of those. There's the sitcom called Android. Maybe they'll do a special of that, which is another one with Diane Morgan. You know, the one that was Philomena Kunk on the Charlie Brooker, and she's also does stuff with Ricky Gervais now as well. Mandy, of course. Well, it's the first sitcom about AI in some way. There's a robot domestic assistant who is keeping company. I think an elderly mum. I think she's played by Sue Johnston, and it's actually been a bit of a hit for the BBC over the summer.
4: Which is what?
5: It's called Android.
4: Okay.
5: So that might be something they think. Well, could we get a festive episode done? What remains of the summer and then? Like they often used to do it with the royal family.
4: Who knows?
5: One didn't go on air in 2011 of the royal family because the script wasn't ready in time. So we'll never know what the 2011 Christmas episode would have been.
4: I've never watched an episode of the royal family. But you were saying off air as well earlier. Ricky Gervais has got a new sitcom out, which has been panned apparently, according to what you've said.
5: It has been mostly panned. Yeah, I think there's some fun in it. It's his first major TV project other than the stand up he does on Netflix, the stand up shows since Afterlife, which was a sort of, you could call it a sitcom, like a bittersweet sort of sitcom about a man who's after life after bereavement, so he's lost his wife, so it's sort of dark comedy. But they're saying, and because we're on an Ofcom station, that he wants to slip, that he mostly, without really having any substance to it, or it's kind of cheesy, he just wants to slip in all the Fs and et cetera, and just kind of make, it's a bit like South Park, a Family Guy, Rod. It's not necessarily the cleverest humour. You just want, So, and I think people online have said, is that it's kind of the way his work has gone more since not working with Stephen Merchant, because The Office and Extras are just, you know, amazing shows, but they also have depth of character. You can almost feel like it's a real life situation you can relate to. I've never been in the workplace or really worked in an office, but you can feel how real the office is, you know.
4: This is a program I've never watched an episode of The Office.
5: And it is, I would say it's, you know, an absolute all-time classic. You know, it wouldn't sound like the sort of show that would be. And then Afterlife, it was, the characters were a bit more one-dimensional, but the subject idea was good. But in this Alley Cats, it's the... he's had an animated show before. So when they were just, observing life and laughing about all sorts of, slightly absurd ideas, and that was actually how they rose to fame. Ricky Gervais, Carl Pilkington, they had this Ricky Gervais show on XFM, didn't they? Late 90s. Animated show got made just out of what they were talking about. It's a bit like if somebody came in here and, you know, all the little jokes we do, they made an animation around it. Could you
4: imagine nominating us?
5: Yeah, that's right. But you have to do a lot of work. So they've now done an animated series based on something a little bit like that called Alley Cats on Netflix. And it's generally all Gervais' observations about life slightly, but it's a bit all crude humour. And, you know, you can see his atheism. You're talking about... I mean, one scene, a cat gets knocked down, and he says, well, you know, there's nothing after death sort of thing, you know. So, and the binman will collect him on Thursday sort of thing.
4: Oh, that's lovely.
5: I know, he gets into, and generally they live in like an abandoned house, as you know all about that, and they watch telly there. And then they go prowling the streets. It's like a cruder version of Top Cat, I suppose.
4: Right. Okay.
5: But you know, but the reason it's been panned, it's kind of fun. It's all kind of surface level, if you know what I mean. It's there's not much depth to the characters.
4: Fair enough.
5: But if you just viewed it like you were watching Family Guy or South Park, and you know, it's still quite a fun show. I kind of enjoyed it.
4: Yeah. Fair enough. It's one of those, as I said earlier, each to their own.
5: And the animation.
4: If you enjoy that type of thing, then, you know, perfect.
5: Yeah. So it's on Netflix anyway, because he seems to do it all for Netflix, and there's six episodes, and the animation style is good, because it's kind of like quite crudely and simply designed, you know, drawings of... I've gotten into drawing over the last few weeks, and they do like shortcuts in the animation. Like, they have a tower block in the distance, don't really draw any windows on it. Like the Hanna-Barbera cartoons.
4: Right.
5: You know, you'd have Fred Flintstone going past the background that repeats itself about five times, you know. Because basically, one thing with animation is you just have a still drawing and move around it.
4: Yeah.
5: You know.
4: Yeah, that's the thing. I'm sure it will be popular. I'm sure people will enjoy it, and it'll be a big hit. However, I can't say I've actually watched it, and I can't say it'd be high on my viewing list, but it's not against Ricky Gervais. Absolutely, I just want to put that out there now. Nothing against Ricky Gervais at all. It will appeal to people who want to, you know, who enjoy that type of thing.
5: Yeah, I think so, but I can definitely see the direction change that people are talking about.
4: There's some
5: good videos on YouTube that people have gone into. One is the channel Andrew, for example, is quite good at reviewing the Peep Show and all. It's an interesting analysis of how it's changed since the days of The Office and Extras.
4: Yeah.
5: Possibly starting with Derek, which is the one, it was in a care home, and he was like a vulnerable sort of adult, and Ricky Gervais played him, if you remember that. It was for Channel 4, wasn't it?
4: Yeah.
5: Called Derek. So there is something that brings us on to tonight as well. Channel 4 doesn't mind controversy, and the controversy this time is kind of against, people think now it's against what progress we've maybe made in accommodating people with ADHD and awareness of ADHD by basically saying it's a myth. This documentary, someone called Dr. Max Pemberton, saying that it's less likely to be neurodevelopmental, you know, as in your brain, it's just that way, and that's the way you are, like with autism and ADHD are often together.
4: Yeah.
5: And saying that it's more of a societal, behavioural, condition, and it's and that it's being overdiagnosed. But is that because more people are becoming aware of? Well, I think that's what my life is like, and you know, that's why they're going for diagnosis.
4: It could be, but it takes a long, long time to actually get a diagnosis for ADHD. It really does. To get up to 3 or 4 years. And it exists. It's not one of these made up. It exists. There's been research done into it.
5: Because you know someone personally, and your family,
4: exactly.
5: And I do as well. It's
4: exactly.
5: It's very much part of what they are. You know.
4: Absolutely. They're on medication. They can't sleep. You have to take a melatonin to build up your melatonin to actually help you to sleep. You know, it's just one of those where. And this is the annoying thing about it, right? You've had scientists researching it, and there's been studies done into it. Are you basically saying that the scientists are lying? That this doesn't exist?
5: And then saying that when more people come forward and say, well, I think that's me as well, which is, it's kind of like, I've not got an official diagnosis yet. I've got a form of autism. I've got a diagnosis for that, and it often runs with it. But it's when you can't concentrate on things with the attention, the way that it leads to repetitive, intrusive thoughts. And I'm not sure. I don't think that would all be the environment that we're in. It's part of who we are exactly. But it is. In modern life, it is stressful. All the expectations, and the workplace, and what you have to do to stay on top of things and to organise, and that can be more difficult for people with these conditions. It's also been said that if we had a less stressful sort of society and the way it works, then it would be easier to live with the likes of ADHD.
4: Yeah, true. There is that. You know what I mean? And it's one of those, isn't it? It's, if there's a cure for it, I'm sure people would be really made up. However, I don't think it's a long-term problem. It's a lifelong problem. People are going to be suffering from it.
5: And what do you notice in a family member that you've got that it changes his life?
4: It's just weird that, whereas we concentrate on one thing, he can concentrate on 3 or 4 things at once. He can watch something and do something and watch other screens as well, and there's all subtle traits of it, and it's the way you get excited, or you talk loudly and stuff like that. It's because the brain's not exact, it's one of those things, genuinely.
5: But it's in the brain.
4: It's neurodivergent.
5: Yes.
4: And it's one of those. So, I don't know.
5: Same with autism, is that there's no cure there because it's the way that someone is. It's the way they think and act and feel. It's all, so really you just need to work with that. Not thinking, well, they could change to someone that they're not, and that can't actually... To cope the way that so-called ordinary people cope isn't really a way you can do it. So although ADHD itself isn't a myth, it's almost like a suggesting it is by saying that the program title is The Great ADHD Myth, as if the whole thing's a myth.
4: But it's not a myth. It is not a myth, ladies and gentlemen. Right, I'll tell you what we're going to do. I'm going to play a record now. Now, as we spoke at Reminisce earlier, about 12 months ago, I actually spoke to the founder of this band when it starts. Hello, are you out there? Hang on, I just realised something. If I do that there, and then go. There you go.
5: Yeah, okay, class, love this one.
4: Yeah.
5: Yeah.
4: They're appearing at Reminisce. We spoke about this earlier, and about... I think it was back end of last year, before the event last year, I had the chance to speak to Paul from K Class. You can hear that interview next after their hit from 1991, Living is a Mystery.
5: Yeah.

0: Liverpool Community Radio, 106.7 FM. It's me, Matty Grimes, on New Daily Croissants. Now, Reminisce is 10 years old. The festival takes place in St. Helens on September the 7th. And it's a dance festival that takes place at 12 until 10. And many a big band has appeared. And one of them is a massive band from the 90s who's still around now. You may remember their hits, Rhythm is a Mystery, which reached number 3. And Let Me Show You Love, which reached number 13. They are appearing on the Legends stage on the Saturday. I'm delighted to have on the phone. It's Paul Roberts, a.k.a. K-Class. Hello, Paul. How are you, mate?
1: Yeah, well, say, a.k.a. K-Class, one third of K-Class and one fifth of our full live band.
0: Okay, so one third of K-Class and one fifth of the live band. So, Paul, I mean, K-Class started in 1988. You all got together in the Hacienda, didn't you, way back then. Did you think 36 years on, K-Class would still be around playing music, you know, playing stages?
1: If you'd have told me that at that stage, I'd have laughed at you. I really would have. It's absolutely incredible what's happened, do you know what I mean? And the fact that we're now busier than we ever were at any stage in the 90s is unbelievable. It's such a blessing. It really is.
0: And, you know, when you first had the hit with Rhythm is a Mystery, you know, you've been going a few years. When you finally got the biggest hit, was it like, wow, we've arrived? Or was it like, oh, well, you know, we've hit one, we can do another?
1: I must admit, without sounding big-headed, when we were putting the tracks together back in the day, we had this kind of inbuilt, because we've seen other bands, you know, other sort of UK house acts coming through that were succeeding and the records were charting and things. You know, we had this sort of inbuilt belief that we would do it at the time. I mean, it still did come as a shock, you know, when Rhythm is a Mystery charted and charted as high as it did. But and then obviously we had, you know, the issue of trying, you know, a record that was that big, trying to follow it up, and it took us another 2 years before we, you know, we had another couple of singles in the meantime, but it took us 2 more years to follow it up with something that was probably as big, if not bigger, in the shape of Let Me Show You.
0: Yeah, I mean, if you are old enough to remember that, they were absolutely brilliant songs, and that Saturday Night Out wasn't complete without, you know, K-Class playing on the dance floor and people, you know, singing along, hands in the air. And when you perform nowadays and you see a younger generation like at Reminisce singing along to Rhythm is a Mystery and Let Me Show You, do you sort of look back and go, wow, have we really created this?
1: Yeah, it is. It's incredible. I mean, the music that you're into as well at that stage of your life is really endearing. It stays with you a lifetime. You know, and that means now, yeah, wherever we go, wherever we play in this country, you know, whenever we do any of this European holiday destinations and we'll go out there and play, without fail, there's always a gang of kids there from Liverpool. Do you know what I mean? Oh, okay, class, we love you. We've come especially to see you. You know, and not one of them would have been anywhere near even thought of when the tracks were released. Yeah, you know what I mean? And it's been passed down from parents to younger generations and stuff like that. And I think, you know, with the actual tracks as well at the time, because we, rather than just sort of banging the tracks out there, we spent a little bit more time on the drums, the production and stuff like that, and really put a lot into the mix downs and the way the tracks sounded. It's made them, you know, a lot of the music then, from back then, you can't play amongst, you know, a modern sort of house music set, whereas especially Let Me Show You will slot into perfectly, you know, any DJ set of tracks that have been produced, you know, kind of now, as long as it's house and it's not sort of going towards the heavy, you know, the more sort of electronic EDM stuff, you know, it will still slot into a set of modern house music really, really well. And, you know, it has passed down the generations, which is absolutely incredible.
0: And as I say, when you're not behind the decks, you spend time in the studio. And I'm going to reel off a list of names here, folks, that K-Class have worked with and Paul. The Pet Shop Boys, Kathy Brown, Whitney Houston, Jerry Halliwell, Blondie, Bobby Brown, M People, Level 42, Kylie Minogue, Rosala, Sun Cream, Frankie Knuckles, Bizarre Inc., Kathy Sledge, New Order, Janet Jackson, Luther Vandross, Lisa Stansfield and Candy Staton, plus many, many more. Just a few little friends then, Paul.
1: Yeah, I know. We've been truly blessed to work with some amazing people. Do you know what I mean? Some really, really talented musicians over the years. Some of them we've actually had in the studio with us. Some of them we've worked with remotely. But, you know, we've worked with people, you know, a lot of people I consider to be way more talented than us. So we've been really blessed over the years with stuff like that, absolutely. And the thing is, from working with people like that, you learn things and you pick up things on the way. You know, we've been doing this 35 years now, and we're still learning things every year, you know, about music and the way that, you know, decent music works and stuff like that. You know, it's the day you stop learning is the day that you shouldn't be doing it anymore.
0: Yeah, that's true. And also, when you do a remix and a production for a singer, right, do you actually get paid for that? Because I read a story once that someone, I think Run DMC was with Jason Nevins, he didn't get the royalties because he just remixed it. Can you explain to listeners how that works if you remix something for someone?
1: Well, it's really, really weird. We've always been paid, but I mean, what we generally get is like a flat fee, like a remixing fee, like a buyout kind of thing for doing it. So we'll be, you know, I don't know, say we'll be offered, I mean, back in the day there was big money around, yeah, we could be getting up to like £10,000 for a remix. In this day and age, with sort of streaming and the lack of physical sales of music, now the fees are nowhere near that anymore. You're almost making music now to you know, just to keep your profile out there and supplement your live work, unless you're really, really big on the streaming sites. But no, what we used to get was like a flat fee for doing the remix. I mean, our biggest ever career mistake was probably Bobby Brown's Who Can Play That Game, which we were offered a flat fee on that, or half of that amount and a percentage of the sales. And when that remix was offered to us, we kind of thought, well, Bobby Brown, it's not, you know, his career's not really going massive at the moment. You know, he's not really had a big hit in a couple of years. We'll just take the full fee rather than the half fee and percentage on the sales. And we rewrote every note of that track apart from the vocal. Essentially, it was like a K-class track with a Bobby Brown vocal on the top of it. And that went on to be one of the biggest selling, I think the biggest selling dance record of the year. It stayed at number 3 for a month in the charts and basically relaunched his career. But we never saw an extra penny out of it other than the initial fee that we got, which, you know, looking back now, it's a little bit annoying when you think that, you know, every note of the music and the drums and everything else is all completely us. And, you know, we even changed like the vocal arrangements around. But, you know, we knew what we were getting into when we did the deal on that. So, yeah, and, you know, that's the way it works.
0: Lesson learned, so to speak. But you won a International Dance Award 1995, and you got nominated for the Grammy Awards in America in the 2002 remix category. How was it back then going over to the States, but, you know, being nominated for the Grammy in that category?
1: It was incredible. We were the first UK artists to be nominated in that category as well. We didn't win it. We narrowly missed out on winning the Grammy. But the very fact that we got nominated and we were over there and we got to go to the events, you know, it was sort of like, you know, it was a reward for the hard work that we'd put in, you know, the 10 years plus leading up to that point.
0: See, you had put a lot of work in, because you played the smaller clubs as well. Because I do remember K-Class playing the clubs in Liverpool on like Friday and Saturday night, doing PAs to get yourselves out there, and they were always packed to the rafters. Do you miss doing that?
1: Well, we still do club gigs. We're out every single weekend. So far this year, we've had two blank weekends, and they were back in January when there's not much going on. Apart from that, we've been out every single weekend doing between 3 and 6 gigs every single weekend, and we're booked right through to the end of the year. So we still do smaller clubs. We still love doing those. You know, obviously, the big festivals are fantastic. We've done Glastonbury this year with the live band. We've got a whole host of incredible events lined up with the live band. You know, over the years, and obviously, you know, we're doing a DJ set and like a live PA performance for Reminisce on the 7th September, which is just going to be absolutely amazing.
0: Yeah, it will be. And, you know, when you think about it, when you go on stage at Reminisce and, you know, you're on the Legends stage, you see all these people, because Reminisce is a massive event. There's seven different stages. You're on the Legends stage. I say you're doing a DJ set as well. When you go on first, you see all the people cheering, you look out and go, oh, well, here we go again. Time to entertain.
1: No, it's never like that. Every single time it takes your breath away. Every single time you end up with goosebumps. Do you know what I mean? It's such a precious gift.

0: betting on it now as well. It just really is a great thing for Merseyside, and it's something to be immensely proud of.
1: And do you think that dance music's here to stay? Because it did go through a bit of a lull. Now it's picking back up again. Can you see dance music having a second coming, so to speak?
0: It's never gone away. You know what I mean? It'll have little lulls where certain other styles will come along. But at the end of the day, sort of like, you know, 120 to 130 beats per minute, dance music, you know, straight 4/4 house music is the best music for people to dance to. And because of that, it will never go away. It will never go away. You know, when I'm dead and gone. Like I said, you know, the music that you're into at this age now is really endearing. It sticks with you. You know, with the younger ones, it sticks with you a lifetime, the music that you're into at the moment, you know, in your formative years. So when we're dead and gone, our music will still be there. And, you know, that's another thing that just blows my mind. It really does.
1: Yeah, because as you say, when you do go, K-Class will still be around. You'll still be streaming. People will still be playing your records. You know, when you think about it as well, when you all met back in 1988 at the Hacienda, and you know, you did a bit of a gig there, you all got together. As I say, it's what, 36 years on now that K-Class has been around, and you've had your hits and you've been performing every day. If you go back to 19, you know, if you could go back in time, like Back to the Future, and you meet yourself again, would you say, you know what, it's going to turn out all right?
0: I'd have been shocked. I really, really would have been shocked. That, you know, that it's turned out the way it has. Do you know what I mean? I mean, the thing with us as well, you know, you get a lot of people in bands and stuff like that that have been to sort of music school, or, you know, they've had some sort of coaching, or, you know, been for singing lessons, or, you know, classically trained musicians. The thing with us, we were just four lads and Bobby, do you know what I mean, that have just come from street level, every single one of us, you know, from a very, very normal working class background. We've had no money behind any of us. Nobody's given us a leg up. Everything we've done, we've taught ourselves, funded ourselves and learned ourselves. And, you know, I think, again, that's another reason why we're still doing it now, because we know we'd all done other normal jobs before we were doing this, and we all know how lucky we are to be doing it. Do you know what I mean? So,
1: absolutely. Yeah, yeah. After 36 years as well. So you're on stage, on the Legend stage on the Saturday. Just remind people how they can get tickets and when you're appearing.
0: I think it's just reminisce.com. Just look on the socials. You'll find links for the tickets everywhere. And just do yourself a favour. It's going to be a glorious day. It's going to be amazing. So get involved.
1: And obviously you were playing the classics, Rhythm is Mystery, and Let Me Show You. Anything new in the pipeline? Maybe you're going to... unleash to the public?
0: We've got a new album that's in the process of production at the moment, but like I said, our touring schedule this year has pretty much put a stop to all our studio activities. Obviously, we do this and we do a radio show on the National DAB station once a week as well, which takes up a lot of our time. But yeah, it's what's the name? There is new K-Class material in the offing. I think we'll do something a little bit different with the PA at Reminisce this year, in that we'll do a couple of the big remixes that we did back in the 90s. We'll probably do a couple of those chucked into the set, as well as Rhythm is a Mystery and Let Me Show You.
1: Well, it's going to be a great event. Reminisce.com for the tickets. Paul, it's been an absolute pleasure speaking to you. Thank you for your time. I know you're a busy man. You've got another 4 or 5 interviews lined up, haven't you?
0: I think so, yeah. And a radio show to pre-produce today as well.
1: Oh, yeah, yeah, I forgot about that. Go on, plug the station you're on. Go on, plug it.
0: No, I'm not doing that. Not on your station, absolutely not. No.
1: Oh, no, we give you permission to.
0: Oh, you give us permission. 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
1: Paul, it's been an absolute pleasure. Thank you for your time. We'll speak soon. Cheers, mate.
0: Cheers, take care. Thank you.
1: So that was Paul from K-Class. That was a couple of years ago. That was recorded. Reminisce, this takes place on the 12th of September. We continue with music. With Banners. Been a guest on Swear Low & Co. Still doing quite well. This is Someone to You on Liverpool Community Radio 106.7 FM. 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

0: That's Banners and So On to You, Liverpool, coming to Radio 106.7 FM, New Daily Cross. I'm me, Matty Giles, with Digital 2. Michael is here, he's just outside having something to eat. Back into the papers, and a quick story is spotted. Weatherspoons has banned its customers from playing music out loud or taking calls on a speaker, saying the noise from phones and tablets was an increasing problem which is driving people nuts. The company, which runs 792 pubs and bars across the UK, that many, said the following complaints. It has asked its customers to switch their devices to silent or to use earphones. Polling in recent years by various organisations suggests people are largely opposed to others playing music or taking calls on speaking in public spaces. Now, Weatherspoon told the BBC that staff will be asked to use common sense when enforcing the ban. We're not looking to ask anyone to leave a pub if they go against the ruling, but it's an opinion for managers if they refuse to do so, they said. The company said. The British Beer and Pub Association represents Weatherspoons and several other pub companies in the UK, saying that having clear policy helps staff enforce rules and customers know what they can and can't do. The group added, "We're yet to hear of anyone who relishes having a pint against the backdrop of a speaker phone call or someone loudly playing a video, so we expect this move will be greatly welcomed." Studies suggest the majority of Britons are annoyed by hearing people take calls on speakerphone or playing videos or music on their phones without headphones.
1: So are they just banning when people put it out through the speaker, or just the, or well, like think, these pubs where the actually some pubs now even banning it, phones, just phones.
0: I think it's just people who obviously talk on the speaker or play music loud. A Transport for London survey, what a surprise, of 1,000 people last year found 70% of respondents found loud music and phone calls without headphones a nuisance.
1: Oh, yeah.
0: However, the evidence suggests there's also a clear generational gap. In an Ofcom survey of 1,010 people, it's precise, in August 2022, of the 13 to 17-year-olds questioned, 69% said it was acceptable to make video calls, 73% to listen to music, and 83% to watch videos without headphones.
1: Yeah, it happened the other... I actually went on a train journey and someone got on, like a woman in her 20s or something, and she didn't seem like, you know, like the types are a little bit more brash and more likely to do that. She was a bit more of an ordinary person, but she just sat, like, opposite me-ish, and she just went through her phone scrolling TikTok, and you could tell it was, like, scrolling TikTok, and, yeah, like, short videos, and it was all out through the tinny speaker. And you can plug headphones in, but now they've taken the most... The most recent phone models, especially like the even expensive ones like the S23 Ultra and iPhone and all those ones, have now taken out the headphone where you can just plug the ordinary one. People are using those Bluetooth ones.
0: Yeah.
1: Or you have to get an adapter, and if you've lost it, you can't easily put just your standard headphones in. Or if you lose those tiny little things for Bluetooth that go in your ear, that, you know, they're tiny, you keep losing them, then you can't go on headphones. So maybe that's adding to the problem, but it's not. You can't just stick a pair of headphones in as easily as you used to. I mean,
0: exactly.
1: You know, simple as that.
0: But does it annoy you? Does it annoy you?
1: Yeah, I must admit, it was kind of irritating a bit, because it's like, you know, it's like a tinny thing, and you kind of, whatever it is that someone's playing, it's going to get your attention. So I don't reckon it's a great idea. You know, it's very nice for other people on the bus or something. One time, and I think someone, whether he did it as a sort of statement or a process, I was on the 22 bus from between where I live, Neston and Chester. Someone took on a Ghetto Blaster. They went up, I think it was upstairs, and they actually played loudly a whole Manic Street Preachers album.
0: Well,
1: like,
0: there you go. I mean, it's one of those, isn't it? It's each to their own. If people want to, you know, play the music, or, you know, consider others. Don't be selfish and play it loud. Be interesting to see what it says. Right, one more track from us, and then we're going to come back and say goodbye. We are going to play this one from Only Child and That Faithful Day on Liverpool Community Radio, New Daily Quest, until 2. Mm-hmm.

0: If you get a chance to listen to the album, make sure you download from Amazon or Spotify. Yeah. Really good album. Only Child of Faithful Day, Liverpool Community Radio, 106.7 FM. Comes the end of the Daily Cross. From me, Matty Grimes. Michael's over there. Quick quiz.
1: Oh, yeah, quick quiz of who comes from Liverpool or Dental. They come from somewhere else that isn't Liverpool, which means it's a much worse place.
0: Go on.
1: Which Beatle, well, which Beatle wrote Here Comes the Sun?
0: John Lennon.
1: And it's actually one of the few by George Harrison. It's one of those that's like, like it's a bit of a different, isn't it? So it's one of the ones he wrote. He wrote a few.
0: Okay.
1: But not the most of them.
0: No. Next one.
1: Which of the following groups come from Liverpool? Is it Earth, Wind and Fire, The Real Thing, or The Taverns?
0: The Real Thing.
1: Oh, yeah, you knew that straight off.
0: Yeah, Chris and Eddie Amu. Chris and Eddie Amu.
1: And the rest are like Philadelphia Soul or something like that.
0: Chris and Eddie Amu, the lads from Toptus.
1: Real Thing, You Tell Me or Everything.
0: That's the one, top fellas. Yeah.
1: What a big hit that was as well. Amazing to come from Toptus.
0: Yeah.
1: Tears was a hit for which Liverpool comedian in the 60s?
0: Ken Dodd.
1: Straight away. No, nothing on this one now. Last one for you.
0: Okay.
1: Which of these people came from Birkenhead? Pete Burns, Cilla Black, or Andy McCluskey? So it's a slight trick question.
0: It's a trick one, that. Pete Burns?
1: Yeah, it was him from Dead or Alive, along with Paul Grady. Because Andy McCluskey, he was actually a bit posher coming from Heswell or something, and ran West Kirby and all that.
0: Oh, right, well, there you go. Thank you, Pete. Thank you for your company. Show's repeating at 6:10, 6:00 tomorrow morning. Tomorrow, we're back for the Wednesday one, the half show, as we call it, because we can't beat the karaoke. We're going to be joined by a guest tomorrow, Beth Lindop from ESPN The Athletic, is going to join us around about just after 12 o'clock. Thank you for your company, Mike. Thanks very much. 6:10, 6:00 tomorrow morning. We'll leave with Joseph Lock and goodbye from myself and Michael. We'll see you soon. Bye-bye.
1: Bye for now.

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5: 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If you live in Liverpool 8, you're out of work, thinking about a career change, or just need a bit of support, we are a local, friendly team who are here to help you with anything from CVs, job searching, applications, and interview practice. 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It's just a short walk from Prince's Park Gates. We're open Monday to Friday, 9 till 4:30. You don't need to struggle alone. 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If you haven't got a pen, I'm going to say it again. 07 483 426 969. 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

0: Hello and welcome to this month's Reading Room. I'm here, Krista, with Barry.
1: Hello.
0: And we've got Sue.
2: Hello.
0: Welcome to the show. Right, we're going to discuss the last book, which was Gabriel's Moon by William Boyd, written in 2024. So I'm going to start with you, Barry, if that's okay. What do you think?
1: Okay. Good start. I liked it up to a point. I thought it was fairly lightweight, is the truth. But in saying that, it was easy reading. And I did enjoy it as a sort of, not a throwaway thing, but just as a sort of a lightweight summer read.
0: Okay, Sue?
2: Well, this was my choice of book, because after reading Any Human Heart, I wanted to read some more of his work. I mean, I would never have come across him other than for the Reading Room. And I will say I agree with Barry in the sense that it's not meant to be a deep tome. It is quite lightweight, but sometimes that makes a nice change. And I found that there was elements in this book which reminded me very much of Any Human Heart, because it takes you into a fictional world, but because it's so realistically written and researched, it seems like fact.
0: Well, I know what you mean. I absolutely loved it. And it is light reading. I like the fact that it was a modern book, because I still love historical novels, but we've read so many that it was nice and refreshing for me to have a modern book. And I just like that era, the 1960s. And I don't usually read spy books, but I might change that, because I found it really gripping in parts and very clever. And I really enjoyed the story as well. A bit confused at the end. I usually am confused at the end of novels, and I had to kind of reread it to find out what exactly happened. But I thought the characters were very interesting, really good characters, and I loved the way he was traveling. And you know, a bit of a traveler like you, Sue, I just got excited when he said things like, I could understand when he said, I'm planning another trip, which made me feel better. I thought, yeah, I know how that feels. Or I've just arrived in a place and he goes for dinner by himself to Madrid. And I think, yeah, I know how that feels. Okay, Barry, back on to you. Any more you can add?
1: I think some of the things which you mention are some of the things which I don't really get along with. I mean, I found the same thing. I remember saying the same thing about the Any Human Heart, is that when you bring real life situations into it, in terms of quite well-known things, it does tend to blur, you know, whether you're reading history or fiction in certain cases. I mean, just for people who aren't familiar with the book, it starts off really in terms of the main narrative. There are several subplots which we'll probably get to, but in terms of the main narrative, he actually goes and interviews Patrice Lumumba, who was the Prime Minister of the Congo, shortly after he'd been elected. And I mean, he was a real character, and he interviews him, and he tells him that he's under threat of death, and subsequently ends up being assassinated. And in real life, his death was held responsible, apparently, by the CIA and by MI6 and by the Belgian intelligence people. So there's truth in it, and then he constructs his own fiction around it. So that can be a little bit confusing, I think, just for me, you know.
0: Sue?
2: Well, I think because Boyd does so much painstaking research, I think he thinks of every detail in the book to try and convince you that it's real, that Dax is real, Gabriel Dax is the title character. And he goes so far at the end of the book to list the works of this fictional author called Gabriel Dax. And the list even goes to the extent of saying Rivers, brackets, in preparation. And that's the book that Dax is working on in Gabriel's Moon. So he actually does his best to make you believe that these characters are real. And I think that he has a gift of making very, very unreal situations feel like fact. So I felt that sometimes when I was reading this book, I felt that it was based on personal experience. And it reminded me of another reading room book called Somerset Maugham's Ashington, which was actually based on true facts. And I'd love to know what inspires Boyd to write this material.
0: Yeah, well, I actually looked into Boyd, and he was born, I think, in Nigeria. And then wealthy family, went to university and was an English lecturer. So, yeah, quite an interesting life. I think well-travelled as well, so that's probably part of the knowledge. But I didn't actually realise that the president of Congo was a real character.
1: Oh, yeah.
0: Which is very interesting. But there was so much going on in the book, I think. Lots of different stories entwined, which I did really like. I liked that. And I liked the way... It was interesting because Gabriel Dax's... He always thought about the clothes that Faith Green wore. And I thought that was kind of an interesting touch. Every time he met her, he mentioned her clothes, what she was wearing.
2: Yes, I think that's true. Christy, I found the description of the characters and situations was incredible. The way he describes food and drink to such an extent that I could almost taste the food. And his descriptions of people make them seem real. And when he's talking about what women are wearing, which is unusual for a male author, he goes into such detail, such as naming specific fashions or fashion houses.
0: Yeah.
2: And I think that adds to the reality of the characters and the observational powers of Dax.
0: Yeah, and it went right down to the shoes that they were wearing as well. He's wearing the pumps today. And
1: I have to say, I found exactly the opposite. I thought that it was a bit weird. And I was surprised that he would be as familiar with different design houses. There was nothing suggested in his background which would give him that sort of knowledge. And I just found that it was like a certain like voyeurism which I found a bit unsettling, and which actually occurs later on when he's actually stalking the Faith Green, who's his spy handler in the MI6. I mean, there's no good way of saying it, really. The fact that he actually rents a bike and stakes himself out by a house with a pair of binoculars is really is probably the definition of stalking rather than just suggestion, you know. So I found that part of it unbelievable, and the fact that she knew that he was doing that and still chose to go into bed with him, I found also very, very unbelievable. But I mean, these are only just bits. I don't think it's meant to be taken too seriously. I think it's a sort of a sub genre of John le Carré. It doesn't go into enough detail and it isn't clever enough, I don't think, for the John le Carré type thing. And it's a bit like James Bond, but without the sort of glitz and glitter, really.
0: I think he's written a James Bond kind of sequel.
1: He has written a solo. Yeah, there was a thing which I saw, which Boyd described his youthful enthusiasm for the James Bond novels and their heady but slightly toxic cocktail of snobbery, sex, ludicrous violence, exotic travel and superior consumer goods. And one of the reviewers I read made the point that he didn't follow that, but I thought that he did in some ways, in his own way, you know. It like a sort of inverted snobbery, in as much as, you know, he was an ex public school boy and his girlfriend was a young girl who worked in Wimpy, and then when he goes to Poland, there's a Scouse reporter for the Daily Worker. And I felt that those sort of things were fairly pointed rather than just random, you know.
0: So. I quite like that. What about you, Sue?
2: To go back to when he starts stalking Faith, I felt that was kind of completely out of character. I mean, when he killed the mouse on the boat, I thought that was out of character.
0: Yeah.
2: But I could reason that was self-defence. But when he employed Tyrone to trail Faith, it reminded me a bit of the film Vertigo. And Scotty, who was played by James Stewart, was following his, you know, the woman he was obsessed with around. And that's when I think I began to think of Gabriel as a somewhat troubled, obsessed, and maybe a dangerous man. And I thought that I would have to read the next two books to find out.
0: I want to read the next two books
1: but
0: as well.
1: It's funny you should say that, because I actually, after having read the book, I went online on Amazon, and the second book in the series was £5. So, and because I've got Amazon Prime, it doesn't cost for postage. So, I've read that since as well.
0: Oh,
2: right.
1: Yeah, and there's a third one which is actually due for release in September.
2: Right.
1: Which will be in hardcover. But the second part of the book, The Predicament, is available in paperback, because they're only fairly recent as well.
0: Yeah.
1: And it's more of the same. And it does. I mean, I found I had to go back and read the first one again, because it all blurred into one. You know, because it's like one long story, really. I suppose, as a lot of trilogies are. But I found that there were certain things about it which became even stranger, because the other part of the story, probably the major subplot, is that he's an insomniac, because his mother died in a house fire, and he was there when he was 6 years old, and so he was adopted. But then he had insomnia and was constantly waking up and seeing fire and what have you. So he goes to a psychoanalyst. And the psychoanalyst, it turns out, is unqualified, just decides to be a psychoanalyst. Yeah. And he ends up telling her everything. And he tells her he's working for MI6 and all sorts of things, in a most implausible sort of subplot, I found, you know.
0: But it's the 1960s.
1: Not much of a spy if he's telling everybody he's working for MI6, you know. So.
0: Yeah. Sue?
2: I think that I think Boyd starts off with situations which are just believable, and then I think as you read the book, it becomes unbelievable as you're reading through it. But by that time, I was hooked, and I just wanted to read on.
0: Yeah, I was hooked. I really enjoyed reading it. I liked the bits of when he was so spontaneous. It kind of, you know, I was kind of thinking that I'd love to be like that. He just got into the car and he drove to, what was that place? Cadiz.
2: Yes, Cadiz.
0: I got that excitement through the travelling. And then I was quite surprised as well when he tries to help and rescue the double agent, who turns out not to be a double agent. Is that right?
2: Yes, that's right. He's a triple agent.
0: Yeah, he's a triple agent, because, and then they know that he's rescued him. I found that a bit confusing, but I liked it. I liked that little twist in it too, because I was really worried that he was going to get caught with this guy, and the guy left. And
2: I think it was a test, basically. I think it was a test of his character.
1: I think he was set up. I think that they wanted him to do that to make the story plausible, and so they predicted that he would do that. I've nicked a quote from somewhere again here, just because I think it's an E.M. Foster quote.
0: Oh, I like E.M. Foster.
1: He said, "Given the option of betraying country or friend, you would hope to have the guts to betray the country," which I thought was the you know, obviously somebody else had already put that conclusion on that particular incident. And I think, you know, they set it up so that he is friends with the guy, but only over a couple of days. And then, you know, it's after he sort of sees his brother with Faith Green, after they've all lied to him, that he feels a bit betrayed by them. So, in a fit of dudgeon, he sort of he helps the guy who turns out to be the triple agent, and gives his escape story plausibility. So it was quite convoluted. But I think it's one of those things, really. I don't think it's meant to be taken too seriously. It's a bit like the James Bond thing, you know, where you see them in Mexico City blowing up hotels and things like that, and the next thing he's somewhere else, you know, and there isn't some major incident, you know, requiring him to be arrested. You know what I mean? Some of it is just so sort of superhero-like, you know, that it's supposed to just be, you know, suspend your belief for a little while. And if you're enjoying it, there's nothing wrong with that at all.
0: Absolutely not.
1: And I don't want to pick too many holes in it, because, like I say, I read the follow-up book, and I'll read the third one probably.
0: Amazing. You know, so. Do you think, you know, his brother was it? His brother's, you know, we are giving stuff away on this book programme because we're discussing the book. So this is a spoiler, but do you think his brother's, it was suicide, or do you think he was murdered?
1: I think he was bumped off by MI6. Yeah. I don't think there's any possibility that it was suicide at all.
0: Yeah.
1: I think that, you know, it's one of those things. I mean, this is one of the things where the truth is stranger than fiction. You know, you get these stories where it's like with MI6, where we had that, there was a guy who was in, this is the true story, not in the book, where the guy was in MI6 and they found him locked up in a hold all in his bath, you know, and and they came to the conclusion that he'd locked himself in the hold all, you know what I mean, after they'd cleaned the room and everything like that. You know, I think they tell you anything, you know, and I expect you to believe it, really, you know. So.
0: Well, it's hard to believe that people are spies and lead double lives, isn't it? And triple lives.
1: I mean, they tend to be posh people, you know, and they tend to have been to the best universities. It's like William Boyd himself went to Gordonstown,
0: yes.
1: You know, which is where King Charles went to. You know, we're not talking about a sort of from the streets author here, are we? We're talking about, you know, from a world of privilege, you know. So,
0: Sue, can you add?
2: Yeah, I think there's a lot of the author. Of the author in Dax, because Boyd, as a writer, took 2 years researching Any Human Heart before he actually started writing it. And I think similarly, within the book, Dax has taken something like 2 years to write 4 chapters of Rivers. So I do think there's a lot of Boyd in it. And I do think that it does hook you to the point where when it says to be continued, and you read the prologue of the next book, I read it, and I felt to myself that as Faith Green had hooked Gabriel, William Boyd had hooked me.
0: Yeah.
2: But having said that, I still felt that sometimes his reasons for getting involved and staying involved were a bit weak. And I'd also like to know more about the death of his mother and that to be resolved, and somehow linked to his situation today. Now, I don't know, because I've not read the second book, and obviously the third one isn't out, whether that actually happens, and it's part of Boyd's skill as a writer, because going through it, there were so many characters at certain points. I felt that, like, Lorraine disappeared for so long. I wondered what happened to her, which means she was memorable in the first place. But you think he's forgotten them, but he always finds a way to bring them back into the story seamlessly.
0: Yeah,
2: and that's what I liked about it, that sometimes you see things on television or you see things in films or e-books and characters just disappear.
0: Yeah.
2: But with him, he does bring them back in. And also, they've changed and their lives have changed. So it's not just Dax's life that's changing. Lorraine's life changed. So... Yeah. That part I liked about the consistency of people moving, you know, through life wasn't just about him, it was about all the people around him.
0: Yeah. I mean, it was a very powerful beginning of the book, wasn't it? When you just kind of open the first few pages and then you find out all that stuff, like, you know, his father had died and then the house fire and the lamp. So that was... So I think he was very clever, William Boyd, the way he starts to write the book, and you are kind of hooked from the beginning. Well, I wanted to know what had happened. And I'm right in saying that they don't think the fire was caused by that lamp at the end. It was his mother.
2: No, but it also, I think, intimated that it wasn't accidental.
0: I know.
2: I got the fact that running through it, that it wasn't actually accidental. Now, that might just be a red herring, I don't know, but I'd like to think that there is more about that scenario to come.
1: I'm sure that we'll find... Like, without giving anything away at all, you know, I mean, the plots and the subplots continue, you know, through the second book, and presumably come to some form of denouement in the third, which I think you might expect. I mean, it's partly that thing where I suppose a trilogy of books is really just one long book, you know. I mean, and at some stage, in point in time, they'll probably join them together, you know, sort of for a proper holiday read, you know, because it's not particularly long, is it? It's only like something like 260 pages or something, you know. So I mean, if you had the three books and they ended up being like 800 pages, it might be a fairly weighty tome, but it would still be a manageable holiday read.
0: I think it'll be a great holiday read, actually.
1: Yeah, and he does write, you know, it's fairly simple language and decent dialogue. So, I think it's lightweight, as I said at the start, but at the same time, it's not a difficult read, and therefore it can be distracting, you know, on a sunny day sitting in the garden, you know. So.
0: And I think, Sue, you were right, because the characters were not... Sometimes books have so many characters that you get lost in them. And there was quite a lot of characters, but he made it clear who they were, because he would bring them back in again and he'd explain who they were. So you'd know, oh, yes, that's his girlfriend, of course, and because it brings something up that made you realise, yeah, that's so-and-so, that's so-and-so. So I thought that was really good. I thought his writing was really good.
2: Yes. Yeah, I saw the scripts. I mean, I think there's some wonderful quotes in it as well. When he says, it's on page 100, and he says that memory is like a dog that wants to please its master.
1: Yeah.
2: And I thought that was such a good quotation, such a good phrase. Mm.
0: That is.
1: I folded the corner over at that and put an asterisk against it as well. So I thought it was one of those. Yeah, you know, I'll remember that one.
2: It's such a good phrase. Mm. And as you say, it's not sort of a serious, you know, literature tone, but within that you find sort of quotations like that, which are absolute gems. Yeah. And it's true as well. It's not just a good quotation. It's so true when you think about it.
0: Yeah, very wise. Yeah. You go on.
2: I was just going to say, it was travelling around that much that sometimes I had a bit of jet lag, to be honest.
0: Yeah.
2: Trying to keep up with him. Because 1 minute, I think it's page 127, he's actually gone to London at the beginning of the paragraph, and then he's in Madrid, and there was no scene break or new paragraph. Now, I did find that confusing, and I had to reread it just to make sure. But I do think his ability to control all these characters in the plots and the subplots is amazing.
0: It was. And I loved the fact that he was doing his travel writing on the rivers. I thought, what a good idea. Mm. Why didn't I think of that? And then I started looking at rivers, and I thought, oh, yeah, what a great idea. So he was like, he portrayed to me as a very interesting travel writer, and the fact that he always had his passport on him. I loved that too, the ability just to go right to the airport and get on a plane. And of course, with the Eastern Bloc in the 60s, with the Cold War, I could relate to that because my dad was from the Eastern Bloc and he went over, so I could really relate to that. And I thought, I know the Scouser lady who comes from the workers' paper, and she's very suspicious of her. And I liked that twist. I thought, because this is such a left country, city. I thought, how funny that he's put that in. So I quite liked that, really.
2: Well, again, it takes you into the real world as it was then. So it's sort of dipping you in and out of fact and fiction.
0: Yeah.
2: And I think his research to get that feat, I presume he's not old enough to have experienced it.
1: He is, I think. He's 70. I think he's 74 now, so he would have been.
2: 74.
1: So he would have been like a teenager in the 60s, for sure.
2: Yes, so he wouldn't really have gone to the Eastern Bloc in that kind of capacity.
1: Yeah.
2: And I thought the way that he paint, you know, he described it, and the interaction between the characters, and the difference between the restriction of the characters in the Eastern Bloc and the freedom of London.
0: Yeah.
2: And Spain that had been sort of under, you know, Franco's reign. And I think it was a contrast. And it's also, I think, a contrast between countries then and what's happened to those countries today.
0: Yeah.
2: And how the world
0: and how they've changed.
2: Yeah. And if you were rewriting it today, you'd have to choose different... If you're bringing it up to date as today, you'd have to choose different countries for that kind of reaction.
0: Yeah, I found it was a bit unbelievable when he got the hire a car when he was in the Eastern Bloc. Where was he again? Poland.
1: Yeah.
0: And then he just drove through all those countries and he wasn't stopped and it was a rent-a car.
1: Yeah.
0: So that was a bit unbelievable. And then he just left it at the airport and got on a plane.
1: Yeah.
2: Yes. No.
1: I think, yeah, there's some of that. I felt the same way, but I remember hiring a car in Spain probably 40 years ago and driving it into France and it didn't cause a problem, you know. So I think that... You know, there were... You can't these days.
0: No, true.
1: To say.
0: But this was the Eastern Bloc, though.
1: The thing I found which was difficult with that bit was that he actually drove it to an airport in... it to Hamburg or somewhere, you know, and left it there, you know, which I don't think he would get away with. It's not as if he's not traceable as a person when he was using his own passport and everything, you know, so... you know, they wouldn't just say, "Oh, that's fine." It's, you know, I don't imagine that there was like another hire, like a Hertz rent a car office that you could just return it to. You know,
0: no.
1: He didn't go into any of that sort of detail. So there was an element, I think, of it being, but that's part of the far fetched nature of it. You know, it's
0: absolutely.
1: Like, you know, he's a bit like a sub James Bond character, isn't he? And you know, and so coincidences happen, which have seemed very unlikely as well. You know, and everybody seems to be able to find each other very easily and know where they are within a matter of hours, you know, even the guy who was on the boat with him, you know, he managed to track him very easily, you know, without the benefit of mobile phones and the internet and what have you. So it's just very convenient, but it still, you know, makes the story readable, you know.
0: And he wanted him dead because of the names at the on the tape.
1: Yeah, he was the only person, apart from the people who were involved, who had the names, and they were incriminating President Eisenhower. So, and that part of it, I would guess, was factual as well, you know, but, you know, because, I mean, and then the thing about Patrice Lumumba was that he was a sort of a Marxist and an anti-colonial, you know, and so, you know, according to the book, you know, that was a bad thing, and he had to be bumped off, whereas these days, I'd be on his side, and probably even then, to be honest, you know, I would have been on his side, so... you know, it's not as if, you know, my country right or wrong or anything, you know. The fact that they were complicit in murdering a guy who meant well for his country is a bad thing for me, you know. So,
0: go on, Sue, can you add anything?
2: It's just funny because Gabriel went into sort of paranoid spy mode, and I felt myself going into the mode of second-guessing the plot. And wondering all the time whether he'd been set up. Every little thing that happened, had he been set up, or was he setting somebody else up? So in that way, I think that was part of the hooking process, if I can put it that way. That you started as he, in the end, couldn't believe anybody. I found it sort of that I was sort of thinking, now, is this a setup? Isn't this a setup? Has he walked into this purposely, or is it just coincidence? So I was kind of, I don't know, reacting to the book, reacting to what was happening, rather than just reading it and turning the page. I was actually getting involved.
0: I was too. I was, at points I was like really stressed about him not arriving on time. But there's a couple of things, like I'm not clear about the painting in Spain, wasn't it? Is it in Cadiz or in the south of Spain?
1: Yeah.
0: What was all that about? Why did you have to get that painting?
1: Because they were using it for in the days of previous and Cold War espionage and what have you. They had things called microdots, you know, which were like held plans and stuff like that. And so the painting actually had a micro dot on it, which was why he was getting secrets to the Russians in this case, because he was acting as a double agent to them. So that what happened was he'd pick up a painting and it would be like a plausible thing, but then they would write on it, and like in the dot over the eye would be a micro dot, which held all of the the secret plans and what have you, and the photographs of the nuclear bombs that that the Americans had, which they wanted apparently to for them to see. The story being that the American nuclear bombs had been proven to work and had worked in Hiroshima and what have you, whereas the Russians didn't have any nuclear bombs, which they were necessarily very reliable. That's the story that was given. You know?
0: Right.
1: And this is where, when it sort of wanders into that sort of territory, what you believe or not, you know, I'm not giving anything away at all about the second book, because at the start of it, I think it's intimated at the end of this, is Kennedy dies, you know, so...
0: Okay.
1: You know, there's a lot of that tied into it. It's that it is that Cold War. It's like the Cuba stories. It's the missiles, and you know, which was all at this time that the book set, was all very recent stuff, really.
0: It was, and it kind of brought back those memories when I was too young. But to think people were so terrified of the Third World War.
1: Absolutely. So
2: yes.
0: Sue, can you add some more?
2: Other than I thoroughly enjoyed it, I am glad I really enjoyed it, because sometimes when you read a good book by an author and then you go to a second book by the same author, it can be a disappointment. But with this, I didn't feel it was a disappointment.
0: Same,
2: so
0: really,
2: I think it's kind of a standby author, that if I want to read something that I know to enjoy and has pleased me in the past, not just one book but the test of two books, then I would go to him, and I'm going to get book two and book three. And I don't think there's any higher recommendation than that, Krista, really.
0: Yeah, I agree with you. Barry, anything else you can add about the book?
1: No, I think that it's right. The thing is, I don't want to criticise it too much, because I enjoyed it, but no, neither do I want to praise it too much. And in as much as the things I didn't like about Any Human Heart, or the things I did like about Any Human Heart, the previous book that we'd done, was I liked the espionage part of it, whereas I found like some of the other stuff was less believable. You know, when he was living on the street with nothing, you know, and you know, the equivalent of cooking rat to eat, really, when he'd already inherited a house off some poet in south of France. Do you know what I mean?
0: Yes.
1: It was like there were elements of that which were just sort of potty in my view. And I found that when he was like talking about this Cold War espionage type thing, that it was enjoyable in the same way, I think, as like Len Dighton, you know, the Ipcress file and Funeral in Berlin, those sort of things. Not absolute literature, but joyful romps, if you like, of that nature. You know?
0: Yeah. So would you rank the other two books as good as this one?
2: Sorry, Krista.
0: No, I was asking Barry whether he'd rank those the second books as good as the first one.
1: Oh yeah,
2: right.
1: It's the same, you know. It's another of the same. And if you like that, then that's fine. You know, I mean, I suppose, you know, you might get to a point where you think it's, you know, jumps the shark, and you've had too many of them. You know, but at this stage, certainly there's room for it. And as I say, I would read the third one as well. So, you know, I would look forward to reading that as well.
0: Okay, Sue, what were you going to say then?
2: I thought. You was asking me to compare it with Any Human Heart.
0: Yeah, you
2: and
0: can
2: I'd,
0: do that.
2: I'd say that they are both as good. For me, they both make me want to turn the page and find time to read it. So I think this sort of, although Any Human Heart is much longer, and it takes over 10 decades, which is obviously a lot more research, I think that for me they were both equal. An enjoyment value.
0: Yeah. Okay, so I'll just read a little bit about William Boyd then. Okay, so he was born in 1952. He's a British novelist, short story writer, a screenwriter, and a film director. He's best known for novels which include A Good Man in Africa, Any Human Heart, and Restless, many of which have received critical acclaim and literary awards. Excuse me. So Boyd has also written screenplays for film and television, including Chaplin in 1992, and he directed the World War II drama The Trench in 1999. Didn't realise he was actually a director.
2: No, I didn't.
0: His work is characterized by its narrative vitality and range, earning him numerous accolades, including the Whitbread First Novel Award, the James Tate Black Memorial Prize, and the Costa Book Award. A number of his works are what he describes as whole life novels, which follow a protagonist through the highs and lows of a varied and often remarkable

0: interesting person, really. Let's just have a little look at some of the work he's done. So he was best young novelist in 1983. Right. And his novels are A Good War in Africa is a study of a disaster-prone British diplomat operating in West Africa, for which he won the Whitbread Book Award. Now, that sounds like an interesting novel.
1: So
0: he likes to have the background of World War One sometimes. He's had quite a few novels, and in Any Human Heart, which we've actually discussed on here, was written in the form of a journal. Wasn't it, of a fictitious male? Yes.
1: That's right,
0: memories. Yeah. Okay. So out of 10, what would we give it? Barry?
2: 7.
0: 7. Oh, okay. Sue?
1: I think it's leaning to the enjoyment side of it. I think I'd give it 9.
0: Yeah, I think I'd give it 9 too. Yeah, for easy reading, like Barry said, a good book for a holiday.
1: Yes.
0: And, you know, it's nothing like, the great writers, Thomas Hardy or anyone like that, the poetic language. But, it was easy to read and easy to follow, so that was a real plus.
1: Yes.
0: So before we choose the next book, Sue, you have an announcement about something you're doing in St. Helens?
1: Yes, I have, Krista. What it is, I'm doing, together with Robert Evans, I'm doing an exhibition. It's called Brick by Brick, and it's an exhibition of concrete poetry, which is by myself, and it's photographs of St. Helens by Robert Evans. And this is photographs of buildings that are featured in the book St. Helens in 50 buildings. So the historical buildings, but some are more modern but important to the fabric of the town. And this is going to be at the Millennium Art Gallery, which is in the Millennium Centre in Corporation Street, St. Helens. It's free, and we're actually putting it up tomorrow. And then it's going to stay up until Friday, the 29th of September.
0: Wow.
1: And it's open the same hours as the Millennium Centre. And within the Millennium Centre, it's actually an NHS walk-in centre. So that's open, quite extensive hours, 7 days a week. So there's plenty of opportunity to go and see it.
0: Okay, and it's open, so 7 days a week.
1: It's open 7 days a week. I think they open at about 8 o'clock in the morning and close at 9 o'clock at night.
0: Wow,
1: the
0: that's amazing.
1: Because it's got to stay, the building's got to stay open because it's got the walking centre, the NHS walking centre there, which means you've got access to the exhibition, and it's actually on the first floor of the Millennium Centre.
0: Is it near to the station, to the train station?
1: It is. It's just round the corner from the train station, Krista.
0: So that's easy to find, then.
1: If you fancied a trip over, we could perhaps have lunch, and if Barry wanted to come, he'd be most welcome.
0: You've read my thoughts, okay? Okay. Anyway, so I'm just going to, because we've got some more time, I'm going to read, actually, just a little synopsis about the book before we choose the next one, okay? For those of you who are listening who don't know what the book is. So Gabriel's Moon is the 18th novel by British author William Boyd, published in 2024 by Viking Penguin, set against the backdrop of the Cold War in the early 1960s. The book follows Gabriel Dax, which is a fantastic name, by the way. I love that name. All the names were good. Like Faith Green, they were just great names. Sefton, that was his brother. Anyway, a travel writer who becomes inadvertently entangled in international espionage. The narrative explores themes of memory, identity, and betrayal. The story includes Boyd's regular blend of historical and fictional people and events. It is the fourth Boyd novel to heavily feature espionage, following Restless, Waiting for Sunrise, and Solo, his James Bond continuation novel. Okay, that was written in 2013. The novel begins in 1936 with a traumatic house fire that kills young Gabriel Dax's mother, leaving him haunted by confused memories and chronic insomnia. By 1960, Gabriel has established himself as a successful travel writer. While on a

0: assignment in Leopoldville, he surprisingly secures an interview with Congolese Prime Minister Patrice Lumumba, who tells Gabriel that he fears assassination and implicates Western intelligence agencies. On his return to London, Gabriel finds himself under surveillance, and his notes from the Lumumba interview become the target of interest from both MI6 and the CIA. He's approached by Faith Green, an enigmatic MI6 handler, who recruits him for a covert operation in Spain involving the retrieval of a surrealist artwork. As Gabriel delves deeper into the world of espionage, he uncovers unsettling truths about his past and his family. In interviews, Boyd has discussed his fascination with the espionage genre and its capacity to explore complex human behaviours. He remarked, "I feel that the world of espionage is actually the human condition writ large. We're all betrayed people. We've all lied to people." Boyd also revealed that Gabriel's Moon is the first in a planned trilogy featuring Gabriel Dax, indicating his intention to further explore the character's unwitting involvement in the espionage landscape. The second Dax book, The Predicament, was published in 2025. So the reception it got, Marcel Theroux wrote that the book skillfully performs double duty, working as a satisfying standalone story and setting Gabriel up for further escapades. The book is a vivid recreation of the early 1960s, and one of the pleasures it offers is a feeling of agreeable time travel to fascinating corners of a vanished world. These are conveyed with a filmic vibrancy. Malcolm Forbes commented that the novel is at its most compelling when Gabriel is either interacting with his mesmerizing and fiendishly shrewd handler or doing her bidding in foreign lands. Boyd routinely impresses with his portrait of an individual who is in too deep emotionally and in the dark as to what is going on around him. In a largely negative review in the New York Times, Daniel Ney bemoans the way that Boyd conveys these plot points in expository dialogue, insulating the narrative from any real sense of danger. Okay. I like those reviews, actually. I think they were quite good. It's true. He puts these positions of danger so common that it just seems like it's just an everyday thing, like when he kills the guy on the boat.
1: Yes.
0: And stuff like that. Anyway, we will now look for the next book. So they've got our selection is here. Barry, do you want to grab one of those and see what's the next book for?
2: No, you do it.
0: Right. Just going to shuffle them a little bit. Da, da, da. This is the exciting time. I've got one. Let me see. Who is this? The Tenant of Wildfell Hall by... Who is it by? Bronte.
1: Anne Bronte,
0: that's it. Yeah, the Tenant of Wildfell Hall by Anne Bronte. That is the book for next month. So anybody out there who's listening is very welcome to join us on this once-a-month reading room. So I'm just going to repeat that book. It's The Tenant of Wildfell Hall by Anne Bronte. And that'll be our next book that we discuss. So we'll be back in a month. And we hope that you join us. You can come into the studio. You can send us a recording of what you think. So whatever you... the phone number is 077-619-0863. That's Liverpool Community Radio. 077-619-0863. So we'll say our goodbyes, and hopefully we'll all catch you all next month. Hope you've enjoyed the show. I've certainly enjoyed it. Have you, Barry?
2: I've enjoyed it.
0: And Sue?
1: Yes. Absolutely, Christy. It's been really good.
0: Well, it's
1: thank
0: so
1: you.
0: Good doing this, because we just get to read a book every month, and it really just it kind of makes you read it, and it's great to read all these fantastic books.
1: So, and to find new, exciting authors as well.
0: That you'd never imagine you'd read.
1: That's right. Absolutely.
0: Okay. Bye, everyone, and see you all in a month.
1: Bye.
2: Bye-bye.

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If you live in Liverpool 8, you're out of work, thinking about a career change, or just need a bit of support, we are a local, friendly team who are here to help you with anything from CVs, job searching, applications, and interview practice. We also hold small community events to help people get out of the house, mix with their neighbours, and that helps them with stress and it eases loneliness. We've also got an amazing garden space and it looks beautiful this time of year with all the flowers in bloom and the Toxteth birds and the bees are loving it too. As well as all that, we can help you find training, connect you to real local opportunities. Plus, we've got guaranteed interviews with some of the biggest employers in the city. You can find us at 3 Kelvin Grove in Toxteth. It's just a short walk from Prince's Park Gates. We're open Monday to Friday, 9 till 4:30. You don't need to struggle alone. 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
1: Hi everyone, I'm Jo from Jobs Plus Toxteth. If you live in Liverpool late, you're out of work, thinking about a career change, or just need a bit of support, we are a local, friendly team who are here to help you with anything from CVs, job searching, applications, and interview practice. 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We've also got an amazing garden space and it looks beautiful this time of year with all the flowers in bloom and the Toxteth birds and the bees are loving it too. 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It's just a short walk from Prince's Park Gates. We're open Monday to Friday, 9 till 4:30. You don't need to struggle alone. 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So, why not call us on 07 483 426 969. 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Or just search in Google Jobs Plus Toxteth and on social media. But don't forget, if you do get in touch, make sure you mention that you heard about us on Liverpool Community Radio.
2: Oh, I'm so glad school's done and you're ready to go the boysy lot.
3: Yeah, and I'm so excited for it tonight, Jez. Are you?
2: Yeah, honestly, I really am. Lexi, are you coming tonight?
4: Well, what are you going on about? What's the Boise?
2: You really don't know what the Boise is?
4: Not the faintest idea.
2: Well, the Boise is Edge Hill Youth Club.
3: It used to be just for boys, but now it's for both genders.
2: Well, there's football,
3: art,
2: table tennis,
3: pool,
2: dancing machines,
3: and air hockey.
2: And lots more.
4: Wow, that's a lot of things. But who works there?
2: Lots of boss staff.
4: Well, how much is it to get in?
3: It's only £1 entry.
2: There's a tuck shop, which is only what you don't need much for. It's all dead cheap.
4: Oh, really?
3: Shall we go then, Mummy?
4: Yeah, go on then. Let's go.
2: Come on, let's go. Yeah!
5: 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I realise £100 is a big ask, especially at the moment. But in reality, this £100 equates to eating one Greg steak bake or drinking one Starbucks coffee a week. In return for being part of Club 100, you'll get a framed certificate, an LCR mug, and the chance to be a guest on our programme, Kenny Island Discs. But more importantly, you'll get a warm, fuzzy feeling that you or your organisation is contributing to a worthwhile community project. You can either make a one-off payment by Bax of £100 or set up a monthly standing order of only £8.34. Donations need to be made to Kensington Vision, which is all one word, Community Interest Company via the Co-op Bank. Our SOR code is 089299. That's 089299. And our bank account details are 6525-5654. That's 6525-5654. 5654. If you'd like more information or more details, then contact me, Steve Fadiger, by emailing steve@l-c-r.co.uk, or you can even call into the LCR studio, 53-57 Holt Road, and you can also see what your donation is delivering to the community. Thanks very much for listening.

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2: 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I realise £100 is a big ask, especially at the moment. But in reality, this £100 equates to eating one Greg steak bake or drinking one Starbucks coffee a week. In return for being part of Club 100, you'll get a framed certificate, an LCR mug, and the chance to be a guest on our programme, Kenny Island Discs. But more importantly, you'll get a warm, fuzzy feeling that you or your organisation is contributing to a worthwhile community project. You can either make a one-off payment by Bax of £100 or set up a monthly standing order of only £8.34. Donations need to be made to Kensington Vision, which is all one word, Community Interest Company via the Co-op Bank. Our SOR code is 089299. That's 089299. And our bank account details are 65255654. That's 65255654. If you'd like more information or more details, then contact me, Steve Farragher, by emailing steve@l-c-r.co.uk. 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

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So what is Club 100 and what do you get for your donation? Our aim is to get 100 people to pledge £100 to LCR, either in a lump sum by BACS or by setting up a standing order at only £8.34 per month. I realise £100 is a big ask, especially at the moment. But in reality, this £100 equates to eating one Greg steak bake or drinking one Starbucks coffee a week. In return for being part of Club 100, you'll get a framed certificate, an LCR mug, and the chance to be a guest on our programme, Kenny Island Discs. But more importantly, you'll get a warm, fuzzy feeling that you or your organisation is contributing to a worthwhile community project. You can either make a one-off payment by BACS of £100 or set up a monthly standing order of only £8.34. Donations need to be made to Kensington Vision, which is all one word, Community Interest Company via the Co-op Bank. Our SOR code is 089299. That's 089299. And our bank account details are 65255654. That's 65255654. If you'd like more information,

Hello, welcome to the Jazz Cavern, a monthly program on Liverpool Community Radio, playing jazz and related tracks, as well as conversing with guests on matters jazz and live music in Liverpool and the outlying areas. Today's guest, in an hour's time at 4 p.m., is going to be Ella Cooper. Ella's a singer and a bit of an entrepreneur. She's based in Southport, where she's from. And she'll be telling us a lot about some venues in Southport, one of which is called the Warehouse Arts Center. And there's also Cooper's Bar, which is a family-owned business, and she'll be telling us about her own music as well, her own singing and projects. So that'll be nice. And in addition to Ella, we'll be sadly mourning the loss of Rod Little. Rod Little was very much a journalist and a broadcaster. He was on Times Radio for many, many years, several years at least. And he also wrote a column for the Times, and he wrote for the Spectator and many other national publications. He died a couple of days ago, I think about the 1st of August maybe, and he'd been hospitalized in Millsboro, where he spent time as a child, I believe, and for several weeks, and very sadly passed away. So our thoughts are with Rod Little and his family. And, oh, there's loads of gigs to mention. And I'm going to mention one, or not so much a gig, but a venue of sorts. It's in Mossley Hill. It's just it's just opened. It's called Northern Star Records, records as in vinyl. And it's so new that I haven't even had a chance to see it yet, but it's on 100 Rose Lane, L18. And the number there, 07843-233-451. If you want to find out a bit more about it. And we're also, as I said, going to be announcing some gigs and playing some new recordings as well. I'll mention one gig now before we listen to our first track. And it's kind of special because it's a singer, songwriter, who was my guest last month, this time in July. And her name is Joanne Louise Griffiths. She'll be playing on the 9th of August, which is this coming Sunday at 6 p.m. at a place called Bickerstock, which is a little village near to Skelmersdale. And strangely enough, has a Liverpool postcode, which is L39OEH. And she'll be playing there at 6 p.m. on Sunday the 9th. And I believe it's herself singing and possibly an accompanist as well. So it's a festival. So you might want to look it up and see what else is going on up there. And, so we'll get to some more announcements shortly. But we're now going to listen to a track, a brand new album of a guitarist friend of mine who actually has played in Liverpool and the surrounding area a bit recently. His name is James Chadwick. He's based in Cardiff. And he does actually, as they say, travel about, which is good for us. And the name of his CD is called Walrus, and it's subtitled 60s Pop Classics with a Jazz Twist. And this is a song by no other than the Beatles, Penny Lane, of course. And it's a trio. It's actually a quartet. There's a guitarist,
himself, Mark Samble on piano, Adrian Thorne on bass, Liz Exel on drums, and Josh Heaton on the saxophone. This is Penny Lane.

James Chadwick. That was James Chadwick. And Penny Lane. You just heard Penny Lane. And before that, you heard Blackbird, both Beatles songs, as you know. And before that, we heard the introduction to another piece from a big band from Sweden. But that was a mistake, and so we'll play that track, complete version of that track, a little bit later in the show. Sorry about that. Just to tell you a little bit about the show, Jazz Cavern, we've been on for about 5 years now. And my name's Frank Griffith. I'm a host of the show, and we do a monthly program. And we're also involved in jazz quite a bit in the Liverpool area, and I'll tell you some gigs that are coming up. And we play the show a few times a week. It plays on a number of days, Mondays, Tuesdays, 3 a.m., 3 p.m., Wednesdays, 1 a.m., Thursdays, 8 a.m., and twice on Saturday, 12 a.m. and 12 p.m. So there's quite a few chances to hear the show if you miss it. And if you have access to a reasonable amount of internet, you can catch the show on what's called Spreaker, SpreaKer.com. Just load that sort of Mixcloud app up and put in the name The Jazz Cavern. And up will pop up one of our shows, including the one you're listening to now. So we've got a lot of shows online for you. I also wanted to mention that I run a jazz workshop in Liverpool. It's just simply called the Penny Lane Jazz Workshop. And it's held weekly on Thursdays from 7 to 9 p.m. And it's at the Elm Hall Methodist Church in Mossley Hill, L18-1LF. And it's a mere £12 to come along for 2 hours and bring your instrument or voice and jam along with, the group. We're actually off this month of August 2026, just due to our annual sort of summer break, but we'll be resuming on the 3rd of next month, 3rd of September, 7 to 9. So that might be fun for those of you improvisationally inclined. I'd also like to mention some upcoming events, one of which is a benefit event for a drummer and his wife. Drummer is a very well-known, established drummer here in the Northwest called Andy Bold. And I've had the pleasure of playing gigs with Andy over the years. And there's going to be a benefit for his wife, Jane Bold, who's struggling now with cancer. And there's going to the event's on the 13th of September, and it's at Manchester High School for Girls at 4:30 on Sunday, the 13th of of September. And tickets are £20, all in the looking after the needs of Jane Bold. And you can go on to eventbrite.com/swingin' for Maggie's. Just go on to Eventbrite, and I'm sure you can find your way to the site in which to get tickets. And please do support this event. It's a very worthy cause. Another gig I'd like to mention is coming up on the 13th of August, which is a week tomorrow. 13th of August is a Wednesday night, I believe. And it's held at a venue in Roscoe Street in Liverpool. And it's the venue's called Artifact, one word. And there's jazz there brought to you by saxophonist and clarinetist called Nick Branton and his accomplice, who's a drummer and percussionist, called Dan Johnson. And as I say, it's the 13th of this month at 7:30. Tickets are £8 and £10.
And the location of the venue is 71 Roscoe Street, L19DW. In addition to Nick and Dan, there's another performer called Luce Maudsley, and that's solo pedal steel. So that should be some eclectic sounds for those of you that like something a little bit left to center. And I'd also like to mention, there's a lot of venues, of course, throughout the whole of Liverpool, generally in the center of Liverpool, but there's ones outside in terms of, I mentioned Southport earlier, going to be talking about some gigs coming up in Southport in a minute, in the month of August. And also mentioned that I'm playing myself tomorrow night on Wednesday the 5th, I believe. No, it's not the 5th, it's the... Sorry, folks. Yes, it is the 5th. Sorry, 5th of August. At about 9 p.m., and it's at a place called the Pen Factory, which I'm sure many of you know, on Hope Street near Patty's Wigwam. And that's 13 Hope Street near Patty's Wigwam, as I said. And that's with David Fischel and his group. David is a pianist and a raconteur. And he's got a fine group that plays there on the first Wednesday of every month. I've mentioned it a lot on this show. And we'll continue to Tim Pike on bass, Roy Collier on drums. I'll be depping myself for Tony Pierce, who normally plays trumpet there. And John Padfield will be on saxophone. And Ellie Whiteley is a trombonist and singer. So do come along. It's free to get in. And in addition to the band I mentioned, on the second half of the gig, there's two sets. There'll be guest artists sitting in playing, various people from around the scene here in Liverpool. So do come along. So now I think we'll take a little music break. We're going to listen now to music of a singer, jazz singer, who's over here now in London, I should say. She's Greek. Her name is Eleonora Kounini. And this is from a EP she recorded. We'll listen to a song or two with the Chris Lee Trio. And it's a album of entitled, if you want to call it an album, it's an EP, This Eager Heart. And the first song we're going to listen to is an old standard tune that many of you might know, called Lover, Come Back to Me.

We're back. That was Zoe Gilby. And she's a singer, wonderful singer, as you could tell here. Zoe is from Newcastle. And that was a track composition she co-wrote with trumpeter Tom Harrell, the title of which was Shadowed in Solitude, the album Aurora. And it's all compositions co-written by herself and Tom Harrell. Herself, the lyrics, Tom, the music. And her fine group from the Newcastle area. Noel Dennis, trumpet. Mark Williams on guitar. Andy Champion on the double bass. And the drums of Russ Morgan. So that's nice vocal. And before that, you heard a singer called Eleonora Koneni. And that was her version of a great jazz vocal standard called Lover, Come Back to Me. That was recorded in 2026. And that was the Chris Lee Trio based in London. And Eleonora is Greek, although it's been based in London for some years now. So keep an eye out for that name, please. Absolutely. And I'm just going to kind of do a sort of interesting thing to me, at least. I just got an article from the newspaper mentioning different parts of Liverpool, neighborhoods, areas, villages, that will be familiar to most of you, presumably, if you're local, but where the actual name of the area emanated from, the etymology of the name. And one of the first of which, alphabetically at least, is Aigburth. It says, Aigburth means oak tree hill. And the word comes from Aigburb, which in turn comes from the Old Norse Ekelberg. So it's all kind of achy, Aigburth related, that one. Allerton, an area of Liverpool that I'm quite familiar with, as that's where I live. Allerton means a town of alder trees. Alder lengthened to Allerton, I suppose. Alderton, which had become Alretun by 1086 and Allerton by 1292. So we're going back well over 1,000 years here, folks. And apparently it grew as a home for wealthy Liverpool merchants in the late 19th century, living in manor houses with large parkland estates. And while we're still in the A's, Anfield, of course, where the LFC Reds are still resident, Anfield means a field on a slope, apparently, slightly starting out as Hongfield in 1600s from the Middle English word hang and Old English word feld, hangfeld. So it's a field-related term, apparently. And another area that's kind of close to me, both in terms of liking it, but also just nearby to where I live. The area's name, Childwall. The area's name means the stream of children, or for the first name, Kilda. It was known as Kildwell in the huge Domesday Book Survey of 1086, becoming Childwall in 12. 12-

12. Wow. So we're going back a few years here, folks. And so many, many other names of interest to me, at least. And I'll sort of hold fire on these until the next opportunity to inundate you with more history. We're going to now move to the music of a composer, arranger, American guy, who I know quite well over the years. I used to study with him back in my student days. And the chap's name is Rich DeRosa. Rich is from New York City area. Not actually, I think he's from Long Island near New York. But this is a piece he wrote for his recent album, which has just come out, as a part of a university he teaches at in Texas, University of North Texas. And it's a very strong sort of big band jazz place in the history of jazz education. It's probably the leading place for when they started actually teaching jazz at universities all those years ago. And this is a piece he wrote, which is based on George Gershwin song that staple of jazz called I Get Rhythm. However, this title is a bit clever because it's current. It's called AI Go Rhythm. Make of that what you wish. And this is from Rich's new album called Wisdom.

That was a big band from Stockholm, title of which of the album is called Fasching, and it was led by two musicians, Per Ekdahl and Carl Beja. They're both Swedish, of course. And the music was written by George Riddell, all Swedish guys, and the title of which, of that track, was not a particularly distinctive title, Song for Nobody, Part 2. But as nobody goes, it was quite somebody, actually. So what a wonderful band and track, and just a feast of Nordic names that make up the band. I'll just try a few on you, just for my own education of Swedish. Carl Olanderson, Tobias Wicklund, Eric Tangholm, and Emil Strandberg on the trumpets. Trombones were Christian Persson, Arnold Igberg, Stefan Finden, and Christopher Sigsfelt. I'll try the reeds now and then I'll give up. The reeds were Per Johansson, Johan Christofferson, Robert Nordmark, Linus Lindblom, and Frederick Lindborg. And I must mention the co-leaders, Carl Bage on piano, and Per Eklund on the drums. Per was the lovely chap that sent me the CD, and what a great one it is. And we also just want to mention that it was performed at a venue, at a live venue in Stockholm called Fasching, and it was recorded in June of 2019. So, it's about 4 o'clock, and I'm still awaiting the arrival of one Ella Cooper, who presumably is either on her way or was hijacked in some kind of traffic or something. But here at the Jazz Cavern, we do soldier on, and we'll do just that. We're going to listen to a new album now, another new album, which was on the Jazz in Britain label, which has been around a few years now, and what they do is re-release albums that came out in the 70s, pretty much, 70s and 80s, British, performed British locations. And this particular one is a double CD called Tenor Tonic. It's the name of the group, and it's led by a saxophonist who's still around called Alan Skidmore, and the title of the album is That's Our Life. And this track is a quintet thing with Alan and Paul Dunmall on saxophone. Tony Levin, who's a drummer, and the bassist is Paul Rogers. And this is, as I said, recorded in London in 1985. And it's a combination, I should say, a composition by Paul Dunmall, the title of which is Here and Now.

0: Here we are back to the Jazz Cavern. And I'm really happy to announce that my guest has arrived. More or less, you know, undiscombobulated. Let's just say hello, if you would, to Ella. If you could say hello for us.
1: Hello, everybody.
0: Keep on talking. There we go.
1: Yeah, sorry. Oh, you can hear me?
0: Thank you. Sorry, that's a bit silly me, but I want to make sure I have the right mic on. Ella, great name for a singer, by the way, of course.
1: Thank you.
0: Ella, all the way from Ella Cooper, sorry, all the way from Southport, and joining us for the first time. And in addition to talking about all things Southport and jazz and venues, we're going to talk a bit about the great Amy Winehouse, and the projects you're doing with her music, and presumably other ones as well, and our friend, mutual friend Andy Wood. So we've got more than an hour to fill up time to. But can you tell us, first of all, are you actually from Southport, and did you start music as a younger person, or how did that all come together?
1: Yep, lived in Southport my whole life. I've never really lived anywhere else at all, and I have a very musical family. So my granddad was an organ player, and my uncle's a guitarist. My mum was a vocalist as well, and still is. So yeah, I've just been brought up on jazz, and Ella Fitzgerald is who I'm named after.
0: Well, so I was going to say, yeah, well yeah. Done. And do you did you do music as more or less around your friends and family, or did you do it in a more formalized in school, or you know, that sort of thing, study an instrument?
1: I've never studied music actually, but I've always done music. I actually did acting instead.
0: Oh, okay, cool.
1: So my degree was in acting, but I never really went further with it because sure. The music was much more important to me.
0: Yeah. Well, did you study at a university somewhere? Or?
1: Yeah, in Liverpool at LMA, right. And then I was at Southport College for a little bit too.
0: So LMA?
1: Yeah.
0: Oh, LMA. I thought it was a woman's name. LMA. So that was Liverpool Metropolitan
1: Media Academy. Yeah.
0: Yeah, wow.
1: It's just
0: yet another one
1: in the Met Quarter.
0: It is, yeah. Yeah, I did a gig recently with a Tina Turner band based in Liverpool. There's about five Tina Turners in England, you know, like a tribute act. And the drummer, you might have known him. He was he did the course at Liverpool.
1: LMA. Oh, Flint.
0: Yeah, Flint. Yeah, not sure his name, but he's good player. But it just seems interesting to be at a facility right in the middle of the Met Quarter. What was that like?
1: It's quite strange. You were doing some dancing classes and there would just be random people walking past.
0: Lovely.
1: And just sort of peering through the window. It was quite strange.
0: Yeah. Did they have any kind of conventional music classes like, performance or music theory, stuff like that?
1: We did a little bit of singing, but I think that's predominantly why I went straight to acting from musical theatre.
0: Sure, sure.
1: Because the singing wasn't enough for me. So yeah, in the end, I just kind of finished the last year and then thought I'll get back into music.
0: Mm-hmm. Do you do anything now in the music theory theatre area?
1: Not really, no. I've gone straight for the music, function bands, Amy Tribute, just loads of different musical things, but I don't tend to do any acting anymore.
0: Well, I can always do it again.
1: Yeah.
0: Can resume it. What is... people probably ask you about Amy and the whole sort of focus and ethic of doing Amy in terms of recreating it or finding your own voice within it and using it as more of a personal expression of something else. And then, of course, I'd be interested to hear what sort of reactions and what sort of audiences you've played to that are connected with Amy herself.
1: Yeah, I think, first of all, when we're performing, I try to make sure that it's not a direct copy of her and it's more me singing her stuff. And I also try to make sure that it's respectful as well. And, you know, I'm not pretending to fall all over the stage and things like that. I mean, I have tripped over and played it off before as an accident.
0: Do you have a beehive wig?
1: I do. At the last gig, it actually fell off.
0: Of course.
1: Yeah, which has never happened before. So that was quite an ordeal. And in the end, I just ripped it off and threw it on the floor and everybody cheered.
0: As they would.
1: Yeah.
0: The Tina woman, her name is Jojo. She's a Liverpudlian, you know, who's got the Tina wig, you know. Very noticeable part of Tina. You know. A lot of dancing, too. Huge amount of dancing.
1: That's a massive part of
0: it. I was playing saxophone for it, and I was playing right next to, I was standing really close to Tina. And it was quite distracting, you know, someone dancing right next to you when you're trying to play music you haven't played before.
1: Oh, definitely.
0: But that's, you know, that's showbiz. So, right, in terms of your answered that question, in terms of your input or your view and how you kind of deal, if you, I don't want to say deal with it, but, you know, it's quite a thing to do someone else. I'm saying now. I know you sing. You've sung with Andy's band and stuff, which is more like. I know you did some Ella Fitzgerald numbers, but you know you can do a bit more of your own thing, presumably.
1: Yeah.
0: So that might be a different part of you. That, but what have you found in terms of the fans? Are they a whole disparate kind of group of people? Or younger, older?
1: It's a massive mix. So we've done quite a few gigs, but they've all been pretty local. We've done Liverpool, Scarborough. We've done most of them in Southport, really, in various venues.
0: Oh,
1: and I find that there's quite a mixture of people that come, quite a lot of young and old, because there's a new generation of sort of younger people that are getting into Amy Winehouse.
0: Who would have been really young if alive at all when she died?
1: I think it's because of Ray. Have you heard of Ray the singer? She's kind of brought back that that sort of jazzy, classy style.
0: Similar kind of look too.
1: Yeah.
0: She's not a very large woman. Amy wasn't. She was quite petite.
1: No, she was tiny.
0: And same age, probably. Well, she might be a bit younger than if Amy had survived. So it's pretty open sort of season in terms of your audiences. It's not like a serious beehive head type, literally, people trying to look like it. How much of the show is biographical in the sense of her many difficult aspects of her life?
1: I think sometimes I announce the songs and the lyrics and I'll kind of say the story behind what happened for her and what the songs mean and things, because I think her songs were very gritty and very emotional. Everything was put on the table. So I think before I announce a song, sometimes I'll say, oh, I don't particularly, you know, agree with this, because she's written songs about, like, cheating on somebody.
0: Sure.
1: And then, like, you know, those sort of things, I'm saying, I don't agree with this, but, like, I get where, you know, you almost understand where she's coming from.
0: Because Rehab is a good example.
1: Yeah, well, it's
0: brilliant. There's so many of those. What about the other one? Valerie, that's a big one, isn't it?
1: Yeah. I think the Zootons must be very angry about the way that she completely reworked that, and it's like, it is her song, I think.
0: But in terms of nuts and bolts of music business, I presume that they're still really angry all the way to the bank, as they say.
1: Yeah.
0: they must be making money. Yeah. I mean,
1: maybe they're happy. I don't know.
0: Sure. Yeah. Well, they're still around. They're not really performing that much, but they have played. You know, they would have been quite a bit older than Amy. You know, they're in their 40s now, but they're still around. I see them a lot. You know, I see them around. You know, they're natives of Liverpool. You know, for the most part. But I get the impression that a lot of their songs were co-written, and maybe not just one person wrote them. Like, you know, in the case of the Beatles or whatever, you know.
1: Yeah, so they must still get the all get the royalties for it every time it plays and stuff.
0: Well, you know, good on them. That's what people do. Some people depend on that. But did you, how long have you been part of this group?
1: I think will be coming up to 7 years
0: this
1: year. Oh, as
0: long as that,
1: It's sort of changed. The band has moved around quite a lot. We've had different players.
0: Oh, sure, yeah.
1: There's been quite a difference in players over the years, but they've always been really solid, really good, brilliant players that are keen to get stuck in.
0: Well, such great music, I can see.
1: Yeah.
0: Did you see the movie? What was it just called? Amy?
1: Yeah, I did. I think it was Back to Black.
0: Oh, was it? Okay. Yeah, I saw it about 4 or 5 years ago, I think it was.
1: Went to watch it in the cinema. I really...
0: I saw it in Liverpool, at FACT, one of these big, you know, really kind of luxury cinemas. You know, they serve food and stuff. And so, but yeah, so you saw it. And did you think the presentation, the singer and the actress was good?
1: I think I liked the way that they didn't try and make her out to be an angel. Because she wasn't, but she was like... a very interesting and a very talented character. But I think the narrative changed and she's not an angel and she hasn't always been perfect. But I quite liked that. I didn't like her at the beginning of the film. I thought, I don't like the way that they're putting this character across. And by the end of the film, I thought that was incredible.
0: Okay. Well, her auntie, who was played in the film by a very, you know, experienced middle-aged English actress, really famous, but of course I can't remember her name now. And then her husband, he was a real geezer, wasn't he?
1: Yeah.
0: He had that whole London thing going on, man. And he's quite a bit older, the actor that played it, than the role played by Amy, you know. Maybe he was in real life, I'm not sure.
1: Yeah.
0: Like you said, it was a real... torturous drama to watch, you know, what happened as she developed. She passed away in 2012, is that right? 2012.
1: I think it was 2008?
0: Oh, as early
1: was
0: as that.
1: Was it that early? I
0: think it was
1: 8 or 11.
0: Yeah, it could have been 11. I think it was a little bit later. But anyway, it's just good an idea. I did see her sing in 2004. And she was, it was at a jazz festival, funny enough. A really big one at the time. It's still kind of going. It's in Brecon in Wales.
1: Right.
0: And she was, it wasn't even her gig.
1: No.
0: I don't remember who it was. I think it was a reasonably well-known younger jazz group. And they brought her along, you know. Or maybe a bit under her name. But in 2004, I don't think she was that well-known.
1: No.
0: Maybe not until a few years later. When did Frank come out, do you know?
1: I think that one's the first one.
0: Yeah.
1: So I think that one would have been about 2004.
0: Yeah, it could have been concurrent with her album. Yeah, maybe I got that wrong. But that's great. Thanks for sharing that. And while we're on the topic, when is your gig? You're doing one in Liverpool.
1: Yeah, so we've got one at Frederick's down Hope Street.
0: Yeah, I know.
1: And that one is on Thursday the 3rd of September. At 9 o'clock, and the tickets are on allevents.com.
0: Good to know. Well, we'll make sure that we, just make a note of it. We announce it on our Facebook page.
1: Oh, brilliant.
0: You can announce anything you do, anyone can, as long as it's legal and clean. on the Jazz Cavern. It's the only Jazz Cavern on Facebook. What are the chances of that, you know?
1: I know.
0: And it'll be shared, presumably, by people. You know.
1: Yeah.
0: That's the 3rd of September. Now, you're aware that Frederick's is not really a huge venue, but it's pretty big, you know. Will you be in the back room?
1: Or? Yeah, we'll be in the back.
0: Okay. Is that because you wanted, a bigger room? Because it's quite a lot of room in the front, but it's all complicated because... You know,
1: have
0: the bar.
1: Yeah, all the chairs and things.
0: Yeah,
1: I'm
0: not
1: sure. I think we were just offered the sort of more speakeasy back room kind of
0: No,
1: vibes.
0: It's a nice dark room.
1: Yeah.
0: You know, I played there a lot with my nonette, which is the only place. It's very difficult to find a room big enough for a 9-piece band.
1: Yeah.
0: You'll know that if you... Mm-hmm. How big is the Amy band? About?
1: 7.
0: Yeah,
1: 7
0: so it's nearly... Yeah. Is there a couple of horn players?
1: Yeah.
0: Okay, cool. Are they all of you in the band from Southport or...?
1: The saxophone player now, Harry Griffiths.
0: Oh, yeah, I know Harry.
1: You'll know him from the Jazz Stats
0: Andy.
1: As well.
0: Yeah.
1: He's from Warrington.
0: He also sings, you know.
1: He does.
0: Oh, you know this.
1: Yeah.
0: Does any of your music in this particular band require backing vocals?
1: We do it all without backing vocals, but in the future I'd definitely be keen to get a couple
0: He's
1: of
0: He's a very
1: vocalists.
0: Good sax player, too.
1: Yeah.
0: Do you have a trumpet player as well?
1: Yeah, Paul Marks.
0: I know Paul. He's a Southport lad.
1: He is.
0: Yeah.
1: He's in all of our bands.
0: Well, I'll tell you what, why don't we listen to a track
1: yeah.
0: while we're all amied up here, and then we'll come back to talking about Southport and all the other things we can squeeze in. Just tell us a little bit about, this is from Frank.
1: Yep, my favorite one.
0: It's a great name for an album.
1: Yeah.
0: Stronger Than, no, You Sent.
1: You Sent Me Flying.
0: So, okay, sorry.
1: I think that's the one that I like the best. Usually me and sure. my uncle play that one, and it's a bit more acoustic. The version right. on the album's a little bit more poppy. It's usually a little bit more kind of,
0: sure.
1: It's got a bit more grit and a bit more full band kind of feel.
0: Well, I mean, I'm looking at these songs, and I mean, you've got like two of the most famous jazz songs ever. Moody's Mood for Love and There yeah. Is No Greater Love.
1: Yeah.
0: Just, wow. I mean, those are those have been around for a while.
1: Yeah.
0: And a lot of her own stuff as well.
1: Mm-hmm.
0: Yeah. She was quite recognized, I suppose, for her own compositions as well.
1: Yeah. And she made them her own as well. They were, yeah. they were very unique.
0: Did she play? She played a bit of guitar? Or?
1: Yeah. So I think that's how she started, was just her and a guitar. And there was sort of very jazzy and, like, unusual chords that she would put
0: okay,
1: together.
0: Sure,
1: And quite offbeat tempos and things, which is quite unusual.
0: And, you know, she grew up in London, obviously.
1: Yeah.
0: North London. Her father was a cabbie, still around. Mitch.
1: Yeah.
0: Yeah, yeah. There's been a little bit of kerfuffle lately.
1: Yeah.
0: You hear the latest things.
1: Yeah, so I think it's to do with her friends and
0: yeah.
1: and there's a bit of a...
0: I heard him sing a couple times, you know, in town, in London. And he was a credible crooner, kind of, you know.
1: Yeah.
0: But, I can imagine, you know, what it's like to be related to Amy.
1: Yeah.
0: In terms of all the, you know, hype and stuff. But, so she had some jazz in her past. She was also a singer in a big band in London. Well, it's a national band, but it's called National Youth Jazz Orchestra, NYJO, National Youth.
1: Yeah.
0: And it was based in London. And she went along to the rehearsals when she was about 16.
1: Wow.
0: And I don't think she stayed that long, but, you know, everyone,
1: yeah.
0: when they are in the midst of a star, a mega star, they like to take claim for, you know.
1: Yeah.
0: But
1: it's quite daunting standing in front of a 17-piece band.
0: Well, that's it.
1: For the
0: yeah.
1: first time. So yeah. as a 16-year-old, that's better.
0: Yeah, yeah, yeah, yeah. I mean, she's got a... It's just, she had such a strong, distinctive, powerful voice that it could contend with the big band.
1: Yeah, definitely.
0: Yeah. Let's listen to this track. You Sent Me Flying. Is that a composition
1: yeah.
0: of hers, do you know?
1: Or? Yeah.
0: Okay, let's have a listen. The right one.

0: Hey, we're back. I'm not sure what track that was. That'll be a quiz. You get a
1: that
0: free.
1: That was No You Now.
0: Thank you. What'd you say?
1: Oh, it was No You Now.
0: Yeah, I see that now. I misread the, but it was a nice track.
1: Yeah.
0: And we know it now as well.
1: Yeah.
0: But thank you very much. We'll keep on playing stuff. That's really nice. I can't help but listen to Moody's Mood. There's no greater love. But, yeah, so that's great. And do you have a pretty hefty set that you do? Is it like a couple-hour show? I mean, how many songs do you do on a gig?
1: Yeah, I mean, we've tried to learn almost every classic.
0: Okay, so it's a lot.
1: All of the well-known ones. I think there's only probably about 8 songs of hers that we don't do.
0: Okay, so that's
1: quite
0: we've
1: a tried to kind of make our way right through the list.
0: That's a right.
1: With a couple of covers as well. We start off with Mark Ronson's version of God Put a Smile on Your Face.
0: Yeah.
1: With all the horns.
0: Yeah,
1: just
0: yeah.
1: I thought it would be nice because obviously she is best friends with him, so I thought it would be nice to kind of pull a bit of other aspects of her life
0: was he
1: into it.
0: More or less based here in the UK.
1: I'm not too
0: He's
1: sure.
0: He's American.
1: Yeah.
0: Yeah, but I think he maybe go back and forth.
1: Yeah.
0: Had a huge influence. I mean, they're really
1: oh, definitely
0: chemistry. And then the sorry, just her second album. I think there were 3 full-on albums, and might have been a 4th that was a compilation
1: yeah.
0: of pre-released or unreleased tracks or something, or
1: yeah.
0: re-released tracks.
1: I think it was The Lioness.
0: Okay, that's good. Yeah,
1: and then there was one just called Amy.
0: Okay.
1: It was when the motion picture came out.
0: Okay.
1: There was Back to Black and Frank.
0: Back to Black is the one I was thinking of.
1: Yeah.
0: Yeah, obviously. Yeah, I mean, it's remarkable what she did manage. Sadly, she died at the crucial 27, which is a whole other legend and coincidence of so many great stars dying at 27. Have you ever... been interested, or the group been interested in doing a recording of your own versions
1: yeah,
0: of her songs?
1: We tried to once. I think we've still got all of the sort of instruments,
0: yeah.
1: but we never got around to putting the vocals onto it
0: sure,
1: because it was
0: sure.
1: locked down and it just sort of like
0: left,
1: but I'd love to get back to it and get a proper recording of it.
0: I mean, I think the thing about recordings is, first of all, you know, people don't buy CDs, people blah, blah, blah. There's all this stuff about alternative sources of listening, you know, alternatives of not actually sitting down in front of a hi-fi or whatever. But when people go to hear a gig, they'll be a not complete 100% response maybe, but a tendency for them to want to hear the group they're hearing live. Simple as that. As opposed to the Amy versions or the so-and-so versions.
1: Yeah.
0: You know, and if you do have something that represents you, even if it's not exactly Amy, but maybe a couple of songs, whatever, something that they can take home for a tenor.
1: So. Yeah.
0: Is there stuff out in vinyl as well?
1: I think that's something we need to work on is our merch. We need to get a little stand. We need to get some like CDs and stuff like that. I think that would be really good for people to take away. Because I think a lot of the versions we do are live versions. So there's not an awful lot of places out there where you can actually listen to them other than like YouTube and Spotify. So it might be nice for some people to be able to take something away.
0: I mean, the tendency is that if people... or they buy or given a CD, then it's sort of burning a hole in their hand until they actually listen to it.
1: Yeah.
0: Because it's a product, you know, it's very tangible.
1: Yeah.
0: Of course, before about 1985, the only thing out there was LPs.
1: Yeah.
0: And cassette tapes, you know, which are still around today, cassette tapes.
1: Yeah.
0: And certainly vinyl. I'm just thinking more from the standpoint of the cost of vinyl.
1: Yeah.
0: What is your view about that in terms of using it yourself or buying it or just interacting with it in any way?
1: it's difficult now. I mean, I've just been bought a vinyl player. Little Bush vinyl player. And oh, sure. So I've got a few little vinyls. But then it is one of those things where I think I could just listen to it at a higher quality on my phone. But then there is something really nice and exciting about getting the vinyl and putting it on. And, like, the live ones especially, you put them on and the needle drops and the little crackle. And then it is nice to just sit and have that.
0: Yeah. It feels like it's worth sitting still for. Yeah. Because so many times when we're looking at or listening to our phone, or in my case, my console computer,

0: idea of putting an album together, even when Amy was doing it, you know, because, I mean, there were CDs, presumably, but she must have done some vinyl, too, at that time. They were doing vinyl then.
1: There's definitely vinyls out there.
0: Okay, cool.
1: But it's nice because all the tracks blend into each other.
0: Yeah,
1: like you were saying.
0: Yeah.
1: Whereas,
0: it's like one long piece.
1: Yeah.
0: Yeah.
1: And there was the purposefully put in that order.
0: Well, that's it, yeah. It's horrible to do it. I made an album 2 years ago, and I spent a lot of time trying different orders, you know, jazz albums, all kind of original pieces, though. But it was only in the end, it was only 52 minutes, which I think is long enough.
1: Yeah, definitely.
0: But you could get 80 minutes on a CD, can't you?
1: Yeah.
0: And the record company always did albums of about 60 minutes, which is good, you know, CDs. Yeah. And I did several albums for them, and some of them were as long as 66, you know, so not hugely long, 60, 65, you know, and musically that's a good amount.
1: Yeah. You know,
0: because people's attention span. But this one ended up being 52, which is, fell a bit short, you know.
1: Yeah.
0: But people, you know, they're busy people. They don't have a chance to listen to 80 minutes.
1: No.
0: So we ended up, we haven't put it out yet, but it was a bit of a struggle trying to get the right order, you know.
1: Yeah.
0: It's hard to know, but sometimes if it changes mood too much or the tempo's drastically different or the harmony, something about the piece
1: that's
0: so much different, it's almost like you want to do songs that kind of would naturally go into each other. and I suppose that applies for Amy. But now we're talking about all this technology. And yet, we've got a new venue. Tell us about the warehouse and how it came about and any other related venues up in the...
1: Yeah, well, it's very exciting. So we had a small bar. Well, we still have a small bar in Southport called Cooper's Bar. So we've been running that for, it was 6.5 years. So it's always jazz events and Cooper's House Jazz Band every Sunday. Loads of different people. We flew over the violin player Daniel John Martin.
0: Mm-hmm.
1: He came over. We had loads of different acts on.
0: I know Chris Jones quite well.
1: Yeah, Chris Jones, the bass player.
0: Can't miss him.
1: Shout out to him. He's literally
0: talented.
1: Saved every band that we've had. He just jumps about. He's amazing.
0: He's a good guitar player.
1: He's brilliant.
0: He plays
1: at
0: the Pen Factory, by the way.
1: Yeah,
0: and I play with him there. But yeah, and of course, Mike Smith, he's the gingerbread lad, who is just an amazing everything, isn't he?
1: Yeah, he was the sax player in the Amy band when we first
0: started. Is that right?
1: Yeah, but I think things got a bit busy for him with with Echo and the Bunny
0: Man. He plays with old people.
1: Yeah.
0: Well, someday Amy band's going to be old people.
1: Yeah.
0: No, I'm sorry, I shouldn't say that. Mike's just, he's been here, as I said, he's a really wonderful player.
1: Yeah.
0: And he's got the studio, he's got this amazing studio, doesn't he? You know, in his garden or something. So you had Mike, and you were saying about Cooper's. It was called Cooper's Bar, wasn't it?
1: Yeah,
0: or still
1: we had
0: is.
1: Cooper's Bar originally, and it's still Cooper's Bar, but it's within the Warehouse Art Center.
0: Is it?
1: So the bottom floor is Cooper's Music, Ditto Coffee, and then Cooper's Bar. So it's like the music venues downstairs. Then we've got a art gallery, art shop, a theatre space, a media room, and recording studios, all in the same building, which is all like, it's just friends and family that have all chipped in. It's been amazing.
0: Really?
1: We've had loads of volunteers.
0: You must have a big family.
1: We do. Well, we've kind of put two families together with the Tides Out lot. So the Tides Out at the studio at the top, they're just like amazing. So we've kind of like collaborated and built something, and it seems to be going really well. It's busy.
0: And just remind us the website.
1: So it's www.warehouseartcentre.com, and then you can click the events bar, and all the events are laid out really clearly on there.
0: It's just amazing.
1: There's some ticket events. We've got a Steely Dan band playing called Steely Don, which we're really excited about.
0: There's several Steely Dan bands.
1: Yeah.
0: The one I know about, as you say, there's several. It's called Reeling in the Dam.
1: Yes, I've heard of them.
0: And they're Liverpool based.
1: Yeah.
0: I heard them at the, you know, the Baltic Triangle, one of those big old factory buildings there. Great.
1: Yeah.
0: It was a great show.
1: There's no better music to me, really, than Steely Dan.
0: Yeah. Can't buy a
1: You could never get bored of listening to it.
0: Well,

0: You'll be surprised to learn. I remember their first album, and it was my sister, who had better taste than I. You know, it was way before I got into jazz. You know, and yeah, you know, Carole King, James Taylor, Steely Dan, yes, all these incredible, innovative musics, and yeah, Ricky, don't lose that number. Mm.
1: I think they interviewed Jerry Rafferty to be their saxophone player, didn't they?
0: And
1: they
0: he wasn't
1: was
0: a saxophone.
1: Or was it backing? Was it singer?
0: Well, no, the sax player on Baker Street, which sadly Jerry's no longer with us. You know,
1: yeah,
0: that, yeah. They were a London band, weren't they?
1: Yeah.
0: But the sax player was a super player, but he also died. But I mean, that song was recorded in what, 1977 or something?
1: Yeah.
0: But that was the same time, as you say. You know. So who was it, the singer? Yeah, they auditioned loads of people.
1: Yeah.
0: They only had Donald Fagen and Walter Becker. That was Steely Dan. You know?
1: Yeah.
0: But when they started out, they had a band. Same people, you know. Like a band, you know.
1: Yeah.
0: But then later on, they just... I mean, they've had a band for years. Donald's still going, you know.
1: Yeah.
0: And I went and saw Steely Dan at the Manchester Arena. You know, big old place.
1: Yeah.
0: And Donald was there. Incredible. 19 it was, just before COVID.
1: I don't think anybody could sing it the same.
0: And no,
1: he didn't want
0: no.
1: to be the singer, though, did
0: he? Didn't, no. Oh, there's some great books about him, by the way.
1: Yeah.
0: Yeah, I reviewed a couple of them. Really proper investigation. But, yeah, he, sadly, Walter died in 17. And so it wasn't really Steely Dan in that sense. But as regards... the venue. Now, what, I may have asked you this before, but what was the actual, was it something else before? Was it like a big empty factory building or something?
1: So it was originally Broadbent's and a coffin maker's.
0: Perfect.
1: And then it was a Lonsdale jeans factory.
0: It's a dying trade.
1: Yeah.
0: Sorry.
1: There's loads of random things in there.
0: Okay,
1: then it was a steak venue.
0: High stakes.
1: Yeah.
0: That's great. But it must be huge, or is it like a few different places?
1: Yeah, it's four floors, so it's,
0: oh,
1: it's
0: four
1: a
0: floor.
1: Very
0: okay.
1: big place.
0: Sure.
1: But yeah, it's all on separate floors.
0: And just to mention, I actually wrote this down, as you said, Warehouse Arts Center, 30 West Street, PR8, 1QN. On QN, yeah. And that's quite close to Lord Street.
1: Yeah, very close.
0: Is it near the hotel where they had a jazz festival, the Grand?
1: Yeah, the Grand.
0: Close
1: so
0: enough.
1: It's not far from there.
0: Yeah.
1: Our old venue is about a 1 minute walk from the Grand.
0: I was at the festival in February, it was.
1: Yeah.
0: And I went to the Coopers. I'm not sure if you were there that night or not. It was the night of the festival.
1: Yeah.
0: Sunday night. And, of course, Chris was all over the shop, as usual.
1: On the
0: floor. Doing about four things at once.
1: Yeah.
0: Some solo stuff. And so in terms of, maybe I'm a little bit overly keen on social media, just so people can find out about it.
1: Yeah, of course.
0: Are you hoping to have a fairly all singing, dancing listing of what's coming up?
1: Yeah, definitely. So that's on the website.
0: Okay, sure.
1: On the events section. So everything that we've got coming up should be listed in a big line. I'm still working on getting them all done. It's a big job.
0: Oh, it must be tireless.
1: Yeah, all the main things are on there at the moment.
0: Are you doing other things besides singing or running this venue? Do you have a real job? I don't mean a real job, but you know what I mean, like other...
1: Yeah,
0: forms
1: I mean,
0: of income.
1: They're all music related.
0: Sure.
1: I trained to be a counsellor and I completed
0: really?
1: That last year, but
0: oh, well
1: I just found that the music was just taking over that. I
0: can imagine there'd be a lot of musicians you employ that would be in the queue for counselling as well.
1: I think that's what started it.
0: Sure.
1: I think I was serving people and talking to people and then trying to find the skills to make sure that I was talking to them properly.
0: That's
1: so,
0: cool. Well, you need to be a bit of a pastoral care for musicians.
1: Yeah.
0: Yeah, I can't help but mention Andy.
1: Yeah.
0: Stati. How did you connect with Mike in the first, with Andy in the first instance?
1: So Harry Griffiths,
0: sax
1: player,
0: he was playing
1: in the Amy band, and he passed on my details to Andy.
0: Oh, great.
1: And then I went and did a rehearsal.
0: Yeah.
1: And I was in.
0: Are you thinking of doing, aren't you doing a gig up coming up with them?
1: I can't remember when the date is now, but there's definitely one in the diary for, I think it's a Sunday in September, but I'll
0: have to
1: double
0: check. Oh, isn't it in Wales?
1: Is
0: it local? Oh, that's fine. That's all fine.
1: I've got a very bad memory.
0: No, that's okay. if people don't remember things, which is often the case, especially when you meet so many people and you don't remember their name or you don't remember where you put their note.
1: Yeah.
0: Always, when you meet somebody, just hand them your phone, say, put your number on my phone right now. And then you can figure it out later, Jim, you know.
1: Yeah.
0: But the thing is, it's such an exciting, for those of us that have bands, you know.
1: Yeah.
0: I've got all sorts of bands, nine-piece, different groups, big band, although I kind of leave it because of my association with Andy.
1: Yeah.
0: He's been asking me for music, you know, and I've given him a lot of stuff that's, he was sitting right there about a year ago. He'll go anywhere, that guy. Amazing, isn't he?
1: He lives in
0: North Wales.
1: Your songs.
0: That's nice.
1: If
0: of him.
1: We play them, he always announces you.
0: I better buy him a drink next time.
1: Yep.
0: But, or two. But the thing is, finding a venue that's not a theater, because theaters are really expensive. You know that.
1: Oh, definitely.
0: You know, whether it's up in the Grand or the Capstan Theater here and just down the road, actually.
1: Yeah.
0: Part of Hope University, and then you got the Tongue Auditorium and the Music Room, which is part of the Philharmonic Hall. You know, those don't come cheap. And if you have a band, you want to do a band. Now, bands, as you know, can be reasonable about how much money they're going to make. You know, because they kind of understand it. But venues aren't reasonable.
1: No, I think we're trying to make it very accessible.
0: Yeah, and you have presumably big enough. I mean, I've seen a few YouTubes of Andy's gig there.
1: Yeah,
0: but it's hard to tell on the screen. Isn't it?
1: Yeah.
0: Because you never see the whole room. You just see where the band's playing or the bar or something.
1: But that particular one was our opening weekend and it was really well attended.
0: Yeah.
1: I was quite surprised, really, because I think it's a bit harder to pull a jazz crowd in at the moment.
0: Yeah.
1: Around where we are.
0: Sure.
1: And I was really pleased. It was really good.
0: Well, you know, have you liaised with the people that run the Southport Jazz Festival?
1: I haven't yet. No, I mean, I've spoken to them a little bit, and we've held some fringe events in the past.
0: Okay.
1: But it's definitely something that we should look to
0: well,
1: doing in the
0: both
1: future.
0: Jazz and his wife, Emma, who's a really great singer, by the way.
1: Yeah.
0: Emma Holcroft. They've been here. I'm only saying that because I think it's important for people to get their message across over the radio.
1: Yeah.
0: Or telly. Can you imagine that? Telly in the Northwest about jazz. Hello. What are the chances of that? But if people hear about us talking about stuff in Southport or wherever, it might be that, they didn't know about this at all.
1: Yeah.
0: Because they don't know about Southport, or they don't know about, like, jazz venues in Liverpool, for example, or Manchester. But when they hear it on the radios, it's kind of new for them. And so it's just another medium. You know, there's been a long history of music on the radio. And I don't mean just classical music, but pop music and people talking about it, you know. And this show is on Spreaker, which is SoundCloud, MixCloud.
1: Right.
0: And so anyone, if you want, friends or whatever, they can just go on to the MixCloud. You know, I'll send you the link.
1: Yeah.
0: And if people listen to it that way, you know, I mean, those shows stay around forever, don't they?
1: Yeah.
0: Do you do much in the way of SoundClouds or, you know, sharing your music that way?
1: I haven't actually done that much. I mean, I used to listen to other people's things on SoundCloud.
0: Yeah, that's
1: found it
0: I mean.
1: A really good platform for stuff. But, I don't tend to share much of my own stuff. I think I'm just so busy.
0: Yeah.
1: Struggle to
0: no, because you're doing, in addition to this gig with the big band, with the Stats Heads, which, you know, when we do uncover the vital information of when it is and where it is, do you do any stuff? You mentioned Amy Band. Do they have like a website or anything?
1: Yeah, so we're on Instagram and Facebook, and it's Amy and the Winos.
0: Oh, that's right. Okay, thank you. Mm-hmm. unfortunately, too close to the truth, maybe. how many Amy bands are there in the UK? It must be a lot.
1: Then there must be a lot. There's some really, really good ones out there.
0: Are there? Yeah.
1: I love watching them all.
0: Did you know, or do you know, he left the band, Adam, the pianist, Adam Hutchins?
1: No, I don't think so.
0: Well, Adam is in the, yeah, another Amy band.
1: Yeah.
0: And he lives in New Mills. He lives kind of heading towards Derbyshire. You know?
1: Right.
0: It's not that close, but
1: no,
0: it's in the northwest.
1: Yeah.
0: And I think the band, they're all kind of from that area. So there must be loads of them.
1: Yeah, there must be. I mean, it's great music to
0: Can you Google Amy and find out all the Amy bands? I suppose one would be curious, wouldn't they?
1: Yeah.
0: To find out what the competition is.
1: The list must be really long.
0: I mean, you know, for someone who's, you know, she did a lot in a short amount of time. But what I was going to say is someone as young as she was, you know, as opposed to someone like Tina, you know, who was 83 when she died, you know, people had a full life, you know.
1: Yeah, but to have made the same impact, you know, to have made a...
0: I mean,
1: such
0: I know
1: mark.
0: So many, I'm not saying that jazzers are necessarily the only people I value, but when they say things like Amy is the stuff, you know, Billie Holiday, whatever, Dinah Washington. Do you know her recording of Body and Soul?
1: Yeah.
0: Yeah, that's a tearjerker. That's a really emotional. Yeah. That was sort of towards the end, wasn't it?
1: And I Should Care is a nice one as well.
0: That was that with Tony Bennett?
1: I don't think so.
0: She did one with Tony Bennett, didn't she?
1: Yeah. Body and Soul was Tony Bennett.
0: Yeah. That arrangement and everything.
1: Yeah.
0: Oh, whatever. You know, I'm glad she did it.
1: Yeah.
0: She could do it. She could deliver it, you know. And my belief is that if the sound of the voice captures it, that's the main thing.
1: Yeah.
0: As far as the notes and all the ways they treat it, that's another thing. That's important. Mm. But it's just something about the sound of the voice, you know. That you can't. I mean, that's a given thing, you know. But anyway, thank you so much. Sorry, we have to kind of wrap it up here. Mm-hmm. To Stanley Turns, Hey Jude, of course, the jazz version. But thanks again for coming along.
1: No, thank you for
0: Ella,
1: having me.
0: And we'll have you again, and certainly send your information so that we know where to come hear you.
1: Yeah.
0: Okay, this is Jazz Cavern. Saying, if you come to a fork in the road, take it. We'll see you next month.
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4: 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So let's introduce Nahla Akram, the driver school instructor in the area of Speak Driving School Test Center in Liverpool, to benefit out of her knowledge and experience and to get some tips on how to be prepared well for the driving test. Nahla, welcome to our show.
5: Thank you, Ahmad. Thank you for inviting me on the show.
4: First, let me ask you, what inspired you to become a driver instructor?
5: So there was quite a few reasons. The main reason was actually to become my own boss. I had young children, and I actually wanted a job that was going to give me like flexible working hours. I also wanted a job that was going to be rewarding and challenging, and this ticked all the boxes for me.
4: And how long ago was that?
5: So I started to teach in 2008.
4: 2008, that's a long
5: yes,
4: time ago.
5: Yes, many years.
4: Right. And what's the most challenging part of this job? When so you just started or changed?
5: So the most challenging part of the job for me when I first started was actually initially believing in myself that I could do this job. It's easy enough when you're training, you have somebody sat with you, but when you're in the car on your own, you need to believe that you can do the job, you can teach another person to drive, you can keep yourself safe, keep the other person safe as well. When I first started to teach, I found I actually needed to learn areas and roads, because this was something that I was not familiar with, which areas were busy, which areas were quiet enough for me to take a new beginner to maybe teach them like the initial junctions, moving off, stopping, etc. So that I found challenging, but it's fine. After experience with anything, you find the job gets easier and easier.
4: Sounds good. Were you always teaching in that area or did you just changing?
5: No, so my job before this was actually as a medical secretary.
4: Wow.
5: So I completely changed because I was pregnant with twins and I had two previous children. So I needed a job that was going to fit in with my children, school hours.
4: Flexibility.
5: So completely, yeah, completely like separate from my other job. Yes, it just wasn't working for me being in an office.
4: Interesting. So you told us about the challenge of this, the part of this job. Mm. So what's the most rewarding part for you teaching someone?
5: Okay, so the rewarding part of this job is more or less every day. I feel this job is rewarding every day with every single person who I teach at whatever stage they're at. But one of the main things that I think I always remember and will always take joy in is when I get a new beginner, somebody who's never sat in a car before, somebody who's never driven before, the first time that they move off and they are driving on the road on their own, the joy that I see on their face just makes me feel really happy that, you know, maybe they've never thought that they were going to sit in a car. Maybe they never thought they'd ever get to a point where they're going to have driving lessons. So, yeah, that makes me really happy even to this day after so many years. Yeah. And then secondly, when somebody's driving safely on their own without prompting, I know I've done my job. And that, again, is like really rewarding.
4: So do you think or do you find yourself getting more experience doing this job through the years?
5: Yes.
4: And how did that change you?
5: So I think initially when you first start doing, I suppose it's like any job. When you first start, you don't have the experience that you would have maybe after 5 years, 10 years. You learn as you're going along. And I think as a teacher, I find that I have a lot more ways that I can get my point across compared to maybe how I was when I first started teaching in the first year. So there's always a way to teach somebody in the sense of if they don't understand roundabout, I can find a way that will help them to understand the roundabouts. It may not be the conventional way. I may have to, like, you know, use a lot more visual aid, maybe get out of the car and show them if I have to. So this has just come with experience.
4: So different ways.
5: Yeah, different ways to teach, yeah, because sometimes just by the book is not always how somebody will understand. So you have to, like, learn through the job. How can I help this person?
4: And
5: to,
4: you could tell what's
5: yes,
4: this person
5: yes,
4: needs
5: yes,
4: more
5: yes,
4: than
5: yes,
4: the
5: yes,
4: others.
5: Yes. After years of teaching, yeah, you know, yeah, you get experience.
4: So would you be able, if I ask you about the most common mistakes people will make, especially beginners?
5: Okay, so the most common mistake that I find when somebody comes to me when they're going to take a driving lesson is the number of hours that they're going to need on the road. People sometimes come and they think it's just about passing the driving test. My friends and family have done their driving in 10 hours, 15 hours. So they come with this misconception that there's a certain number of hours that they can do their driving with. But what they forget is driving's actually for life. It's something that you're going to do for the rest of your life, and you want to be safe on the road. So it's not about the number of hours that your friends have passed in. It's about you as a person. How long are you going to take to understand something? How long are you going to take to be able to negotiate a roundabout or a parallel park? So everybody is different, and I think it's just understanding yourself as a person and how you learn. because an average learner may be able to do it within 20 to 30 hours, but between 40 to 45 hours, but a fast learner can do it between 20 and 30 hours. But a person who's a bit more nervous may take longer.
4: On average, how long, time and or days will that take when we talk about 20?
5: So it depends on how many hours per person, how many hours a person is having a week. Most people will have 1 hour a week because, driving lessons are expensive and not everybody can afford to have more than 1 hour a week. So some people have two. So a fast learner can actually be test ready between 20 and 30 hours. So depending on...
4: 20 and 30
5: yeah,
4: hours.
5: So it depends on if you're having one lesson a week, then that's 20 to 30 weeks, isn't it? Yeah. And if you're an average learner, it can typically take between 40 and 50 hours to feel fully confident. And if you're a nervous learner, it could take 60 to 80 plus hours. So automatic driving can take less because you're not having to deal with the gears. So like I said, everybody is different. These are just statistics from the DVSA, but your learning ability is your own learning ability. And once you're in the car, we normally have a list of things that you need to complete, like a record, and you will know from the record where you're at and how fast you're moving through that record.
4: You keep a track on
5: Yeah,
4: on
5: you
4: it,
5: can
4: yeah.
5: keep a track, and family members can keep a track, if you've got children who are learning.
4: Yeah, you mentioned the automatic cars. So is it better to learn as a new or beginner? Is it better to learn in automatic or...
5: So the choice standard. Is actually yours. Everybody has their own personal preference, whether you learn in an automatic or manual. If you learn in an automatic, what you have to remember is you will only be able to drive an automatic after you pass your test. If you learn in a manual, you now have the choice.
4: This is what they call the full license.
5: Yeah. So you have to just decide, do you want to be restricted to an automatic or would you like to have the choice of either automatic or manual once you're passed?
4: So give us... tips about or secrets about the parking and roundabouts and
5: okay so
4: few tips
5: few tips. So basically anything that you want to learn on the road, the secret to mastering anything is actually understanding what is to be expected of you. If you don't understand the road and you don't understand what the whole maneuver includes, it's very difficult to put that into practice. So first of all, I would always brief somebody how to do the roundabout or the parallel park. Once you understand this, then it's practice, and practice, because practice will make perfect then.
4: So it's about understanding.
5: Because every driving instructor may teach a parallel park slightly different. So it doesn't matter how you taught it. It's about how you're understanding it. If you're understanding which way to steer if something goes wrong. So this is why I always say, if you understand something, it will be easier for you to put it into practice.
4: Yeah.
5: And then practice will make perfect.
4: And how do you think parents can best support their teens?
5: So the best way to support their children when they're learning to drive is take them out for private practice. That's probably the best way if they have access to a car.
4: Okay, I was going to ask you. Yeah.
5: So there is information on the government website regarding this, but I can give you a couple of little tips. So the supervising driver must be at least 21 years of age, and they should have held a full driving license for at least 3 years.
4: And that should be, has to be just a... family member or
5: no,
4: could
5: it
4: be
5: can
4: any
5: be anybody
4: friend.
5: It could be anybody. It could be a friend, extended family member, as long as they're over the age, at least 21 years or over, and have held a license for at least 3 years, they can then take somebody else out. The car should be obviously roadworthy, and the car should have insurance, adequate insurance, so make sure they look into this. And clear L plates should be displayed on the front and the back of the car. But like I said, there is information on the government website regarding this, and all the points will be listed on there.
4: And what's the secret, or what's the tips of when you teach student the way to handle aggressive drivers?
5: Okay, so I always teach students not to react to an aggressive driver. There is a lot of road rage on the roads, and there can be. So the best thing to do is stay calm in that situation. Every situation will be a little bit differently. So I think if you can understand safety, keep yourself safe, keep the other drivers around you safe. So stay calm and just don't react to that aggression.
4: So do not react. This is the first.
5: Yeah, the first thing is don't react because you want to be safe. You want to keep yourself safe and you want to keep the other drivers around you safe as well.
4: How do you teach the students to avoid distractions, especially with the phones and,
5: Okay. So first of all, put your phone away. Put it on silent. put it away in your bag so it's not going to distract you when you're learning to drive, or even when you pass your driving test. If you are, if you've got family members who may be checking on you at a certain time in the day, say you're away for university, let family members know that you're actually going to be unavailable for the next hour or 2 hours because you're having a driving lesson. The other thing that I say helps to avoid distractions is commentary drive, which is when you talk about what's happening on the road in front of you. So if you can talk through what you can see and what you're going to do, this will actually avoid you being distracted from anything else that might be happening on
4: the
5: road.
4: You give more focus on the road.
5: Yeah, you're focused more on the road, yes.
4: And what will be your advice when you try to manage someone who's nervous on the test day? Probably you're facing that so many times.
5: So nervousness is like a natural reaction to tests, to exams, and the driving test is no different. Driving examiners do know this and they'll always do their best to help you relax. There are a number of things that you can do to help manage your nerves. So I would always say when you're going to book your driving test, don't book it at the same time as other important stuff going on in your life. So if you're in school, don't book it at the same time as important exams. Make sure you get a good night's sleep. Avoid caffeine on the morning of your driving test. There are herbal remedies that you can take from over the counter as well. Breathing exercises I find always help as well. If you are nervous, be positive and avoid overthinking of what, you know, say, you know, avoid overthinking that I might fail. Be positive, stay focused on the day and always think of a good end result.
4: So those good tips and advice for nervous drivers,
5: yes,
4: and
5: yes,
4: all that. Will that include that if someone gets to the point to start crying, frustrated and all that?
5: Yes, it can do. I mean, at this point, when somebody has a driving test booked, we should have worked through managing nerves. So at the point when they have their driving test booked, we should have maybe carried out a few mock tests so that they understand how the test would be carried out and be able to manage their nerves. And if not, then I would put other things in place where I could help them. Normally, I find if I pull somebody over and we have a really good chat as to why they may be frustrated or maybe why they're crying, we can normally get to the bottom. You'll actually find that, you know, when there's things going on in somebody's life, like life stresses, like, you know, a young mum maybe with young children, this can actually have an impact on how you perform on the day of your driving lesson or on the day of your driving test. So I always find having a good chat, we can normally solve things out. Yeah.
4: Now, can you tell if your student is ready for the test or not?
5: Yes, so I'll know when a student is really ready for the test because they are taking responsibility on the road without me much like having to prompt them. So if they're not making any serious faults or any dangerous faults on the road without much help from me, then that's a really good sign. I will also carry out a number of mock tests, and by them passing them mock tests without serious or dangerous faults is another indication that they're ready for their driving test.
4: Normally, you get to choose the date or the student?
5: Yes. So the student will choose the date, but it has to fit in with my diary as well.
4: Oh, okay.
5: But yes, driving tests, there is quite a long wait for driving tests at the moment. So I always work with my student to try and find one that they're not having to wait too long.
4: Have you ever had to take control of the car in emergency or all that? You know,
5: yes,
4: students could make mistakes.
5: Yes, yes. Yes, I have had to. So if somebody is about to maybe move lanes unsafely or pull out of a junction unsafely, I may have had to dual that student. But what I'll always try to do is before that situation arises, I will probably prompt that student if I feel that they're about to make a mistake. If we are doing independent driving, which means they are taking responsibility on the road, I may let them about to do something and then I may have to dual because they're about to pull out or maybe move lanes. Maybe they've misjudged the speed of the car or they've not seen a car. So in this scenario, I would have to dual.
4: Obviously, that will be different from if it's daytime, nighttime, with the lights and all that, right?
5: Yeah, so I, at the moment, only teach during the day, but yes, if somebody is learning at nighttime, the lights might affect their vision. But when somebody's doing nighttime driving, the driving instructor would then talk through everything that they would need to know about nighttime driving, especially what you're saying about the lights.
4: Yeah. So, you know, some people always, you will always probably hear that Liverpool the centre sometimes more difficult than other cities. Is there such thing, or they are all the same thing?
5: No, that is definitely one big misconception that I get asked about regularly. If you have one person who's failed, a family member or a friend has failed at a certain test centre.
4: We hear that so many times.
5: This is like, that test centre is no good. Everybody failed. Try to avoid there. But I will always say, if you've had enough practice on the road and you can drive confidently and safely, then it shouldn't matter where you take the test, because you should be able to pass no matter which test centre you go to. Obviously, nerves is the main thing that you want to manage, but yes, that's definitely a misconception.
4: Fair enough. So, if someone wants to benefit out of your knowledge and get more details and learn out of your driving school, how can they contact you?
5: So my name's Naila Akram, and I normally take messages or WhatsApp messages. So my number is 078-120-49234.
4: And you could answer?
5: Yes.
4: And book number?
5: Yes.
4: Like,
5: they can leave me a message or leave me a voice message.
4: Good, good. Finally, any final tips or advice for LCR FM listeners?
5: Okay, so I would always say to anybody, if you want to learn to drive, just remember driving is for life. It's not solely just for the purpose of getting a license. Driving will give you independence to travel more freely. Perhaps you might need it for your job, and you can do it. You just need to have patience when you're learning to drive, and you will get there at the end, even if it takes you a bit longer than maybe some other people around you who might have passed in like 30 or 40 hours. But yes, you can do it.
4: Good advice. So that was the end of our guest, or our expert.
5: Thank you.
4: Nahla Akram, the driver school instructor in the area near Speak Driving Center in Liverpool. Nahla, thank you very much
5: thank
4: for coming.
5: Thank you very much for having me.
4: We hope to host you again and again.
5: Thank you.

0: Now, let's move on to our next part of the program, Local Heroes. When we talk about the city of Liverpool, we are talking about the city of local heroes, heroes who do not hesitate to help others to improve our communities and to make our city a better place for all of us. This is why it's our duty to host and thank those who take the extra step by helping others and making their communities proud. It's my great honor and privilege to host here in LCR FM a true local hero, Jackie Swanson from Squash organization on Windsor Street, L8. To tell us more about this organization and the noble work it does to improve people's life and to add the joy to our communities and neighborhoods. Jackie, welcome to our show.
1: Ah, thanks. Thanks for inviting me. First, I'd like to say that I don't consider myself a hero. I consider the heroes to be the funders, the fundraisers for the work that I do, plus the seeds and plants and insects and all the volunteers. They're all the true heroes of the work that I do in the gardens around Squash.
0: So the whole Squash team are heroes.
1: Yeah, and the whole Squash team, of course, yeah.
0: Fair enough. First of all, let me ask you, who did come up with this great idea of establishing such organization?
1: The organisation was established by Claire Owens and Becky Vipond, who are the directors of Squash. They do most of the fundraising and organisation of the activities. They first met while working in the Blackie as youth workers, and they wanted to develop a company that involved involved food and creativity and the local community to create projects and do better work.
0: Okay. So do you remember when it started?
1: I think it was in 2007. I think they were working together a long time before then, but they actually started, Squash in 2007.
0: And what about the name? Who chose the name?
1: It's because the name comes from, we always ask everyone in Squash what's their favourite vegetable. So I think at the time it was Becky, it depends. People have different vegetables at different times of the year that are favourites, but it was their favourite vegetable. But I also think it's a good word because it's a vegetable, it's a sport, it's a drink, and it's an action. So it's a lot of things in one word.
0: Indeed it is. So when we say Squash on coffee shop on Windsor Street, some might think it's that regular coffee shop or regular corner coffee shop that are just to provide drinks and food for customers and neighbors and all that stuff. Would you tell us more about the organization and more about the activities you host and what you're doing for the neighborhood?
1: Before the cafe started, Squash were based in John Archer Hall, and they did lots of projects all over Liverpool based around food, arts, creativity and well-being. And then they sort of developed, they wanted to stay more on Windsor Street, and they developed the Grapes Community Food, where they brought, I came in as a horticultural lead, and they developed the Grapes Community Food Garden, which is in the back of a car park of an old pub, the Toxteth Seed Library Garden, which is at the back of Toxteth Library on Windsor Street, and started doing projects within the community. And we start, and then from that it became quite popular, and they wanted to sort of their own space, and they've always wanted a cafe and a shop, and through the work they managed to get a fundraise and get the money to get the to build the Squash and Cafe shop, which was a community build which involved all the people that had been involved in the projects beforehand, helped design and create the builders created the building, but helped design the building, and decide what sort of things that could go on in there.
0: Yeah, I witnessed that already, so I've seen it. It's really good, yeah. So what inspires Jackie to help others?
1: I think I'm really inspired by nature and how it all works together, and it sort of helps each other, and like the bees and the plants and the insects and I think just being kind is the most important thing anyone can do, really. It's the best thing you can do is try and be kind. And that's what I believe in anyway.
0: Good. Would you tell us about the Squash 100-year neighbourhood vision?
1: So Squash has got a 100-year vision to make Windsor Street a better place to live in, to work in and to visit. And I think it's in about its 15th year now, and we're making slowly. We believe in slow food and sort of fast food. So we've managed to create the garden spaces and got the shop and cafe.
0: And that's behind the coffee shop.
1: We've got a garden up the Grapes Community Food Garden is at the up the road in the grounds of back of an old pub which used to be the Grapes on Windsor Street. And the actual shop and cafe is built on what used to be council garages.
0: Okay.
1: They're quite close. It's only a couple of minutes.
0: Wouldn't the same on the same
1: all
0: street.
1: On the same street?
0: Oh,
1: yeah.
0: Okay. Yeah. So, from your point of view, how important are such organizations in terms of educating and improving people's life?
1: I don't know. I just think the work that Squash do and lots of community organisations is priceless, really. And to give people some sort of sense of belonging, be part of something, somewhere to be, somewhere to go, is really important. A lot of people feel isolated, and I think it's good. The best thing you can do is get people to come together and feel a part of something, or get to know each other better and feel get more confidence.
0: Yeah, it is a good thing. So, roughly, do you know how many people would normally benefit out of Squash services, per year?
1: Yeah, we have to do this with the funders. I think last year, I think Becky said we there was about 3,000 people that we touched in some way or another. Each week we have about 20 people coming to the garden, and they garden, cook and eat together. And we also have a Soup It Forward campaign in a shop where people, if they come in a shop and they want to pay for a bowl of soup for someone else, they pay for it. And we get up to at least 20 people a week coming in and getting
0: someone else.
1: Yeah, for someone else. They pay soup for someone else, and someone can just come in and say, can have a Soup Forward, and they can.
0: That's very nice.
1: So we're constantly trying to sort of help people to eat healthier food. All the food, I think 80 or 90% of the food in the cafe is organic, so it's
0: organic.
1: Really good organic food.
0: More healthy.
1: And
0: then
1: we have quite a few things from the garden that we then make into teas and things like that, so it's locally grown as much as it can be.
0: So when you give us those figures for last year, do you see this is average, or you seeing those numbers going up and down?
1: They're just going up all the time. I think
0: going
1: more
0: up,
1: more people,
0: good,
1: yeah, we're getting
0: news,
1: more
0: yeah.
1: more people coming in who really sort of need help with food or need to come together with other people.
0: That's a good thing. So with all those services and activities you provide, that will require lots of effort and financial support. Do you think the local or the related authorities and organizations supporting you enough to continue giving, or you think there is much more can be done?
1: No, we definitely need everything needs more funding. We definitely need more funding to help us do more work or cater for more people. The Becky and Claire, they're constantly fundraising towards to all different projects and overheads that we do. And we do a lot of fundraising towards other causes as well. So we'll always have some sort of charity or some cause. And we do lots of events that we do. We're constantly raising funds for our Soup It Forward campaign, but also we always partner up with other charities or other organisations or needs.
0: That's a good thing to see other organisations helping with.
1: Yeah.
0: So another good project at Squash, which is called the Kitchen Gardening. Would you tell us more or give us more details about this great idea?
1: Yeah, so this is the Grapes Community Food Garden, which we started in the back of the Grapes pub in the old car park, and that was slowly developed. That's slowly developed since 2013. Yeah, so it's been going quite a while now, and it was a blank canvas when we first started, and it's a car park, so everything's like in raised beds. We put a polytunnel up, we had a solar dome put up, we've made a pizza oven, we've got a pond, we've got loads and loads of raised beds and containers with everything. We've got plum trees, pear trees, apple trees, raspberries, strawberries, Loads and loads of fruit and vegetables, and we meet there once a week, and people can come and garden or they can come and cook, and then we share a big meal together at this time of the year. We're harvesting as well, so we're harvesting all the things that we've got in the garden to then cook with, and we do a lot of seed saving as well. So for the library, we do loads of seed saving. So we're saving lots of seeds at the moment to then sort of plant next year. And we also do seed saves and seed swaps as well, where local growers can come along and swap and save seeds. And we're encouraging.
0: Oh, they could do that, swap seeds and all that.
1: Yeah, so we do it all the time. Each year we do it to encourage people to grow locally. If it's a locally grown seed, it's more resilient to that area and used to those conditions, so it grows better. So we're trying to encourage people, because everybody's told they have to buy seeds, and it's a big rip-off, and you can save your own seeds.
0: It's a good thing indeed. So when you talk about different kind of seeds, is there something in particular that fits or suits this area or this side of the country? I mean, when the weather and, you know, being cold.
1: We grow everything that we grow, and then we've saved the seeds. So there's a certain seed that's quite a science to seed saving. So certain seeds will cross-pollinate, so especially the brassicas, so a cabbage could cross-pollinate with broccoli.
0: Oh,
1: so
0: roughly,
1: we sort of avoid certain ones that are that can be difficult. But things like tomatoes, peas, beans, that you can really save them really easily, because they pollinate themselves rather than cross-pollinate. And we save lots of flowers as well, because they're open pollinated. It's the way nature's naturally done it itself as well. So things do slightly change a little bit. But as long as you just think, I'm quite happy to grow a pea rather than it being a certain variety of pea, you're okay.
0: Yeah. So do you sometimes collaborate or work together with other charities or an organization your organization here in Liverpool?
1: Yeah, Windsor Street is a fantastic street. It's got over 20 different community organizations.
0: 20?
1: Yeah, based in Toxic TV, and there's some in Toxic Library. There's a few people in,
0: and
1: a
0: Fire Fit,
1: and Fire Fit, and also in John Archer Hall as well. There's everything from community potters to dancers to all different sort of community organisations that do really good work in the community, and we've got a really good relationship with lots of people on Windsor Street.
0: What's the hard part of dealing or collaborate with other organisations?
1: What's the hard part? Everyone's so busy doing their own thing. I think it's hard. It's other organisations, I think everyone's really busy doing their own thing and having the time, especially as a community,
0: to put the program together or
1: to put
0: activities
1: together. We have in the past done things where everyone's been involved, and we're hoping to do that again in the future.
0: So allow me to ask this. So you are a role model and living example of difference making, and here in Liverpool. So we need advice from Jackie to our young audience.
1: What advice?
0: Younger generation.
1: I'd say get out into nature. Go and sit under a tree. Get, there's plenty of parks around here. And be kind to each other. But, that's what I'd say.
0: And stay away from the phone, smartphones. And
1: put your phone down. And you don't need your phones. Just go and look at something for more than 2 seconds, and you don't need to swipe.
0: Good advice. So a word of thank you, who you will direct it to?
1: Say that again, sorry.
0: A word of thank you, who would you say it to?
1: Who would I thank? I thank Mother Nature.
0: Oh, sounds good. If someone would like to help and provide, you know, support to your organization, what's the most urgent need for squash?
1: We're always seeking funding, so if anyone would like to fund us or come and see what would be interested in working with them with, but also land as well. You know, if people have got land that they want to try and develop, or people who want to, or people who want to have, you know, lots of people come to us for advice on what they could do with space they've got, and we just really like inspiring other people. I think inspiration's a great thing.
0: Good. What's the next plan or future goals for Squash organization?
1: Well, we've got the 100-year street, which we're sort of like...
0: Which has started already.
1: Which has started already. It's quite a thing to, you know... We're looking at working with younger people as well, because we're all getting on. So if we're going to keep going for over 100 years, we need some young
0: people
1: to...
0: You still have the time for it?
1: Yeah, to come and get involved as well.
0: Younger generation to come and help and get involved.
1: Yeah, younger generation. We're hoping that younger generation will...
0: Speaking of which, do you think the younger generation are more motivated to help others?
1: It's very hard because when you're young, they're all trying to get work and get jobs, and it's, you know, and they're all blinded by the fact that that's the most important thing, is to make as much money as possible. Whereas I think that they're realizing that to do something that they really love, and they don't have to make a lot of money out of doing it. It's, you know, if you love a job, you never do a day of work, so they say. So it's hard for them. You know, it's so hard for young people nowadays it's a difficult time.
0: It is the sad reality. Yeah. So if someone would like to contact or get in touch with Squash,

0: and then get into touch through the information on there.
1: So any final word or message we'd like to announce here?
0: The garden's open. Anyone's welcome to come. I wouldn't want thousands of people to come, but everyone's welcome to come on a Wednesday between 10 and about 1 to garden and cook together. If anyone wants to just come down and see what goes on, come and see. We've always got lots of events on as well. We do, we sort of follow the Eightfold Year and do different
1: and
0: events.
1: What's the opening time?
0: The shop's opening time is from 10 until 4, Wednesday to Sunday.
1: Wednesday to Sunday.
0: If they look at the website, or they can see all the different activities. So we do lots of events as well. We're sort of always doing events, solstice and equinoxes and things like that, going around with the seasons of the year. So there's always things on. Sometimes we do evening, open up in the evening and do things. And the space is also hireable for people's own sort of events and things like that.
1: Sides of the building.
0: Inside the building.
1: It's something to try, Steve. You should go give it a try there. So that will bring us to the end of this very enjoyable interview with the true local hero, Jackie Swanson, from Squash Organization on Wenzel Street, L8 Liverpool. Thank you very much and keep up the good job.
0: You're welcome. Thanks so much.
1: You see, that was easy.

So that will bring us to the end of this episode of Liverpool Nation, your monthly radio show on LCR FM Radio 106.7 and DAB here in Kensington, Liverpool. 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Shukran, gracias, thank you very much. From me, Imad Hassan. Until next time, stay safe, stay on LCR FM.

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1: Oh, I'm so glad school's done and you're ready to go with the boys a lot.
2: Yeah, and I'm so excited for it tonight, Jez. Are you?
1: Yeah, honestly, I really am. Lexi, are you coming tonight?
3: Well, what are you going on about? What's the Boisey?
1: You really don't know what the Boisey is?
3: Not the faintest idea.
1: Well, the Boisey is Edge Hill Youth Club.
2: It used to be just for boys, but now it's for both genders.
1: Well, there's football,
2: art,
1: table tennis,
2: pool,
1: dancing machines,
2: and air hockey,
1: and lots more.
3: Wow, that's a lot of things. But who works there?
1: Lots of boss staff.
3: Well, how much is it to get in?
2: It's only £1 entry.
1: There's a tuck shop, which you don't need much for. It's all dead cheap.
3: Oh, really?
2: Shall we go then, Lily?
3: Yeah, go on then. Let's go.
1: Come on, let's go.
4: Yeah!
5: 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I realise £100 is a big ask, especially at the moment. 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In return for being part of Club 100, you'll get a framed certificate, an LCR mug, and the chance to be a guest on our programme, Kenny Island Discs. But more importantly, you'll get a warm, fuzzy feeling that you or your organisation is contributing to a worthwhile community project. You can either make a one-off payment by BACS of £100 or set up a monthly standing order of only £8.34. Donations need to be made to Kensington Vision, which is all one word, Community Interest Company via the Co-op Bank. Our SOR code is 089299. That's 089299. And our bank account details are 65255654. That's 65255654. If you'd like more information or more details, then contact me, Steve Farragher, by emailing steve@l-c-r.co.uk. 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

0: 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Come join me on my LCR show, The Jazz Cavern. 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
3: 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I realise £100 is a big ask, especially at the moment. 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In return for being part of Club 100, you'll get a framed certificate, an LCR mug, and the chance to be a guest on our programme, Kenny Island Discs. 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You can either make a one-off payment by Bax of £100 or set up a monthly standing order of only £8.34. Donations need to be made to Kensington Vision, which is all one word, Community Interest Company via the Co-op Bank. Our SOR code is 089299. That's 089299. And our bank account details are 65255654. That's 65255654. If you'd like more information or more details, then contact me, Steve Farragher, by emailing steve@l-c-r.co.uk. 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

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I realise £100 is a big ask, especially at the moment. But in reality, this £100 equates to eating one Greg steak bake or drinking one Starbucks coffee a week. In return for being part of Club 100, you'll get a framed certificate, an LCR mug, and the chance to be a guest on our programme, Kenny Island Discs. But more importantly, you'll get a warm, fuzzy feeling that you or your organisation is contributing to a worthwhile community project. You can either make a one-off payment by BACS of £100 or set up a monthly standing order of only £8.34. Donations need to be made to Kensington Vision, which is all one word, Community Interest Company via the Co-op Bank. Our SOR code is 089299, that's 089299, and our bank account details are 65255654, that's 65255654. If you'd like more information or more details, then contact me, Steve Farragher, by emailing steve@l-c-r.co.uk, or you can even call into the LCR studio, 53 to 57 Holt Road, and you can also see what your donation is delivering to the community. 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
2: 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We're open Monday to Friday, 9 till 4:30. 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

Hello, my name's Steve Farragher, and I'm here to explain to you all about the LCR Club 100. 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I realise £100 is a big ask, especially at the moment. But in reality, this £100 equates to eating one Greg steak bake or drinking one Starbucks coffee a week. In return for being part of Club 100, you'll get a framed certificate, an LCR mug, and the chance to be a guest on our programme, Kenny Island Discs. But more importantly, you'll get a warm, fuzzy feeling that you or your organisation is contributing to a worthwhile community project. You can either make a one-off payment by Bax of £100 or set up a monthly standing order of only £8.34. Donations need to be made to Kensington Vision, which is all one word, Community Interest Company via the Co-op Bank. Our SOR code is 089299. That's 089299. And our bank account details are 65255654. That's 65255654. If you'd like more information or more details, then contact me, Steve Farragher, by emailing steve@l-c-r.co.uk. Or you can even call into the LCR studio, 53 to 57 Holt Road. And you can also see what your donation is delivering to the community. Thanks very much for listening.

0: Indeed, still got time to join the club. 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Good afternoon, good evening, good morning, you're listening to us. It is a new day, because I mean, Matty Guy's with you till 2. Not on my own today, Michael's here.
1: Oh, yeah, after 2 weeks off, because the car has to get repaired. 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
0: Don't worry. 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If Assets play Liverpool Community Radio from TuneIn. You'll get an ad bit. 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And the show's New Daily Crossing, Monday to Friday between 12 and 2. First hour of the paper, second hour of a guest. No guests today, you've got us. You want to get in touch with us, 077-619-08063 is the number. Also, you can get us on social media at X with LCRFM, Facebook, Liverpool Community Radio, New Voice of the City. Also on Instagram and TikTok. So there you go. That's how you can get in touch with us. Right, I say look at the headlines on the front of the papers. So, Michael, what's on the front of yours?
1: So in the eye, it's leading with neighbours told don't phone 999 to report next door's barbecue. Because there was that alert sent out on Friday, wasn't there?
0: Yes.
1: And I was at a gig and it was kept going off all the time. And mine didn't go off. I'm not sure. I think I might have read some sort of, things like stick it to the man, things about you can set these settings in your phone and it won't go off. But apparently a level one alert will.
0: Yeah.
1: But I think that's why people are on high alert about it, because that's what they want. But also, there was criticism over the idea of these alerts, because there are some people who have second phones for safety, such as, if you're in an abusive relationship, you've got a hidden phone, and then this alarm will suddenly go off, like behind the settee or wherever it were, wherever it's been put. Like, where's that coming from?
0: You know? Yeah, exactly, yeah. So. Yeah. It's mad, isn't it? I mean, I understand they want to test it. Was it a national emergency? No.
1: So it was to tell people, because, I mean, I was, I think it was down in Ossispool on the last Tuesday I was here, and someone was actually using one of those disposable barbecue things right there.
0: Yeah.
1: And I actually saw police go over to them because the grass was looking, it was yellow and it was dry.
0: Yeah, well,
1: a couple
0: be.
1: Of spots, yeah.
0: Yeah. It was,
1: So people obviously do this quite a bit, and then it leads to a fire the size of
0: Well, we've seen it. We've seen it. I mean, the weather's on a change,
1: So the yellow grass might go back a bit greener. I've seen like leaves around, or it's strange. It's like can't wait to get rid of this summer. The natural world. It just cannot wait to get rid of it because it's been so over the top. And I've already seen leaves down.
0: It's nature.
1: Yeah, because
0: part of my language.
1: It could even be because all the trees have died off a little bit sooner in the heat, and they're actually shedding their leaves now in August because of that. We might have seen that in the summer of '76.
0: Well, we may have well done. Yeah. So they watch out for the alarms. Yeah. I don't think they'll go off again, but you never really know. I've got the Echo, local paper for Liverpool. Gone up in price, £2.40.
1: That's per-ish. That's per one benefits. Yeah. I saw that with the Mirror. It was like over two. I thought they were always under £1, but that's
0: no. They're all owned. Lime Sheet Station turns 190 years old. Wow, 190 years old.
1: Yeah.
0: A couple of sports stories on the front. Blues need more.
1: The Premier League must be back this
0: it
1: weekend.
0: It is. It's this weekend.
1: It's this weekend.
0: John Aldridge says Reds can't be held to ransom for £130 million star. The main headline on the front was two headlines on the front. One's 100 jobs at risk with Sayers to close 19 sites.
1: Gosh, you don't see many Sayers. I was wondering about them.
0: Pound Bakery they are now, mate.
1: Oh, actually, that's owned by Sayers.
0: Yeah.
1: I'm often a customer of that because it's I was just thinking, where have all the Sayers gone?
0: And the main headline's fake dead dogs con man. Yeah. Taxi driver pocketed £31,700 from insurance policies by inventing tragic accidents for fictional pets.
1: So you can have a scam over anything, can't you?
0: You can. Yeah. You absolutely can. Yeah. Anyway, so let's go through the stories. We'll chat as well. As well as that, ladies and gentlemen, we play music from local bands, if you didn't know. If you didn't, well, we do. And if you are a local band and you want to send us some music, then please do to steve@ldc-r.co.uk. Kick off with this one. It's from Spanish Caravan, and this is Hoot Nanny.
2: One, two.

0: everyone, I'm Jo from Jobs Plus Toxteth. If you live in Liverpool 8, you're out of work, thinking about a career change, or just need a bit of support, we are a local, friendly team who are here to help you with anything from CVs, job searching, applications, and interview practice. 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We've also got an amazing garden space and it looks beautiful this time of year with all the flowers in bloom and the Toxteth birds and the bees are loving it too. As well as all that, we can help you find training, connect you to real local opportunities. Plus, we've got guaranteed interviews with some of the biggest employers in the city. You can find us at 3 Kelvin Grove in Toxteth. It's just a short walk from Prince's Park Gates. We're open Monday to Friday, 9 till 4:30. You don't need to struggle alone. 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If you haven't got a pen, I'm going to say it again. 07 483 426 969, or just search in Google Jobs Plus Toxteth and on social media. But don't forget, if you do get in touch, make sure you mention that you heard about us on Liverpool Community Radio.
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9: Yep, the new show is up. 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Liverpool Community Radio, 106.7 FM. You don't cost me, Matty Arns. Michael's over there with you till 2, right into the papers. Go on, Michael. What have we got for us then?
10: Oh, yeah. So more news about reform as well. There is a bigger story that the whole of the Jeremy Vine show was almost devoted to yesterday, if I missed it. Reform pledges no hosepipe bans and more reservoirs. So anyone who can say more reservoirs, that's going to be okay anyway, because apparently there is a real shortage of the amount of reservoirs we have as well as just the water. Because I remember in the summer of 76, it was said that Cornwall suffered 45 days of drought and we're getting similar issues. It's starting to rain now, but these heat waves always give you that risk. And the same article says that it was actually in 1992 that it was the last time that a large scale reservoir was built in England.
9: Maybe it's time for a new one. But as you say, this weather hasn't helped. I mean, it's now changing a bit. I don't know where you are in the world, you know, or what time it is. But over in Liverpool, it's overcast and cloudy at the moment. We've been having some rain.
10: Yeah,
9: hopefully we'll get it. We're expecting thunderstorms towards the end of the week.
10: But you always get that, don't you, after the hot weather. So unplug your aerial sort of thing. And maybe you're all streaming now, so there'll be less TVs blowing up. You know.
9: You could do that, mate, yeah. I mean, I don't know. I mean, when it's cold, we complain. When it's hot, we complain. There's no middle ground, is there?
10: Well, to be fair, there isn't any middle ground anyway now. It's always very, very hot, or it's not very, very cold either. So it's usually one or the other. It's usually raining for days and end after it, or it's getting on for 35 to 40 degrees or something.
9: That's what I mean.
10: This summer.
9: So does that mean, and I've asked this question a couple of times, does this mean we're going to get a bad winter?
10: Because what happened in 76, and it often happens, is you usually do get lots of rain. So in the autumn, it like rain non-stop. So I think we're seeing that a little bit with the rain coming in now. So it usually follows that, but it's more turbulent sort of weather, this climate change. It's a bit like the monsoon season in Asia. It's kind of like, you get things very hot for a while, then you get it absolutely bucketing down, and they call it a season. But our weather's kind of changing like that, isn't it? It's not like we get a bit of rain here and just a little bit of a sunny day here, and it's going in seasons a bit more like that.
9: Yeah, I mean, it could be climate change. People go on and about it, and the weather's always like, yeah, well, this is happening, this happened, which is fine, but we've just got to look at it from the point of view of, it's the weather. If we were Britain, we wouldn't complain about it, would we?
10: 76 is the big argument that it's the weather, isn't it? Oh, it just gets hot.
9: Yeah, absolutely.
10: But unfortunately, they painted a more apocalyptic picture. Like, most of the world was cool in 1976 around this heat bubble. I think might have been from sort of Spain up to the UK. I'm not quite an expert on where it was.
9: I'll be honest with you. Right, when it comes to the weather, yeah, I'm not really an expert. I'll be honest. I watch the weather and I think to myself, okay. And my funniest thing is, of course, I always go back to Michael Fish back in the 80s.
10: He said,
9: ladies rang the weather centre and, say we're expecting a hurricane. No, we're not having a hurricane. We will have strong winds. And then next thing, we got absolutely, so...
10: Shame it wasn't didn't work in terms of manifestation. Like, if you say an idea, you put it out into the universe, and then it will happen. But he just said, yeah, there won't be a hurricane, but it didn't manifest that way. It's worked the other way.
9: Yeah, exactly. That's the thing, isn't it?
10: So, yeah, but I think we've had the hottest summers on record or something like that. So it's like, you know, it's hot patches all around the world now, and the yellow grass. So, you know... So they are meeting about what can we do about it? Can we cool it down? Can we get carbon out of the atmosphere? I mean, you know, so...
9: Yeah.
10: The other big story with reform broke yesterday, with what they said, but it might... Some people were saying that it's like a distraction because Nigel Farage now will face the investigation.
9: Well, the investigation's because he's been relaunched.
10: Because he's re-elected. That was part of what it was all about, to stand down. He actually did get re-elected by... Well, Count Binface nearly did it. He got 9,000 odd votes, and he got Farage got 12,000. It was 44% turnout, which isn't bad for a by-election, I suppose. And then you had 34 other candidates, which is a record amount, standing against him. But none of them, the main parties, wouldn't do it because they wanted him to have to stand.
9: Yeah,
10: so they didn't do it. None of them.
9: I mean, you could see where they were coming from. Yeah. I mean, basically, it was a farcical by-election, and the minute it was called. You know, within a couple of hours of it being announced, that three major parties, you know, said, "Well, we're not putting anyone in. What's the use?" Anyway, morning to our friends Joyce and Tom over there in Fort Lauderdale. They're saying picked up Tim and Pauline, Joyce's cousin and wife, back from Tara and Tristan's in Bentonville, Arkansas, at 10 o'clock last night at Fort Lauderdale. It was 104 degrees.
10: Yeah, see, they have a thing in Florida, actually, that we've hardly heard of, like, you know, called air conditioning. So every summer that now passes and we don't get any more air conditioning, unless you go into Tesco or Sainsbury's or something.
9: Well, I mean, you know, hey. So it's like... Also, it goes on to say about the November midterm election, which is happening in America, will be a nail-biter. And there's all types of gerrymandering and attempted rule change to disqualify people from voting. Is he worried? Anyway, so it's going to be interesting. But so Tom, Joyce, Tara, Tristan, Tim and Pauline, morning to you over there. We'll see what happens with that. It is round about 7:25 in the morning.
10: Oh, yeah, five hours behind, yeah.
9: In Fort Lauderdale, where it's probably about 70 degrees.
10: Yes.
9: This is a story that sparked controversy. A poster claiming to advertise a naked bike ride through New Brighton has sparked an angry backlash. And a poster which claims to be promoting the event attracted a mixed responses, with some making jokes about the alleged bike ride, while others raised concerns about children's welfare. However, the Echo understands there's no evidence to suggest the plans are real. The AI-generated poster, that should give it away, folks, was shared to several Whittle-based Facebook groups on August the 6th, claiming a bike ride was scheduled to take place on Saturday, August 22nd. Yeah. According to the poster, the ride starts point with a Perch Rock, with participants then cycling to the Marine Lake in West Kirby, where the run would be followed by a picnic on Hilbert Island, which is cut off from the mainland and only accessible during low tide.
10: Yeah, that means if you go over there and you've got the tides wrong, you're going to have to stay
9: there till it goes
10: well. I was looking at that.
9: So the poster claimed that the naked bike ride was protesting lack of kindness and that attendees could ride free, ride naked, ride together. But questions soon arose about the authenticity of the event, given the poster's AI generation and lack of information elsewhere. There are no official event listings online. Regardless, the poster has received hundreds of comments, consistently overwhelmingly of jokes, disagreement and concerns. One Facebook user said, "In front of kids, joke or no joke, it's sick." Another replied, "Nothing sick about a naked body, we've all got one." Another commentator said, "Absolutely no need," while another concerned woman said, "Couldn't agree more, impolitely gross and unnecessary." But another Facebook poster said, "If legit, it sounds brilliant." Now, a spokesman for Merseyside Police told The Echo the police are not aware of any events. The Echo also asked the account sharing the poster to verify the ride, but it didn't receive a response. There's currently no evidence to suggest the event will be taking place. Now, the reason this is the famous Brighton Naked Bike Ride was held annually in Brighton. It was due to take place on the 13th of June, but it was postponed after the organisers said they felt unable to guarantee safety for riders. Organisers behind the event said this is due to a clash with another protest that was announced that week, together with a council protest scheduled for the same day. So that was not a decision they took lightly among the committee members, who felt they had no choice. There's no indication that the New Brighton and the Brighton bike rides are affiliated.
10: No, but I think I might have vaguely heard of that. But yeah, so it would have been. Would have been the way you would have felt like riding in the heat wave,
9: well,
10: obviously.
9: I mean, yeah, okay, fair enough. Naked. But what happens if it's cold? Well, I mean, come on.
10: Well, if it's 22nd, if we're going back to normal now.
9: Right, you are.
10: Because there are these naturism events, aren't they? So people are. There was somebody, the Naked Rambler, and he keeps getting arrested in Scotland. Yeah, he actually. He keeps getting arrested, released again, and then he goes. He simply walks just literally naked, you know. And then there was a documentary about him.
9: See, this is the thing. You know, Perth Rock, lovely place. Yeah. By the sea. Not being funny, not the warmest place in the world.
10: Well, I suppose now it would have been during the heat wave, though, wouldn't it?
9: This is supposedly due to take place on the 22nd of August. Now, depends what... Well, I mean, it's this weekend, basically. Mm. If you look at the weather for this weekend, it's not the best.
10: No, but this is actually a relief, as you know, after what we've gone.
9: Absolutely.
10: But you can AI generate a thing for anything, even as a joke, but the real events, you're not going to be able to tell, because real events now, people use a Canva and AI-generated things as well to create something that would have took maybe hours to make originally.
9: Yeah, exactly.
10: That's the thing, you know.
9: And that's the thing. It'd be interesting to see if anything comes of that. I doubt it. I think it's just someone having a trying to, you know, rile our friends on the whittle. A couple of events to plug. Brought to you by the organisers of Reminisce Festival. Oh, yes.
10: Oh, Reminisce, yeah.
9: Yeah, well, Retrospective returns for the second year to Shirley Park in St. Helens on the 11th of September. Presenting some of the very best pop acts from the 80s and 90s performing live on the main stage and Reminisce favourites, residents in classical orchestra in the Woodland. Retrospective kicks off Liverpool's biggest retro party weekend in style. Heading to Shirley Park, St. Helens on Friday night for a full colour pop extravaganza on the site of a Reminisce festival, which happens the following day. For a 12-hour party of 90s bangers. Retrospective is the perfect warm-up for the weekend or as a standalone show with some of the most exciting acts from the 80s and beyond belting out the biggest chart-topping pop tunes of the decade. Boys Life, a.k.a. Keith Duffy of Boyzone and Brian McFadden of Westlife, perform all the greatest hits from both bands. The Fizz, as they are known, is...
10: Boys Life, that's a good one, yeah. They should form together.
9: Yes. Yeah. The Fizz, the original members of Eurovision winners books, Fizz, Cheryl Baker and Jay Aston will be making their minds up in the land of make-believe. See what they've done there. Very good. Yeah. All part of the act, Skirts will be getting whipped off mid-show and they have the greatest legs in the business. All the legs are available. Carol Decker of Tapau, with their powerful voice, will be performing China in Your Hands. Sybil will be crooning about the love she lost. Nadine Coyle will be singing some Girls Aloud smashes. And the amazing Heather Small will be searching with the heroes inside with hit after hit from his solo career. And then Pete Waterman will be hosting, hitman himself. Pat Sharp's going to be bringing his party DJ set. And everyone's free on the dance floor with Rosella.
10: Everybody's free to feel good. That's the one. 91.
9: The Reminisce Classical Orchestra will be bringing amazing high-energy strings to club classics, and the whole evening will be a fun-filled night of nostalgia, making memories that will last a lifetime. Our friends at In Demand Radio are the official radio partner, and will be broadcasting exclusive content with the artists and DJs performing at the events. They don't want to... We'd happily record it for you. Anyway, 24 hours later, Reminisce... starts again, Shirley Park, and it's announced the full lineup across the nine arenas, plus exciting news from TikTok sensation Spudman, who'll be bringing this tasty potatoes to the area for the first time.
10: And we've heard about that. They've opened up something in Liverpool, haven't they? Is it Spud Brothers?
9: This is the guy off TikTok, Spudman.
10: Oh, yeah. But there's a Spud Brothers as well, isn't
9: there? Yeah. So Reminisce Festival returns for 2026 after another huge celebration of dance music and nostalgia. Bring together some most iconic club artists, DJs and performers from the 90s and the noughties for one unforgettable day in the sun. Set in the heart of Shirley Park, St. Helens, this is where old-school anthems, hands-in-the-air moments and feel-good energy collide with a crowd that knows every word, every drop and every tune. Just reading what it says on a piece of paper. From rave classics and chart-topping dance hits to legendary club favourites, Reminisce has become one of the UK's biggest throwback festivals, which it has, uniting generations of music lovers for a day built on pure nostalgia and non-stop atmosphere. Partygoers of all ages have made Reminisce a sell-out success. Now one of the Northwest's most popular festivals, constantly grown in number with a reputation for being an exceptionally well-organised, friendly festival with optimal consideration for the local community. So alongside the huge main stage presences, the festival once again delivers a power-packed lineup spanning classic dance, trance, hardcore, clubland and pop crossover favourites. From iconic vocalists to legendary DJs and live performers, every stage is designed to keep the atmosphere alive from the first tune to the final anthem, packed full of dance music royalty and legendary names from across the decade. I think Emily presents Sugar Babes, Overload, E17, Liberty X, Entrance, and Fats and Small will be entertaining the often neon-clad crowd in a Fezzy Pop arena. So there's different arenas. Gok One will be making a happy return, doing some DJing. He's a DJ now.
10: Yeah.
9: Yeah, he's got a record show.
10: No, because I knew he was into the fashion of the shows.
9: Oh, yeah, well, he's pretty good on the decks, apparently. K-Class, Entrance, Oceanic, Bass Hunter, Julian McKnight, Dave Pierce. Is he still going?
10: Oh, yeah, because he had Radio 1 dance something.
9: Dave's going to be late 50s now.
10: It has moved to Radio 2. Yeah, but that's the thing, is that this is the generation now.
9: Exactly, but Dave's going to be in, late 50s?
10: Like 40s, 50s.
9: I'd say so.
10: That's the generation of this. And one thing, at least this is going to be at night as well. Have you seen these events, the day clubbing? And it kind of makes you feel a bit old.
9: That's a good idea.
10: They actually say that... that instead of having to bother going out late, and I'm still a night owl in my 40s sort of thing, someone DJs like classic 90s dance and all that sort of thing in a daytime only, like through the afternoon, and that's it.
9: Jeremy Healy, John Please Women, I bet he did, Tall Paul and so many more will be playing across the 12-hour party. And if that wasn't enough, ladies and gentlemen, there's great food and hospitality on site. This year it will include TikTok International Superstar Potatoes with over 4.2 million followers. That's 1.1 million followers less than us. We wish. Spudman, debut appearance in the Liverpool area. Technically... It's his second appearance in the area because he appeared at the Christmas market last year. Yeah. He will be bringing the hottest spuds in the country to reminisce for the delicious Eat to the Beat experience. And it ends with Everyone Says Cheese. So there you go. If you want to find out, it's a ticket available, www.reminiscefestival.com.
10: I mean, that is absolutely packed with them. Absolutely. That is a lot of, ones that they were big in the 90s. I wonder if you get to meet anybody, actually, because when you go to Chester Pride and they had 911, we've had Bewitched, Atomic Kitten, but I've never found, they don't generally come out and sign, do they?
9: No, I'm not sure about Reminisce, but yeah. I know... obviously, Lee Butler and Steve Cocky. They put their heart and soul into this. I interviewed Steve about 2 years ago, and we were chatting about it and reminiscing. He was saying that, you know, once this is over, they start planning for next year. But the amount of work that goes into it now, between now and the event itself, you know, it's 14-hour, 15-hour days on site, setting up, make sure everything's fine. There's a lot of work to it. And it's hit a nerve with people that, as you rightly point out, there are people, and I actually said this in an interview with Steve, there are people who go with the parents who remember, say, like, event music the first time round, and their children are doing it. And also, as well, I did an interview with Paul from K-Class with regards to it.
10: That's interesting.
9: And he was saying that, you know, you look out on stage, you see the elder people, but you see the kids as well who know what K-Class is all about because they've learned or they've heard the thing, so they're joining in as well. It's absolutely.
10: Yeah, and they're very local K-Class. I think they've done music videos. You can sort of tell they're in the Northwest and in Wales and things like that from their music videos.
9: Yeah.
10: So they are part of this scene, this Northwest
9: dance
10: scene. There's Creamfields as well.
9: Yeah, Creamfields. I think that took place last weekend, didn't it? Or was it over the bank holiday weekend?
10: Coming over the August bank holiday weekend, and this is a bit after. With that, actually, I nearly got a free ticket for it.
9: Did you?
10: But it would have been part of the camping, but... What I didn't realise is once you leave the festival, you're not allowed back in. You have to pay again. So they often tend to do that. So you actually have to stay in the festival.
9: I've not been to Reminisce. It's a fantastic festival. You know, as I say, Lee and Steve and everyone puts their hard work into it. And, you know, the Friday event as well, that only started last year. So it's the second time they run it. I believe it was very popular last year, the Friday event. So definitely, and I mean, hey, if Pat Sharp's there, you know it's going to be interesting.
10: He's got a lot of radio history,
9: He has, mate. It'd be interesting to actually try and get Pat in for a chat, but anyway, we'll see. Anyway, let's play some music. We'll play this one for the Beatles. Don't think they're playing Reminisce. Be good if you were.
10: Paul McCartney could do that.
9: He could do, but he's real love.

0: The Beatles. Real love. It's one of those records they found, didn't they, after all those years, and he said that they found it in an attic. Yeah. And then everyone's like, oh, it's the last Beatles record. Great. There was that and Freeza Bird. And then, of course, nothing.
1: And Now and Then as well.
0: And then, Now and Then got found.
1: Yeah, that, yeah.
0: But and you just sort of think to yourself, how many more are out there?
1: But they did do production on it as well. Like, yeah, yeah. Like it was unfinished. A bit like I've heard about George Michael's album from 1992, after Listen Without Prejudice, because he had Volume 1.
0: Yeah.
1: But unfortunately, it was a bit of a, you know, he had a tragic time in his life. His partner died. But he did some good work on this album. And they're going to put out recordings from the studio. But I wonder if they're going to work on the actual masters, you know, or what was unfinished. Yeah, so there's probably things that the Beatles... They were quite bohemian. They probably started loads of things as well and didn't finish it. And there's all sorts of reels. You know, you can well imagine that.
0: Yeah, exactly. Anyway, That's a story for another day. Yeah, yeah. Back into the papers. Go on, mate. What have you got?
1: Well, it was like the big news yesterday. And they were saying it was maybe done to distract about the investigation over the £5 million donation. There's a Channel 5 documentary about it. It might be interesting. It's next Saturday. It's called Nigel Farage, Where Did the Money Go? On Saturday evening on Channel 5. But this is about if they were to get power in 29, they would cut £50 billion from the benefits bill by primarily, it seems, targeting PIP, but also the health allowance on universal credit. So they would essentially, I think they even have said, as going as far as scrapping PIP and bringing in something called secure health allowance or something, and also saying that there's only going to be a small category of people who would be, you know, left on so-called disability benefits. It would be cut by £50 billion. So it has already been pointed out by, you know, various people online that the voter base might, you know, a lot of the voter base for in support of benefits might be left wing, but there are quite a lot of voters who would actually back reform who are on PIP as well. So there might actually, it might be a bit of an own goal to actually go that far and say we're going to cut this amount, because I know the Tories talk about it about bringing back the two-child benefit cap. Where

0: because that's actually been removed under Labour, where you can now again get child benefit for a third and fourth child, etc. But this goes a lot further than that, though. So one of some of the things it actually says about PIP and universal credit health claimants, most people receiving these payments would have their cash support removed or reduced. Reform estimates that 2.89 million people would have their payments modified or withdrawn over 3 to 4 years. So that wouldn't be popular with a lot of people, obviously, who really rely on it, because it's the only income in many cases, although it's often a misconception that PIP is an out-of-work benefit, because it can be claimed. It's not mean you work. Yeah. It doesn't matter if you work or not, or even have all the money, because it's literally, because it's non-means tested. Obviously, it's to meet the extra cost of disability. There are a lot of people, of course, that it is the only income. So it would be a really, really serious cut to what you need just to live everyday life, obviously.
1: Yeah, obviously. I mean, and this is the thing. Yeah. Helen, who comes in once a month from Sides of a Rainbow, she always goes on about PIP. It is an in-work benefit. You're right. And there's that many changes happening with the TIMS report that's due out in November. Oh,
0: yeah, they're talking about who they think shouldn't be on it, sort of thing. But yes.
1: So what does Reform say they're going to do to replace it? So what have they come up with?
0: I think they've mainly said about the Secure Health Allowance, which is a vast reduction of the sort of people that they think would be entitled to this payment. It sounds like it's a replacement of the name of PIP, but I'm not sure what it actually means in terms of how much they would pay. And also there's scrapping the health element of universal credit, which gives you more than, when you're in the job seekers having to look for work category. It's called full conditionality, so that would be... that's already had cuts under the Labour government, believe it or not, under Keir Starmer, because they removed the £50 a week from that for any new claimants. But anybody who's already on it would keep the same rate. So, so to also go into what it says, long-term claimants, those fit to work and who have claimed for more than a year, would need to complete 20 hours of community work weekly. They talk about that all the time. The Conservatives, the Tories have talked about that. I guess that's also why workfare was kind of a thing in the late noughties, in the tens, where people were essentially, forced to say you're going to have to put some hours in a charity shop. You're going to have to do these things. There were protests against that, but I'm not sure if it's actually been dropped or not entirely. I think it actually, it's kind of... And then the 35 hours of looking for work, that's been just dropped, the actual 35 hours. So they're kind of going back to all of that sort of thing as well. Firms with... if people who are capable of work refuse and they'll get nothing. That's what Robert Jedrick says. The firms with more than 5 staff would face a new obligation once statutory sick pay runs out after 28 weeks. At the moment, employees typically move on to state benefits, but under Reform's plan, employers or their insurers would take on responsibility for a further 2 years through return to work cover. And then the usual thing they say about anybody that's foreign nationals, they're calling them to remove entitlements, because that's what they're kind of, but some people have been thinking it's going to be targeted at people who are immigrating only and not the so-called native population, and it's been pointed out that this actually would mean everybody could be affected by the plans of benefit cuts, so that could lose them voter. For people who are okay with that, but not this, possibly. And then it shows, and then also it's got about the response that the Green Party, obviously completely opposite, it wants to also remove benefit sanctions and increase the base rate of universal credit by £40 a week, raise disability benefits by 5%, and work towards even introducing a universal basic income where it's not conditional on claiming everybody gets paid every week. That idea.
1: It's a difficult one, isn't it? Because, as I say, we've got the TIMS report coming out in November. That's taken over a year to put together, and we await the findings of that. Yeah. But as you say, is this just throwing smoke into the room to take people away from the investigation, which is now been relaunched against Nigel Farage?
0: Yeah,
1: or is this reform saying this is our, you know, this will be our manifesto at the next election? The only problem is the recent polls have shown that reform have actually lost points because Labour have taken the lead now.
0: Oh, Andy Byrne has been popular enough for that to happen, but under Keir Starmer they were dropping, weren't they?
1: Exactly. So you seem to think, I mean, the next election's not going to be till, 2029?
0: Yeah. So it's still 3 years. So
1: exactly.
0: It's like, that'll never happen. It's 3 years away, but obviously,
1: yeah.
0: I mean, it could. I mean, they were looking like, you know, they were getting a few MPs is a bit of an achievement in the first past the post. So, you know, what it actually means, you know, they tend to come heavily second or third in many by-elections. So whether it actually means, you know, they could actually be a contender. The Conservatives seem to have just dropped through the floor as the opposition now, don't they? It seems like they've taken over them and gone into wet their space.
1: Yeah, exactly. That's the thing. It's one of those, isn't it?
0: You know, so I've got neurodiversity, so I do heavily rely on this sort of income, and it's the Tim's report is it seems to be looking at neurodiversity and benefits quite a bit. So. So it's how safe people will feel when there's no alternative. You feel there's no other alternative income you can get for support, because in my personal case, it's something like 85 to 90% of people with autism haven't got employment.
1: Yeah.
0: So you know it'd be interesting, but they also say they're also saying that it will be down to council schemes to help disabled people that will be an alternative to cash payments, so as in benefits, basically. So how would that actually work? Because councils are quite strapped. They're really strapped for cash and right now, aren't they? So if they had to take on disability support on top of everything else that they have to do that they can barely do, how would it work?
1: Well, that's a very good question, which is why the DWP is there. And, you know, we'll be interested in what this report comes up with. You know, a lot of people say, is the DWP fit for purpose? I suppose, if, you know, they've got a job to do. They're doing it to the best of their ability. However, maybe things should change. Who knows? Well, you know, we're not in that position. We're not in that department. We're not, you know, we don't work inside there. You know, you don't know what pressure the staff are under there. To achieve certain targets and numbers or whatever, and so on and so forth.
0: Which can involve, you know, why they do as many sanctions as well, because there were targets and things. You have to. It was discovered that you have to do so many. They're under pressure at their end.
1: Yeah.
0: For the numbers. Yeah. So.
1: Yeah. Also, sticking in Liverpool, a couple of stories actually. One, there's a national story which will affect Liverpool, that the Prime Minister Andy Burnham announced. From next April, people with disabled bus pass will be able to travel free at any time of the day. Now, there's it's from about 9:30. They can only get on. However, from next April, that's changing. They can use it any time, which is good. You know, I mean, especially if you are working on an early shift.
0: Yeah, he's done quite a bit with also the £2 cap in England as well. Yeah, I've got I've known people with disability plus pass, and it's 9:30 a.m. till 11 p.m. So you can't get in on in the morning sort of rush hour. But they dropped that over weekends and bank holidays. But now it'll just be all the time. So free travel on the bus. Yeah, I had that in my notes as well.
1: A Liverpool institution is preparing to close 19 sites, putting around 100 jobs at risk. It says bakery has largely disappeared from the city, but still operates more than 20 sites across Merseyside and almost 40 nationwide. The company started a family business in Old Swan in 1912 with Fred and Lillian Sayer, selling baked goods from a basement kitchen. Since then, the company has undergone several changes, including a partial rebranding as Pound Bakery and the subsequent ownership changes. Says is now owned by Karen Wood and managed by Mark James and David Sylvester. S&PB Retail Limited, which operates the bakeries, branded as Says the Bakers and Pound Bakery, confirmed 19 undisclosed locations are scheduled to close at the end of this month. statement issued to the Echo reads, following a comprehensive review of our store portfolio, the company has concluded that a number of locations are no longer commercially viable. After careful consideration, the senior management has therefore proposed to close 19 underperforming shops at the end of August 2026, which is expected to result in approximately 100 redundancies out of 800 employees throughout the company. This has come about after a very difficult trading period due to a number of factors, particularly a change in customer shopping habits, which has led to a reduction of people on the high street, along with inflation on the cost of running the business, which has been difficult to pass on to customers while also maintaining sales volumes. Yeah. The focus is safeguarding the future of the business, investing in our remaining 72 shops and protecting approximately 700 jobs while preserving our place on the high street, where we've been for 114 years. Now, the locations affected have not been confirmed yet. The Echo has asked for a response. Last August, the group announced a store located at Churchill Shopping Centre in Aintree had permanently closed. The shops on Banks Road in West Kirby and Queen's Avenue Witness also shut. A spokesperson at the time said the Echo, in response to ever-evolving high streets and wider market challenges, S&PB Retail has initiated a strategic restructuring programme to ensure a stronger and more sustainable future for business. This includes the closure of underperforming sites. These changes are designed to strengthen the company's long-term operational financial performance and ensure continued stability. We appreciate your ongoing support in helping business survive these challenging times in order to save our high street.
0: That's the thing, isn't it? Everything's gone up so much, it feels like it's doubled in price. And, yeah. I didn't realise it was sales behind it. I often go into a pound bakery because it's an appealing idea, like you're just going to get a nice pasty.
1: Yeah.
0: But they branded it the pound bakery, and now everything's getting forced up to about £2 if you don't pass on the cost. And this doesn't seem to have affected Greggs in the same way, because that's like, it's got to be the closest competitor.
1: Yeah.
0: And they're just everywhere. It's like, there's one street corner in the city centre, and you just go down, you just go Whitechapel or something up to Law Street, and there's another Greggs. They don't brown as the Pound Bakery, but it's still cheap. It's sort of cheap and like it's £1.35 or something like that, isn't it?
1: Yeah, I think so.
0: Yeah. So why are they doing so well, but the Pound Bakery isn't holding up enough?
1: Yeah, it's one of those. It's a shame because it is a really nice place to go. Anyway, what can we do? I know what we'll do. We'll play some music. Yes, let's. Local band. This is 6.5 minutes long, which is brilliant because go out and get some fresh air. This is the Ragamuffins and Let's Walk Down Hope Street on Liverpool Community Radio 106.7 FM. 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Mm-hmm.

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1: Hello, salut, ahlan, ciao, titi, hola. Liverpool is the world's greatest city. 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My name is Imad Hassan and I love this place I now call my home. 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
2: 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It's just a short walk from Prince's Park Gates. We're open Monday to Friday, 9 till 4:30. You don't need to struggle alone. 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If you haven't got a pen, I'm going to say it again. 07 483 426 969. Or just search in Google Jobs Plus Toxteth and on social media. 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
4: And Frank's show is on this afternoon at 3 o'clock. Liverpool Community Radio, 106.0 FM. New Daily Quest on me, Mascarenhas. Michael's over there with you till 2. Right, back into the papers we shall go. Oh, a story I noticed yesterday, which has been made it today, is that there was a statement put out yesterday that Mrs. Brown Boys will not be recording a Christmas special for 2026 because Brendan Carroll has to have an operation on his jaw.
5: So condolences there.
4: And obviously, if it needs doing, it needs doing.
5: People were quick to jump to the people who say, "Oh, I'm glad it won't be on at Christmas this time," sort of thing, because of the fact that it's rolled out all the time and it's kind of cheesy, but it does have some fans. It still gets several million people, I think.
4: Yeah.
5: Even now, so yeah. But sympathies with having to have that happen, and you can't make a show.
4: Yeah, I mean, obviously, if it needs, the operation needs to be done, obviously it's going to be a lot of recovery time, and the sooner it gets done, the better. Yeah. And Mrs. Brown Boys is a program, as you rightly point out, Michael, that people like. It's like Marmite, people either like it or hate it. And, if it's pulling the figures in, especially the Christmas specials, the BBC will think, well, hang on, we've got a ratings winner here. It just sort of thinks to yourself, what are the BBC going to cover it with this year?
5: Yeah. Well, I mean, that kind of forces them to do a special about something else or maybe originate something else. And there's been a few things recently. So, like, Motherland was big and then Amandaland. They might do another one of those. There's the sitcom called Android. Maybe they'll do a special of that, which is another one with Diane Morgan. The one that was Philomena Kunk on the Charlie Brooker, and she's also does stuff with Ricky Gervais now as well. Mandy, of course. Well, it's the first sitcom about AI in some way. There's a robot domestic assistant who is keeping company. I think an elderly mum. I think she's played by Sue Johnston, and it's actually been a bit of a hit for the BBC over the summer.
4: Which is what?
5: It's called Android.
4: Android. Okay.
5: Or something.
4: Right. Okay.
5: So that might be something they think. Well, could we get a festive episode done? What remains of the summer and then? They often used to do it with the royal family.
4: Who knows?
5: One didn't go on air in 2011 of the royal family because the script wasn't ready in time, so we'll never know what the 2011 Christmas episode would have been.
4: I've never watched an episode of the royal family. But you were saying off air as well earlier, Ricky Gervais has got a new sitcom out, which has been panned, apparently, according to what you've said.
5: It's been mostly panned, yeah. I think there's some fun in it. It's his first major TV project other than the stand-up he does on Netflix. The stand-up shows since Afterlife, which was a sort of, you could call it a sitcom, like a bittersweet sort of sitcom about a man who's after life after bereavement, so he's lost his wife, so it's sort of dark comedy. But they're saying, and because we're on an Ofcom station, that he wants to slip, that he mostly without really having any substance to it, or it's kind of cheesy. He just wants to slip in all the Fs and etc. And just kind of make it's a bit like South Park or Family Guy. Rod, it's not necessarily the cleverest humor. You just want, and I think people online have said is that it's kind of the way his work has gone more since not working with Stephen Merchant, because The Office and Extras are just, you know, amazing shows, but they also have depth of character. You can almost feel like it's a real life situation you can relate to. I've never been in the workplace or really worked in an office, but you can feel how real the office is, you know.
4: This is a program I've never watched an episode of The Office.
5: And it is, I would say it's, you know, an absolute all-time classic. You know, it wouldn't sound like the sort of show that would be. And in Afterlife, it was the characters were a bit more one-dimensional, but the subject idea was good. But in this Alley Cats, it's the... Well, he's had an animated show before. So when they were just, observing life and laughing about all sorts of, slightly absurd ideas, and that was actually how they rose to fame. Ricky Gervais, Carl Pilkington, they had this Ricky Gervais show on XFM, didn't they, late 90s?
4: Right,
5: animated show got made just out of what they were talking about. It's a bit like if somebody came in here and, you know, all the little jokes we do, they made an animation around it. And now,
4: could you imagine nominating us?
5: Yeah, that's right. But you have to do a lot of work. So they've now done an animated series based on something a little bit like that called Alley Cats on Netflix. And it's generally all Gervais' observations about life slightly, but it's a bit all crude humour. And, you know, you can see his atheism. You're talking about, I mean, one scene, a cat gets knocked down. And he says, "Well, you know, there's nothing after death," sort of thing. You know, so, and the binman will collect him on Thursday, sort of thing.
4: Oh, that's lovely.
5: I know, but he gets into, and generally they live in like an abandoned house. I should know all about that. And they watch telly there, and then they go prowling the streets. It's like a cruder version of Top Cat, I suppose.
4: Right. Okay.
5: But, you know, but the reason it's been panned, it's kind of fun. It's all kind of surface level, if you know what I mean. It's there's not much depth to the characters.
4: Fair enough.
5: But if you just viewed it like you were watching Family Guy or South Park, something, you know, it's still quite a fun show. I kind of enjoyed it.
4: Yeah. Fair enough. It's one of those, as I said earlier, each to their own.
5: If you enjoy that type of thing,
4: then, you know, perfect.
5: Yeah. So it's on Netflix anyway, because he seems to do it all for Netflix, and there's six episodes, and the animation style is good, because it's kind of like quite crudely and simply designed, you know, drawings of... I've gotten to drawing over the last few weeks, and they do like shortcuts in the animation, like they have a tower block in the distance, don't really draw any windows on it, like the Hanna-Barbera cartoons.
4: Right.
5: You know, you'd have Fred Flintstone going past the background that repeats itself about five times, you know. Because basically, one thing with animation is you just have a still drawing and move around it.
4: Yeah,
5: you know.
4: Yeah, that's the thing. I'm sure it will be popular. I'm sure people will enjoy it, and it'll be a big hit. However, I can't say I've actually watched it, and I can't say it'd be high on my viewing list. But it's not against Ricky Gervais. Absolutely, I just want to put that out there now. Oh, nothing against Ricky Gervais at all. And it will appeal to people who want to, you know, who enjoy that type of thing.
5: Yeah, I think so. But I can definitely see the direction change that people are talking about.
4: There's some
5: good videos on YouTube that people have gone into. One is the channel Andrew, for example. It's quite good at reviewing the Peep Show and all. It's an interesting analysis of how it's changed since the days of The Office and Extras.
4: Yeah.
5: Possibly starting with Derek. Which is the one, it was in a care home and he was like a vulnerable sort of adult. And Ricky Gervais played him, if you remember that. It was for Channel 4, wasn't it?
4: Yeah.
5: Called Derek. So there is something that brings us on to tonight as well. Channel 4 doesn't mind controversy, and the controversy this time is kind of against, people think now it's against what progress we've maybe made in accommodating people with, you know, ADHD and awareness of ADHD by basically saying it's a myth. This documentary, someone called Dr. Max Pemberton saying that it's less likely to be neurodevelopmental, you know, as in your brain. It's just that way, and that's the way you are, like with autism, and autism and ADHD are often together.
4: Yeah.
5: And saying that it's more of a societal, behavioural condition, and it's and that it's being overdiagnosed. But is that because more people are becoming aware of? Well, I think that's what my life is like, and you know, that's why they're going for diagnosis.
4: It could be, but it takes a long, long time to actually get a diagnosis for ADHD. Right. It really does. To get it up to 3 or 4 years, it exists. It's not one of these made up. It is. It exists. There's been research done into it.
5: Because you know someone personally, and your family,
4: exactly.
5: And I do as well. It's
4: exactly.
5: Not, it's very much part of, and it's, of what the, of what yeah. they are. You know.
4: Yeah. Absolutely. They're on medication. You know, they can't sleep. You have to take a melatonin to build up your melatonin to actually help you to sleep. You know, it's just one of those where. And this is the annoying thing about it, right? You've had scientists researching it. People, you know, there's been studies done into it. What are you basically saying, that the scientists lying? That this doesn't exist?
5: And then saying that when more people come forward and say, well, I think that's me as well, which is, you know, it's kind of like, I've not got an official diagnosis yet. You know, I've got a form of autism. I've got a diagnosis for that, and it often runs with it. But it's when you can't concentrate on things, that the attention, the way that it leads to like repetitive, intrusive thoughts. And I'm not sure. You know, I don't think that would all be the, you know, the environment that we're in. It's part of who we are exactly. But it is. You know, in modern life, it is stressful. All the expectations, and you know, the workplace, and what you have to do to stay on top of things and to organise, and that can be more difficult for people with these conditions. It's also been said that if we had a less stressful sort of society and the way it works, then it would be easier to live with the likes of ADHD.
4: Yeah, true. There is that. You know what I mean? And it's one of those, isn't it? It's, you know, if there's a cure for it, I'm sure people would be really made up. However, I don't think it's a long-term problem. It's a lifelong problem. People are going to be suffering from it.
5: And what do you notice in a family member that you've got that it changes his life?
4: It's just weird that, you know, whereas we concentrate on one thing, he can concentrate on 3 or 4 things at once. He can watch something and do something and watch other screens as well, and you know, just there's all subtle traits of it, and you know, it's the way, you know, you get excited, or you know, you talk loudly and stuff like that. It's because the brain's not exact, you know. It's white, you know. It's one of those things, genuinely.
5: But it's in the brain.
4: It's neurodivergent.
5: Yes,
4: and it's one of those. So I don't know.
5: Same with autism, is that there's no cure there, because it's the way that someone is. It's the way they think and act and feel. It's all you know. So really, you just need to work with that. Not thinking well, they could change to someone that they're not, and that can't actually. To cope the way that so-called ordinary people cope isn't really a way you can do it. So although ADHD itself isn't a myth, it's almost like a suggesting it is by saying that the program title is The Great ADHD Myth, as if the whole thing's a myth.
4: But it's not a myth. It is not a myth, ladies and gentlemen. Right, I'll tell you what I'm going to do. I'm going to play a record now. Now, as we spoke at Reminisce earlier, about 12 months ago, I actually spoke to the founder of this band when it starts. Hello, are you out there? Hang on, I just realised something. If I do that there, and then go. There you go.
5: Yeah, okay, class, love this one.
4: Yeah.
5: Yeah.
4: They're appearing at Reminisce. We spoke about this earlier. And about, I think it was back end of last year, before the event last year, I had the chance to speak to Paul from K-Class. You can hear that interview next, after their hit from 1991, Living is a Mystery.
5: Yeah.

0: Liverpool Community Radio, 106.7 FM. It's me, Matty Grimes, on New Daily Croissants. Now, Reminisce is 10 years old. The festival takes place in St. Helens on September the 7th. And it's a dance festival that takes place at 12 until 10. And many a big band has appeared. And one of them is a massive band from the 90s who's still around now. You may remember their hits, Rhythm is a Mystery, which reached number 3, and Let Me Show Your Love, which reached number 13. They are appearing on the Legends stage on the Saturday. I'm delighted to have on the phone. It's Paul Roberts, a.k.a. K-Class. Hello, Paul. How are you, mate?
1: Well, say a.k.a. K-Class, one third of K-Class and one fifth of our full live band.
0: OK, so one third of K-Class and one fifth of the live band. So, Paul, I mean, K-Class started in 1988. You all got together in the Hacienda, didn't you, way back then. Did you think 36 years on, K-Class would still be around playing music, you know, playing stages?
1: If you'd have told me that at that stage, I'd have laughed at you. I really would have. It's absolutely incredible what's happened, do you know what I mean? And the fact that we're now busier than we ever were at any stage in the 90s is unbelievable. It's such a blessing. It really is.
0: And, you know, when you first had the hit with Rhythms and Mystery, you know, you've been going a few years. When you finally got the biggest hit, was it like, wow, we've arrived? Or was it like, oh, well, you know, we've hit one, we can do another?
1: I must admit, without sounding big-headed, when we were putting the tracks together back in the day, we had this kind of inbuilt, because we've seen other bands, you know, other sort of UK house acts coming through that were succeeding and the records were charting and things. Yeah, we had this sort of inbuilt belief that we would do it at the time. I mean, it still did come as a shock, you know, when Rhythm is a Mystery charted as high as it did. But and then obviously we had, you know, the issue of trying, you know, a record that was that big, trying to follow it up, and it took us another 2 years before we had another couple of singles in the meantime, but it took us two more years to follow it up with something that was probably as big, if not bigger, in the shape of Let Me Show You.
0: Yeah, I mean, if you are old enough to remember that, they're absolutely brilliant songs, and Saturday Night Out wasn't complete without, you know, K-Class playing on the dance floor and people, you know, singing along, hands in the air. And when you perform nowadays and you see a younger generation like at Reminisce singing along to Rhythm is a Mystery and Let Me Show You, do you sort of look back and go, wow, have we really created this?
1: Yeah, it is. It's incredible. I mean, the music that you're into as well at that stage of your life is really endearing. It stays with you a lifetime. You know, and that means now, yeah, wherever we go, wherever we play in this country, you know, whenever we do any of this European holiday destinations and we'll go out there and play, without fail, there's always a gang of kids there from Liverpool. Do you know what I mean? Oh, okay, class, we love you. We've come especially to see you. You know, and not one of them would have been anywhere near even thought of when the tracks were released. Yeah, you know what I mean? And it's been passed down from parents to younger generations and stuff like that. And I think, you know, with the actual tracks as well at the time, because we, rather than just sort of banging the tracks out there, we spent a little bit more time on the drums, the production and stuff like that, and really put a lot into the mix downs and the way the tracks sounded. It's made them, you know, a lot of the music then, from back then, you can't play amongst, you know, a modern sort of house music set, whereas especially Let Me Show You will slot into perfectly, you know, any DJ set of tracks that have been produced, you know, kind of now, as long as it's house and it's not sort of going towards the heavy, you know, the more sort of electronic EDM stuff, you know, it will still slot into a set of modern house music really, really well. And, you know, it has passed down the generations, which is absolutely incredible.
0: And as I say, when you're not behind the decks, you spend time in the studio. And I'm going to reel off a list of names here, folks, that K-Class have worked with them, Paul. The Pet Shop Boys, Kathy Brown, Whitney Houston, Jerry Halliwell, Blondie, Bobby Brown, M People, Level 42, Kylie Minogue, Rosala, Sun Cream, Frankie Knuckles, Bizarre Inc., Kathy Sledge, New Order, Janet Jackson, Luther Vandross, Lisa Stansfield and Candy Staton, plus many, many more. Just a few little friends then, Paul.
1: Yeah, I know. We've been truly blessed to work with some amazing people. Do you know what I mean? Some really, really talented musicians over the years. Some of them we've actually had in the studio with us. Some of them we've worked with remotely. But, you know, we've worked with people, you know, a lot of people I consider to be way more talented than us. So we've been really blessed over the years with stuff like that. Absolutely. And the thing is, from working with people like that, you learn things and you pick up things on the way. You know, we've been doing this 35 years now, and we're still learning things every year, you know, about music and the way that, you know, decent music works and stuff like that. You know, the day you stop learning is the day that you shouldn't be doing it anymore.
0: Yeah, that's true. And also, when you do a remix and a production for a singer, right, do you actually get paid for that? Because I read a story once that someone, I think Run DMC was with Jason Nevins, he didn't get the royalties because he just remixed it. Can you explain to listeners how that works if you remix something for someone?
1: Well, it's really, really weird. We've always been paid, but I mean, what we generally get is like a flat fee, like a remixing fee, like a buyout kind of thing for doing it. So we'll be, you know, I don't know, say we'll be offered, I mean, back in the day, there was big money around, yeah, we could be getting up to like £10,000 for a remix. In this day and age, with sort of streaming and the lack of physical sales of music, now the fees are nowhere near that anymore. You're almost making music now to, you know, just to keep your profile out there and supplement your live work, unless you're really, really big on the streaming sites. But no, what we used to get was like a flat fee for doing the remix. I mean, our biggest ever career mistake was probably Bobby Brown's Who Can Play That Game, which we were offered a flat fee on that, or half of that amount and a percentage of the sales. And when that remix was offered to us, we kind of thought, well, Bobby Brown, his career's not really going massive at the moment. You know, he's not really had a big hit in a couple of years. We'll just take the full fee rather than the half fee and percentage on the sales. And we rewrote every note of that track apart from the vocal. Essentially, it was like a K-class track with a Bobby Brown vocal on the top of it. And that went on to be one of the biggest selling, I think the biggest selling dance record of the year. It stayed at number 3 for a month in the charts and basically relaunched his career. But we never saw an extra penny out of it other than the initial fee that we got, which, you know, looking back now, it's a little bit annoying when you think that, you know, every note of the music and the drums and everything else is all completely us. And, you know, we even changed, like, the vocal arrangements around. But, you know, we knew what we were getting into when we did the deal on that. So, yeah, you know, that's the way it works.
0: Lesson learned, so to speak. But you won a International Dance Award 1995, and you got nominated for the Grammy Awards in America in the 2002 remix category. How was it back then going over to the States, but, you know, being nominated for the Grammy in that category?
1: It was incredible. We were the first UK artists to be nominated in that category as well. We didn't win it. We narrowly missed out on winning the Grammy. But the very fact that we got nominated and we were over there and we got to go to the events, you know, it was sort of like, you know, it was a reward for the hard work that we'd put in, you know, the 10 years plus leading up to that point.
0: See, you had put a lot of work in, because you played the smaller clubs as well, because I do remember K-Class playing the clubs in Liverpool on like Friday and Saturday night, doing PAs to get yourselves out there, and they were always packed to the rafters. Do you miss doing that?
1: Well, we still do club gigs. We're out every single weekend. So far this year, we've had 2 blank weekends, and they were back in January when there's not much going on. Apart from that, we've been out every single weekend doing between 3 and 6 gigs every single weekend, and we're booked right through to the end of the year. So we still do smaller clubs. We still love doing those. You know, obviously, the big festivals are fantastic. We've done Glastonbury this year with the live band. We've got a whole host of incredible events lined up with the live band. You know, over the years, and obviously, you know, we're doing a DJ set and like a live PA performance for Reminisce on the 7th September, which is just going to be absolutely amazing.
0: Yeah, it will be. And you know, when you think about it, when you go on stage at Reminisce, and you know, you're on the Legends stage, you see all these people, because Reminisce is a massive event. There's seven different stages. You're on the Legends stage. I say you're doing a DJ set as well. Do you, when you go on first, you see all the people cheering, you look out and go, oh well, here we go again. Time to entertain.
1: No, it's never like that. Every single time, it takes your breath away. Every single time, you end up with goosebumps. Do you know what I mean? It's such a precious gift to be able to make people happy. More than anything, it's with us, it's not an ego thing. It's not, oh, look at our music, aren't we great? You know what I mean? That couldn't be further from the truth with us. It's just the ability to make people happy is the most precious gift you can have. And, you know, it's a money can't buy gift. Do you know what I mean? It really is.
0: Yeah, absolutely. How many reminiscences have you done now then? Have you done all 10?
1: Every single one of them since its inception, yeah, and they've all been amazing. And it just gets bigger and better every year. It's such a thing for Merseyside, do you know what I mean? It's such a special thing for Merseyside. You know, different ranges of sort of dance music culture. You know, even, you know, the sort of big pop acts and stuff like that that they're getting on it now as well. It just really is a great thing for Merseyside, and it's something to be immensely proud of.
0: And do you think that dance music's here to stay? Because it did go through a bit of a lull. Now it's picking back up again. Can you see dance music having a second coming, so to speak?
1: It's never gone away. Do you know what I mean? It'll have little lulls where certain other styles will come along. But at the end of the day, sort of like, you know, 120 to 130 beats per minute, dance music, you know, straight 4/4 house music is the best music for people to dance to. And because of that, it will never go away. It will never go away. You know, when I'm dead and gone. Like I said, you know, the music that you're into at this age now is really endearing. It sticks with you. You know, with the younger ones, it sticks with you a lifetime, the music that you're into at the moment, you know, in your formative years. So when we're dead and gone, our music will still be there. And, you know, that's another thing that just blows my mind. It really does.
0: Yeah, because as you say, when you do go, K-Class will still be around. You'll still be streaming. People will still be playing your records. You know, when you think about it as well, when you all met back in 1988 at the Hacienda, and you know, you did a bit of a gig there, you all got together. As I say, it's what, 36 years on now that K-Class has been around, and you've had your hits and you've been performing every day. If you go back to 19, you know, if you could go back in time, like Back to the Future, and you meet yourself again, would you say, you know what, it's going to turn out all right?
1: I'd have been shocked. I really, really would have been shocked. Yeah, that it's turned out the way it has. Do you know what I mean? I mean, the thing with us as well, you know, you get a lot of people in bands and stuff like that that have been to sort of music school, or, you know, they've had some sort of coaching, or, you know, been for singing lessons, or, you know, classically trained musicians. The thing with us, we were just four lads and Bobby, do you know what I mean, that have just come from street level, every single one of us, you know, from a very, very normal working class background. We've had no money behind any of us. Nobody's given us a leg up. Everything we've done, we've taught ourselves, funded ourselves and learned ourselves. And, you know, I think, again, that's another reason why we're still doing it now, because we know we'd all done other normal jobs before we were doing this, and we all know how lucky we are to be doing it. Do you know what I mean? So,
0: absolutely. Yeah. After 36 years as well. So you're on stage, on the Legend stage on the Saturday. Just remind people how they can get tickets and when you're appearing.
1: I think it's just reminisce.com. Just look on the socials. You'll find links for the tickets everywhere. And just do yourself a favour. It's going to be a glorious day. It's going to be amazing. So get involved.
0: And obviously you were playing the classics, Rhythm is Mystery, and Let Me Show You. Anything new in the pipeline maybe you're going to unleash to the public?
1: We've got a new album that's in the process of production at the moment, but like I said, our touring schedule this year has pretty much put a stop to all our studio activities. Obviously, we do this and we do a radio show on the National DAB station once a

0: yesterday as well.
1: Oh, yeah, I forgot about that. 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
1: Paul, it's been an absolute pleasure. Thank you for your time. We'll speak soon. Cheers, mate.
0: Cheers, take care. Thank you.
1: So that was Paul from K-Class. That was a couple of years ago. That was recorded. Reminisce, this takes place on the 12th of September. We continue with music. With Banners. Been a guest on Swerdlow & Co. Still doing quite well. This is Someone to You on Liverpool Community Radio 106.7 FM. Hello. Are you

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Liverpool Community Radio 106.0 FM. New Daily Cross on me, Matty Giles, with Digital 2. Michael is here. He's just outside having something to eat. Back into the papers, and a quick story is spotted. Weatherspoons has banned its customers from playing music out loud or taking calls on a speaker, saying the noise from phones and tablets was an increasing problem which is driving people nuts. The company, which runs 792 pubs and bars across the UK, that many, said the following complaints. It asked its customers to switch their devices to silent or to use earphones. Polling in recent years by various organisations suggests people are largely opposed to others playing music or taking calls on speaking in public spaces. Now, Weatherspoon told the BBC that staff will be asked to use common sense when enforcing the ban.

0: We're not looking to ask anyone to leave a pub if they go against the ruling, but it's an opinion for managers if they refuse to do so, they said. The company said. The British Beer and Pub Association represents Wetherspoons and several other pub companies in the UK, saying that having clear policy helps staff enforce rules and customers know what they can and can't do. The group added, "We're yet to hear of anyone who relishes having a pint against the backdrop of a speaker phone call or someone loudly playing a video, so we expect this move will be greatly welcomed." Studies suggest that the majority of Britons are annoyed by hearing people take calls on speakerphone or playing videos or music on their phones without headphones.
1: So are they just banning when people put it out through the speaker, or just the or
0: well,
1: like think... these pubs where the actually some pubs now even banning it, phones just. Just phones?
0: I think it's just people who obviously talk on the speaker or play music loud. A Transport for London survey, what a surprise, of 1,000 people last year found 70% of respondents found loud music and phone calls without headphones a nuisance.
1: Oh, yeah.
0: However, the evidence suggests there's also a clear generational gap. In an Ofcom survey of 1,010 people, it's precise, in August 2022, of the 13 to 17-year-olds questioned, 69% said it was acceptable to make video calls, 73% to listen to music, and 83% to watch videos without headphones.
1: Yeah, it happened the other... I actually went on a train journey and someone got on, like a woman in her 20s or something, and she didn't seem like, you know, like the types are a little bit more brash and more likely to do that. She was a bit more of an ordinary person, but she just sat, like, opposite me, and she just went through her phone scrolling TikTok, and you could tell it was, like, scrolling TikTok, and, like, short videos, and it was all out through the tinny speaker. And you can plug headphones in, but now they've taken the most... The most recent phone models, especially like the even expensive ones like the S23 Ultra and iPhone and all those ones, have now taken out the headphone where you can just plug the ordinary one. People are using those Bluetooth ones.
0: Yeah.
1: Or you have to get an adapter, and if you've lost it, you can't easily put just your standard headphones in. Or if you lose those tiny little things for Bluetooth that go in your ear, they're tiny, you keep losing them. Then you can't go on headphones. So maybe that's adding to the problem, but it's not. You can't just stick a pair of headphones in as easily as you used to. I mean,
0: exactly.
1: You know, simple as that.
0: But does it annoy you? Does it annoy you?
1: Yeah, I must admit, it was kind of irritating a bit, because it's like, you know, it's like a tinny thing, and you kind of, whatever it is that someone's playing, it's gonna get your attention. So I don't reckon it's a great idea. You know, it's very nice for other people on the bus or something. One time, and I think someone, whether he did it as a sort of statement or a protest, I was on the 22 bus from between where I live, Neston and Chester. Someone took on a ghetto blaster. They went up, I think it was upstairs, and they actually played loudly a whole Manic Street Preachers album.
0: Well,
1: like,
0: you go. I mean, it's one of those, isn't it? It's each to their own. If people want to, play the music, you know, consider others. Don't be selfish and play it loud. Be interesting to see what it says. Right, one more track from us, and then we're going to come back and say goodbye. We are going to play this one from Only Child and That Faithful Day on Liverpool Community Radio, New Daily Quest, until 2. Mm-hmm.

0: 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Really good album. 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Comes the end of your daily cost from me, Matty Grimes. Michael's over there. Quick quiz.
1: Oh, yeah, quick quiz. Who comes from Liverpool or don't? Or come from somewhere else that isn't Liverpool, which means it's a much worse place.
0: Go on.
1: So, which Beatle, well, this isn't that on this first one. Which Beatle wrote Here Comes the Sun?
0: John Lennon.
1: And it's actually one of the few by George Harrison. It's one of those that's like, okay. Like, it's a bit of a difference, isn't it? So it's one of the ones he wrote. He wrote a few.
0: Okay.
1: But not the most of them.
0: No. Next one.
1: Which of the following groups come from Liverpool? Is it Earth, Wind and Fire, The Real Thing, or The Taverns?
0: The Real Thing.
1: Oh, yeah, you knew that straight off.
0: Yeah, Chris and Eddie Amu. Chris and Eddie Amu.
1: And the rest are like Philadelphia Soul or something like that.
0: Chris and Eddie Amu, the lads from Topstuff. Yeah.
1: Real Thing, You Tell Me or Everything.
0: That's the one. Top fellas. Yeah.
1: What a big hit that was as
0: top
1: well. Fellas. Amazing. Come from Topstuff.
0: Yeah.
1: Tears was a hit for which Liverpool comedian in the 60s?
0: Ken Dodd.
1: Straight away. No, nothing on this one now. Last one for you.
0: Okay.
1: Which of these people came from Birkenhead? Pete Burns, Cilla Black, or Andy McCluskey? So it's a slight trick question.
0: It's a trick one, that. Pete Burns?
1: Yeah, it was him from Dead or Alive, along with Paul Grady. Because Andy McCluskey, he was actually a bit posher, coming from Heswell or something, and ran West Kirby and all that.
0: Oh, right, well, there you go. Thank you for your company. Show's repeating at 6:10, 6 tomorrow morning. Tomorrow, we're back for the Wednesday one, the half-day show, the half show, as we call it, because we can't beat the karaoke. We're going to be joined by a guest tomorrow, Beth Lindop from ESPN Athletic, is going to join us around about just after 12 o'clock. Thank you for your company, Michael. Thanks very much. 6:10, 6 tomorrow morning. We'll leave with Joseph Locke and goodbye from myself and Michael. We'll see you soon. Bye-bye.
1: Bye for now.

Hello, my name's Steve Farragher, and I'm here to explain to you all about the LCR Club 100. 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I realise £100 is a big ask, especially at the moment, but in reality this £100 equates to eating one Greg steak bake or drinking one Starbucks coffee a week. In return for being part of Club 100, you'll get a frame certificate, an LCR mug, and the chance to be a guest on our programme, Kenny Island Discs. But more importantly, you'll get a warm fuzzy feeling that you or your organisation is contributing to a worthwhile community project. You can either make a one-off payment by Bax of £100 or set up a monthly standing order of only £8.34. Donations need to be made to Kensington Vision, which is all one word, Community Interest Company via the Co-op Bank. Our SOR code is 089299, that's 089299, and our bank account details are 65255654, that's 65255654. If you'd like more information or more details, then contact me, Steve Farragher, by emailing steve@l-c-r.co.uk, or you can even call into the LCR studio, 53 to 57 Holt Road, and you can also see what your donation is delivering to the community. 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
1: Hi everyone, I'm Jo from Jobs Plus Toxteth. If you live in Liverpool East, you're out of work, thinking about a career change, or just need a bit of support, we are a local, friendly team who are here to help you with anything from CVs, job searching, applications, and interview practice. 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We've also got an amazing garden space and it looks beautiful this time of year with all the flowers in bloom and the Toxteth birds and the bees are loving it too. As well as all that, we can help you find training and connect you to real local opportunities. Plus, we've got guaranteed interviews with some of the biggest employers in the city. You can find us at 3 Kelvin Grove in Toxteth. It's just a short walk from Prince's Park Gates. We're open Monday to Friday, 9 till 4:30. You don't need to struggle alone. Pop in, have a chat, have a cuppa, and let Jobs Plus talk.
2: Hello and good morning. My name is Alice Haston and I'm bringing a new show to you today. It is called The Conversation. The Conversation is a show that I'm bringing to you and it will be on Liverpool Community Radio a lot more often. It is about politics and you will be seeing all different types of politics coming from me. So let's just talk about what's happening in recent news before I move on to the manifestos of each party. So yesterday, Starmer resigned. This is a big hit for the UK, but the question everyone's asking is, Burnham going to become the leader? Some say he's King of the North, some say he's not, but I think it's a question we should all be looking into. And one of the articles that I think I've found recently that is a really good read is, why is the UK losing so many prime ministers? We've lost Starmer and we've lost so many. It's like a prime minister is meant to have 4 years of reign, but they're only doing 2 years. An article by Dr. Ben Worthy. He reflects on why the UK is losing so many prime ministers, and I think this is a great opener for the show. So why has it become so rapid, Dr. Bonworthy says. So Ben has said that there's been a takeover of PMs and that each prime minister keeps inheriting a government that is riddled with crisis. It's partly a long-term problem, and maybe this is why Starmer has not done everything he said he's done, because he came into power and he said, I'm going to do all these things, but we've chucked him out after 2 years. So do you think Burnham's going to be any better? Please reach out to Liverpool Community Radio if you want to have a say on this show and let me know your thoughts on what's happening in our current political climate. To start you off, I'm just going to put a little song on and then after this we'll move on to the manifestos of each party and what they're saying.
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Hello, and we're back. So I just wanted to bring us back to that article that I mentioned before, those adverts. So why is the UK losing so many prime ministers? I want to hear other people's thoughts, but this article by Dr. Benworthy, he is a politics and societies professor, and he goes on to say in this article, which I think is really interesting, is that that Labour isn't the issue. It's often that the failures, what they're inheriting, is what is, you know, downfall, really. So Starmer's failure, according to this article, is that Starmer's failure then flows into the second factor, that of frying relations with Labour PMs. This is partly a long-term problem. Since the 1970s, MPs of both parties have become more rebellious and less loyal. Then rejected and ejected and then dejected have a greater influence. So arguably what it's saying is that, you know, the MPs are not loyal and not as committed as they were back in the days when there was Brown and we had, you know, the Labour Party, and there was a lot more commitment. And it's like the Prime Minister, they're struggling to hold their peers, and I think that's a really, you know, interesting thing that people aren't realising. Everyone's so eager to just throw out the Prime Minister, but is Andy Burnham going to be that one that holds the loyalty of the PMs? And I think it's something really interesting to think about. Moving on from this, let's look at manifestos. So what do Labour plan to do? You know, if we all just think, oh, Labour's the option, Conservatives, there's all these different options, but what do they actually plan to do? So looking at the Labour website and their manifestos, what they want to work on and their work so far. So their work so far has been cracking down on illegal working by increasing raids, toughest powers yet to disrupt criminal smuggling gangs, and landmark deals to stop small boat crossings. So according to Labour, that's what they've done so far. But why is this important according to their website? It's because they don't call it Britain is a tolerant and compassionate country. They're proud. They plan for change. So what do they plan to change? This is the important part. This is the manifesto. This is what are we voting for. So they want economic stability, secure borders, national security, kickstart economic growth, building NHS fit for the future. You know, these are missions that many parties say they have, but will it come through? And that's what we'll see with time. But in comparison, let's look at the opposite end of the scale. Let's look at the Reform Party. So the Reform Party have many policies and a big manifesto. Some of the top ones on their policies, according to the Reform UK website, is stop the boats, secure and defend our borders, and deport illegal migrants. So this is a controversial one for many, which I think is controversial. But the two different ends of the spectrum, they both have very similar policies. Now, people wouldn't think this, but just reading through them, they both say that they want to secure borders. They both say they want economic stability. But if you look into the nitty-gritty of it and the difference, what is different between them? It's how they plan to do this. So the Reform Party are very strict on how they plan to do it. So they plan to deport illegal migrants, which is one of their biggest policies that I'm sure everyone knows about. But what does the manifesto actually say? So reading into this, this is what the Reform UK website says. It says that they plan to deport illegal migrants in the UK, and we will leave the European Convention of Human Rights. Now, this is a big deal. Repealing the Human Rights Act is what they plan to do, and they plan to ensure that anyone who enters the country illegally will be ineligible for asylum. Now, everyone's like, okay, they're sorting the immigration problem out, but if you read into that, they want to change the Human Rights Act, and the Human Rights Act is a big bill that protects so many. So really, is that worth what they're arguing for? And I think that's down to the voter yourself. Now, the Labour Party, in their manifesto, they don't argue this. They want to keep the Human Rights Bill, but they're tackling immigration from a different sector. They plan to have different secure borders, and they're planning to do it in a completely different way. But we'll come back to that after the short next song. So I've got Jamie Webster, This Place.

Hello and welcome back to The Conversation with me, Alice Haston. So before that little song by Jamie Webster, such a good song in my opinion anyway, but before that song we were talking about the two policies between Labour and Reform and what are their differences and what's, you know, what do their manifestos actually say? These are the pure facts from their website, their words, their websites. So this is what we're just comparing today. And before the break, I talked about how the Reform Party, in according to their website and to their policy, they, in one of them, the deport illegal immigrants policy, they want to change the Human Rights Act. But what is the Human Rights Act? If you didn't know, the Human Rights Act 1988 is UK law that incorporates the fundamental rights and freedoms, and it protects so many people. It protects you from age, background or social status, protects women in the workplace, and it protects you to the right to life, to a fair trial, liberty and security, and many more. So arguably, they want to change this to conform to their policy, which gets out illegal migrants. Now, I think it's arguably to say, is this a fair trade? You know, should we change the Human Rights Act that protects so many in order to get illegal migrants out? It's a hard trade, but you know, I think that's down to you, the voter. You know, what do you value more? What do you want more to happen? Whereas in the Labour manifesto, this is not one of their policies. They don't mention the Human Rights Act in their policies. But they do have a different stand on how to make Britain a clean energy. And they want to keep energy costs down. They want to keep and commit to net zero. Whereas in contrast, the policy from the Reform Party do not want to commit to net zero. They want to scrap net zero, which, according to their website, they believe it will cut energy bills. Now, this is arguably debatable, and if you want to go into the bits of, you know, environmentalists and how our energy bills will come down, but they're the two contrasting ideals. Now, the Reform Party say they will prioritise energy scrutiny. They will expand domestic energy production and scrap policies that drive bills higher while making Britain more dependent on foreign energy. Lower energy costs mean lower prices, higher wages, strong economy. British households and businesses have been crushed by among the highest energy costs in the world, driven by bad ideological policy. Now, they want to scrap net zero, and they want to do the energy bills in a completely different way to Labour. Now, I think you should look into what net zero is. Net zero helps us get cleaner energy. It's your windmills and all these type of things, and it gets us clean energy so we're not less reliant on other parts of the world, like this war in Iran, more politics for you there. You know, that is still ongoing. As much as Trump tries to get a treaty going, it's still, you know, recently there's back and forth, but I wouldn't say it's completely settled. I think there's still time, and it's definitely something to watch. But this scrap net zero policy is completely different to what we've currently got with the Labour government. So I want to know, what do the voters think? Do you think we should scrap net zero, or do you want to keep it in? Which side of the coin are you on? So I think that's an interesting comparison between the two, because, you know, the two completely opposite parties, on some things, they are quite similar. They do both want to secure borders, and they do want a stable economy. But as I say, the way they're doing it is completely different. Now, the Labour Party do want national security, and they do want a building and NHS fit for the future. Now, when we look at the Reform website, and what do they think about the NHS? Well, they say that they want to keep the NHS and help British people have children. They want to revitalise British manufacturing. They want to make law-abiding citizens feel safe. And yes, one of their policies is protect the NHS, despite rumours online. According to the Reform UK website, they want to protect the NHS. It will remain free at the point of use, funded by general taxation. They want to improve it, redirect funding back, and they want to... Successive Conservative and Labour governments have failed, they believe, leaving patient satisfaction and clinical outcomes at record levels. But, arguably, this Reform website, this is a policy, but it doesn't say how. It doesn't say how they plan to boost the NHS. It doesn't say how. So this is something to take into account. If you are wanting to vote for a party, I think we should all look into how do they plan to do this policy? Because we've all been there when a prime minister has come into power and has said, oh, I'm going to do this. And you go, okay, how? And then they don't do it because the how was never there. So I think we should constantly be asking how to both Reform and to Labour. When the Labour say they're going to secure borders, how? How are they going to do that? So I think it's something that we should always be questioning.
especially in the political world. But according to the Labour Party, so far, they have the toughest powers yet to disrupt criminal smuggling gangs, and they've cracked down on illegal working by increasing raids. So the Labour Party are saying that's a part of securing their borders. They're saying that that's how they've secured borders, by being the toughest on smuggling gangs, which arguably there's a fact that they have been doing that. But are they saying they're going to secure borders in a different way? Are they going to, you know, reform or offering a different perspective, I guess? And I think that's something to take into account. They also say, Labour say that they're restoring order and control. According to the Labour website, Labour are restoring order and control to our immigration systems that operate swiftly. Almost 60,000 illegal migrants and foreign criminals have been removed or deported. Now, you wouldn't expect to see this on the Labour website, which was, I was quite shocked when I was reading it, because you expect maybe this from reform, but it shows that the two parties do have similarities, and I think that's really something to take into account, because they clearly do have similar policies, but one may be more extreme or different to the other. So it's definitely something to consider when you're viewing and wanting to consider who should I vote for. I always think, let's look at what they're doing. Let's look at what they're saying they want to do. Because really, if they're saying they're going to do it, then maybe they will. You know, it's not always certain, but I think it's great to look into. Now, after the break, I'm going to discuss what ward we're going to be looking at and what issues there is in the community of the Stonycroft ward, as today I'm going to have Steve Radcliffe in for an interview. I'll see you shortly. Here is the next song.

Hello, and that was Real Love. That was a beautiful song. I really like that one. So my name is Alice Haston, and this is The Conversation, a show about politics. You know, just a friendly conversational show where we talk about politics, we talk about the party's manifestos and what that means for the future of the country. As everyone may know, or if you've not heard, the Prime Minister Keir Starmer did resign yesterday, and that was a really big day for the country. And obviously, when Keir Starmer did resign, that means the question, is Andy Burnham the next leader? Is he going to take over? Is he going to be the King of the North? It's only time will tell. And I think, you know, I think the fact that he is Andy Burnham, his train's getting tracked by the BBC, and he's a very big figure, and he's done a lot for Manchester. He made free bus passes for 16 to 18 year olds, and he has made a big impact. So is this his time? But he's still inheriting a country in crisis if he does come into power. So what does that mean? Will he do a better job than Starmer? Only time will tell. But I'm here to update you on the biggest news, and that is the biggest news. And I'm also to update you on the policies of the parties, new changes, new articles, everything politics. And today I'm also want to talk about some issues in the community, because, well, when we have issues, we look up to our MPs and our councillors, because ultimately they're the only people who can do anything about it. So today we're looking at Stonycroft, the ward, which the councillor Steve Radford is the councillor for. He is their lead party, the Liberal Democrats. The Liberal Party, and he will be in shortly, and he's going to talk about the issues in the area, and I'm going to ask him, what is the party doing? What is the councillor doing? And what is his role and everything, and what does he do for his constituents? So some of the issues that I'm going to highlight is, whilst, you know, the roads are great, but there is some potholes, and what's he doing about this, you know? And there was also, there was a rat problem in March. There was an article by the Liverpool Echo who highlighted this and said, like, you know, the people of Stonycroft deserve better. Is this resolved? Only, well, he's going to be coming in today, and we'll be asking him, is this going to be resolved? And then the next biggest issue in Stonycroft, I think, is fly tipping. Not only do we have it here in Kensington, but it's a big issue in Liverpool. You know, you drive around sometimes and there's a mattress on the floor, or there's boxes thrown around, and this is a big issue, especially for the people of Stonycroft. So I think today we're going to ask him these questions, you know, what's changing and what can we do about it? You know, politics, we choose the people in power. We've chose Steve Radford, and he's going to come in, and we're going to ask him, what, you know, you've been chosen by the people, voted by the people. What do you think is going to happen? What needs to happen? And what can we do as the people to encourage it? You know, I think highlighting the problems is what makes the problem get resolved. If we highlight these potholes, councillors like Steve Radford, he's going to fix it. So we're going to ask him today, and he'll be on shortly. But for now, here's the next song.

That was Daisy Jill, Nothing Out of Me. So that was such a good song. There's a little break in between. So an article I've got here from the Times, which I think is very topical considering, you know, Burnham and Starmer. This is called Andy Burnham Will Seek to Soothe Markets as He Marches on Number 10. So the Times have reported this. So the former mayor of Greater Manchester will vow to protect the economy and stick to fiscal rules in a major speech next week as he gets ready to take power. So what do we think about this? If you want to get in touch, just contact Liverpool Community Radio and talk to us or message us online. We also are on Dab and Spotify if you want to get in touch. Or my name is Alice Haston. You can contact me on Instagram, anything like that. It's just my name. And let me know what you think and what you want to hear about on the next show. But this article says that Andy Burnham will use a speech next week to pledge to grow the economy and commit to Labour's fiscal rules as he prepares to enter Downing Street after the resignation of Keir Starmer. So this is interesting because, you know, Burnham's not in power yet, but he's already stating what he wants to achieve, which I think is very interesting because, you know, you've got to do these kind of things if you want to get into power, but he hasn't said yet how he's going to achieve them. I think only time will come with that. So Darren Jones, the Chief Secretary to the Prime Minister, is considering standing for the leadership to trigger a contest, even if he has no chance of winning. And I think that says even more that all the Labour members have such faith in Burnham, because if the Chief Secretary is considering standing just to let him win, I think that's quite interesting. I think that I wonder, is anyone else gonna stand against him, or is it just gonna be Burnham? Is there anyone else in the ring? I think that's something only time will tell. But some Burnham allies said that they felt daunted by the scale of the challenges ahead. I think, wow, that, you know, even his allies know maybe this is what's gonna happen. Maybe he's the only option to come to power. So, Darren Jones, Chief Secretary, also said to be concerned about the economic direction of a Burnham government, including the potential appointment of Ed Miliband as Chancellor. Now, that's interesting. However, critics said he is unlikely to win the support of not Burnham being to stand. Burnham will use the speech early next week to attempt to bolster his economic credentials and concern in the markets about his premiership. He will promise to reduce the national debt and the cost of borrowing as he sets out a credible plan for growth within the current fiscal rules. So that means that next week, hopefully, we should see what this plan looks like, how he's going to change the economy, and what this means for us, how it affects our taxes and everything that we do. And most importantly as well, the government borrowing, because that affects how much tax we pay and affects everything, the treasury and where our money goes. Everyone wants to know what it's being used for. So the Times also go on to say that Miliband had been favourited for the role but has been the subject of briefings by cabinet colleagues who believe he's not pro-business enough, will undermine market confidence. So the Times is saying here, arguably, that Miliband is the favourite, but does he really know the market? Can he really do the job? Not the job of Prime Minister, but the job of Market Secretary. This is really interesting, I think. And the Times have reported this yesterday, just after Starmer's resignation. And only time will tell, really, what's going to happen next. You know, there's predictions. And it says that they reported a new article where Starmer sets up row with Andy Burnham over defence plan, because they both have differing views on defence. Now, Keir Starmer said he will push ahead with plans to publish the long-awaited defence investment plan before the NATO summit on July 7th, which is soon creeping up, even though his successor will not have signed up to it. The Prime Minister faces a row with Andy Burnham, who the Times have been told wants it delayed until he enters Downing Street. Burnham is said to be keen to examine the plans and make the decision himself. So it looks like there's a bit of, you know, Starmer really wants these defence plans to go ahead. But if he's not going to be in power, should they? You know, because if they go ahead before Burnham gets there, then it would be hard for Burnham to change things around, especially in this, you know, stance. But Burnham's not in power yet, so should he really have a say? There's all these sides to consider. The article goes on to say, the Prime Minister faces a row with Andy Burnham and an ally of John Healey, the former Defence Secretary, who quit over the plan, said there was no point in publishing it half-baked dip before Burnham's in number 10. So the former Defence Secretary doesn't think this should be published before Burnham gets into power and calls it half-baked. Because he said, no, this dip settlement falls well short and an incoming PM will still have to meet the same requirements. So clearly there's a strong argument against publishing half-baked dip. Now,
do we really think Starmer's going to go ahead and publish his plans and go forward with it? Or is he going to let Andy Burnham have his way? However, Nick Thomas Siemens, the Cabinet Office Minister, denied Starmer's government was a zombie government on Tuesday, said that the DIP would still be published in the next couple of weeks. He said he told the Take programme on Radio 4 isn't a delay because it's something that the country has always planned to do for the NATO summit, which is nearly July in Turkey. That remains the case, that is unchanged, work is continuing. Rachel Reeves, the Chancellor, told MPs, I'm confident that they will be published for the NATO summit, will involve more money spent more effectively, and will meet the scale of the challenge facing our country. So it looks like Rachel Reeves on the side for this to go ahead, but will this truly happen? I think the defence is really important considering the war in Iran and considering Ukraine. So it's important that Britain has this defence, but its arguments on how much should be spent on it. That's something to mull over while the next song is coming on and while we wait for Steve Radford to join us.

0: Hello, and we're back. This is The Conversation with Alice Haston, and we are talking all things politics. So today, I've got Steve Radford in today. Do you want to introduce yourself, Steve?
1: Hi, good afternoon. I'm Councillor Steve Radford. I'm leader of the Liberal Party. Can I stress that's the genuine Liberals, not the SLDP who jumped in with the SDP and then jumped in with the Tories and drift about everywhere. Genuine Liberals.
0: Yeah, so he is the leader of the Liberal Party and he's here today to talk about what he's doing in his area. So I've got some questions. So, what changes have you brought to the Stonycroft ward and what are the plans for the future? If you've got any coming?
1: I think, if you don't mind, I brought it out to what my Liberal Party group, including myself and Councillor Billy Lake and our other team members, are doing across the whole city, which have an impact at Stonycroft, but broader. First of all, we're launching a really rigorous campaign, we've launched it, to challenge the council about the fact that all over the city, houses of multiple occupation are being converted by builders. One, they're often not declaring them to the council. Two, they're often declaring them after the work's been done and say a fait accompli, or applying for a legal technicality called certificate of lawfulness, which means we're going under the radars of the system to do a conversion and we've done it, so we don't want to involve in consulting the community. The Liberal Party is uniquely banging the heads together of council officers and raising it with council senior officers as well as senior councillors to say, you're allowing a planning department that doesn't ensure enforcement, which is bringing the planning controls under total lack of credibility. And it's happening just in our wards, even more so actually in Kensington Ward, which is led by the leader of the council. I thought he might have noticed. And we're pushing the issue. We want planning laws to cap the number of HMOs, but not just do it on paper, enforce it.
0: Yeah.
1: The council has hundreds of strategy documents under its file, but they're bloody useless.
0: So do you think they need to enforce it more?
1: Enforce it full stop.
0: Mm.
1: At the moment, I could give you the list of Kensington this week, and it will have 7 applications for certificate of lawfulness, which means we've done the conversion, we haven't applied for planning permission, and we're now trying to avoid planning permission. It's not just in our own wards, even though it's true of parts of Tuebrook particularly.
0: Yeah.
1: But it's true of Kensington, it's true of Anfield. And the Liberal Party is doing a service to the whole city. We're fighting against the abuse of HMOs and a limp planning department that's letting them get away with it.
0: Yeah. And how are you fighting for this?
1: We're meeting officers every month and we're giving them lists of evidence of B&B conversions, Airbnbs opened, HMOs up for sale on websites. The council is just making no notice of. And we're really causing some ruffle feathers. And that's what a constructive opposition does. At the Housing Working Party, which we said the council needs a housing committee, biggest issues of the city, we're cracking down on why the council is taking so little effort to redevelop 10,000 long-term vacant properties. The budget for homelessness has gone up by 60%.
0: Yeah.
1: We've got people in hostels and hotel accommodation, which is extraordinarily expensive. We've got 10,000 long-term derelict properties in the city, not just in Tuebrook, ironically, even more than the Kensington. I had to bring that to the attention to the leader of the council and said, what are you doing? And on the working party, the Liberal Party group put on the table, we want a coordinated, targeted effort in areas like

0: you've gone on fire. We walk our patch every day.
1: Yeah.
0: Every day we see the real problems that the council officers just treat as a sort of number-crunching exercise. We see the impact, and we bring that impact to the town hall and say, this is why it's a priority. This is why something's doing. At the last council budget, we were the only party that last couple of budgets moved an amendment to say the council will put more senior staff into tackling derelicts. And we voted to improve the budget for the private licensing team because, as the constructive opposition, we want to have the life of our residents improved. And sometimes that means putting more money into enforcement. We voted to support more money into highways. As a constructive opposition, we were calling for more enforcement, so we voted for extra funds to go enforcement. Now we want to see the council deliver on it.
1: Yeah, and how has the process been so far? You know, challenging the council. Have they challenged you back on any of these ideas?
0: Well, I spent 1.5 hours debating with council housing officers why they don't want to have a local housing scheme and ignoring the fact that someone in Tubebrook could be given an allocation in Speak. They're away from their family. Their kids then have to travel on council bus services. So that costs the council money. They aren't able to support their grandparents, which means social services are called in. We're calling for a local preference housing scheme. We've worked one in one of our wards at the Woodyard Terrace. 40 of the houses were rented out and 20 were given preference to local people. And straight away, we didn't get a sort of like, you know, 40 people arrived from Croxteth, landed in the middle of Tubebrook and didn't know anybody. Mm. We had 20 local families moved in, and that helped settle the whole estate into the surrounding community. We're fighting for local preference scheme. It's going to the council cabinet for one of the recommendations, thanks to the Liberal Party. Thanks to the Liberal Party, one of the recommendations to the Housing Working Party will be there should be a targeted effort in the areas of high concentration of derelicts, such as parts of Wavertree, Toxteth, parts of Anfield, Tubebrook and Kensington, and really drill down the number of derelicts. A derelict house can blight the street.
1: Is that leading on from that? A lot of people online I've seen in the Facebook group have raised the issue of fly tipping. Now, do you think fly tipping is linked to these derelict houses and people are just fly tipping there?
0: Some of the derelict properties can be subject of fly tipping, but fly tipping is broader. At the moment, too many people, and it's not just necessarily tenants or any particular type of tenant or resident, too many people get private builders in or a landlord come in, clear a flat and say, I'm not going to bother buying a skip, I'll just throw it in the back entry.
1: Yeah, and how are you going to tackle this?
0: And what we want to do is more enforcement. I'll be honest, I've reported people in the street who fly tipped and said to the council, I've seen them fly tip, I've personally challenged them
1: and
0: I want the council to prosecute.
1: Yeah, has it happened?
0: And I have to say, it's sadly not enough.
1: Which
0: and
1: is unfortunate because it
0: it's
1: makes
0: not unfortunate, yeah. It's actually feeble management. Sorry, let me put absolutely blunt. It is weak, feeble management. We've produced evidence of address labels, we've produced statements, and we're encouraging residents every week to give witness statements. The last council, we got a freedom of information because council officers will play, they've got a, oh, it's a great stress finding statistics.
1: Yeah.
0: And they find statistics when it suits them, but when it doesn't suit them, they don't find them. So we had to table freedom of informations. And we got a list of the last freedom of informations. And there's loads of fly tipping tickets in the city centre. So it's great for someone walking around the city table and say, oh, you've lost your crisp packet. Have a fine. But in the areas where it's affected, in the terrace streets of Liverpool, where fly tipping is too often routine, the council prosecutions have been like one per ward in 3 months.
1: Wow.
0: That is not an accident. It is a lack of resources. The council needs to understand there is a city of ratepayers live in the terrace areas of Liverpool who pay their rates and deserve a service they're not getting. The council service should not be just about the city centre.
1: Yes.
0: My group, the Liberal Party group, is banging on the door of council officers and councillors, making that clear at cabinet meetings, committee meetings and officers meetings. And, yeah, we've upset a few councillors. And in fairness, quite a few Labour councillors agree with us. But sometimes they're not always strong enough to say to the officers, you're not doing your job.
1: As a councillor yourself, how do you think this, you know, is going to take effect with the other councillors? Do you think you'll all come together and be able to put in an effective plan?
0: How shall I put it? Like every profession, whether it's doctors, policemen, lawyers, you get some people who are very committed, you know, some people just do the job because they pay for it, and there's a range of talents. There's a range of motivations. And it's not just true of a Labour council, it's true of other councils. When a council gets too big a majority, and it's been in office for a long while, I've noticed a trend is they've become to spend more time justifying what the council officers are doing or not doing

0: and they forget they're there to represent the residents. I'm not making a party point, because it was true when the Lib Dems were last in power as well. Every administration, after a while, makes that mistake. They forget why they're there. They're there. Too many of them see themselves as telling the public what they think's good for them.
1: So do you think the councillors should be doing more?
0: Oh, the council could be doing more, should be doing more, and is failing the residents.
1: And yourself, are you actively then reporting them as a councillor and being involved?
0: If you go onto any of the Facebooks for Tuberook and the surrounding communities, which my community support,
1: mm-hmm.
0: I'm going to be honest, residents of Newsham Park, which were moved into Kensington for the last boundary review, still come on to us every week with issues. The council is not only... They are removing the refuse and we are reporting the dumping. What they're not doing is sufficiently prosecuting the people who are doing the dumping, because when the prosecutions start hitting the floor, then the problem will stop.
1: Yes.
0: Too many private builders, too many private landlords are cutting costs, dumping on the street and passing the burden to the taxpayer. And the council is not pushing back. We have a feeble council. And I don't mind upsetting people. I'll say that publicly. And my group is bringing to the attention of officers at every single level what they're not doing in some of the working class communities who deserve better.
1: Yeah. So do you think the other parties need to be doing better then?
0: Well,
1: difficult
0: question. I just want to be positive about what our group's doing.
1: Yes. Okay.
0: I think we stand on the record on what we're doing. I don't want to spend my time saying... You know, like, for instance, at most budget meetings, Lib Dems spend all their time abstaining, which is true. I have some genuine disagreements with members of the Green Party because, say, if you want extra services, you can't pretend you don't have to increase taxes to pay for it. But that's our point of view. But we will say what we're doing. And more the point, our communities know what we're doing. And we positively try and involve in the community in doing that. One of the things that council's not very good, and I'll change the subject slightly, one of the other issues is everyone knows the health inequality across the country. There's great health inequality. If you lived in Tuberook or Anfield and Kensington, you will probably have a life expectancy of 12 years less than someone living in Woolton or Alton.
1: Mm.
0: And it's not just about income. It's obviously about health education. I'm delighted across our three wards. We launched with the City Region. We helped support a computer training course with the council to encourage people on computer skills. A lot of older people do struggle to even connect, like NHS app. We've done schemes whereby adult social care services came in and they've been giving care advice to people and what adaptions they could need to the house to make their life safer in their own homes. And we're trying to support a lot of health initiatives that the council's gone on paper, but not always connect to the communities that need it to happen. And we're leading from the front.
1: Yeah, is there any other initiatives you want to shout out that are going ahead or that are for the community?
0: Yeah, I think one of the biggest impacts, 6 years ago, Joe Anderson and the Labour Party, including Wendy Whitewash from Kensington Ward, said they were going to move Peter Lloyd and close it and move it to Kensington, which would have been absolutely ridiculous. It would have meant that the whole of the West Derby Tuberook area wouldn't have had a sports centre.
1: Mm.
0: And it would have been moved there. We kicked a fuss up. We've been campaigning for the fact it hasn't been renovated. It's now taken 6 years to renovate. The swimming pool probably should be open next week. Let's be in context. The Allies liberated Western Europe quicker than the council renovated Peter Lloyd. but it wouldn't be there if it wasn't for the Liberal Party group kicking a fuss up.
1: And are you encouraging the community to be using this centre?
0: Oh, yeah. My community will not need any encouragement to use it. they'd be crashing at the doors to get it moving, particularly in this weather.
1: Yes.
0: And there's an example where the Liberal Party have rocked the boat, demanded a service doesn't get lost for the area. Labour councillors wouldn't have been able to say that. They would have been told to toe the line.
1: Mm.
0: The Labour Party's got a policy of collective responsibility. As a Liberal, I call it collective irresponsibility. They all have to be as stupid as each other. They've got to do what they're told. Liberals, as councillors, have always got a duty to represent their community and what's best for the city, irrespective of what's good for the party. And I think that gives us our cutting edge that's different than other political parties.
1: Yeah, and what do you think about the recent elections of all the new councillors that win in the Liverpool region, but, you know, just outside, like you got Knowsley, Sefton? What do you think about the outcome and, you know, the councillors that have taken those seats?
0: Well, I'm going to be honest. I think the elections were a mixed bag across Liverpool City region. I mean, we could spend some time going into each, but I don't think it really helpful. But my view is all the major parties need to listen to the public. You can't have immigration at the level of about a million per year or half a million per year or whatever, and a projection of a population growing by 10 million over the next decade, not have a housing crisis, and not have problems with hospitals and GP surgeries and educators trying to educate in 40 different languages rather than a lesser number. And it also does mean the culture of an area changes dramatically, some areas more than others. If you ignore the public, then don't expect the public go to the extremes.
1: Yeah. Do you think the public needs to be listened to more then?
0: The public need to be listened to, and they need to have a more honest dialogue with the public. Yes, immigration has some advantages. Yes, it has some disadvantages. And we need to actually have a more considered policy and lead it for a long while. I campaigned when I was younger for underground evangelical, helping Christians in Eastern Europe who were under repression of the Soviet Union. And we often included actually bringing out religious refugees out of the Soviet Union.
1: Yeah.
0: There are people who are genuine refugees who deserve and need support because they are refugees. I've met a lot of people who've applied for asylum who have come to the UK because there's better economic opportunities. That is not what asylum's for.
1: Yeah.
0: And the authorities have failed to ensure that asylum is for people who are suffering from fear of life or persecution and danger to life and person because their race, religion or creed, and would be in danger in any part of the country. So, for example, Christians are having a raw deal in Nigeria. But that's only true in northern Nigeria, the Muslim states on the border. But if they lived in Biafra or the Delta state, being a Christian is not a problem. So there is no case for saying someone should need Nigeria because of religious persecution. But there is a case they've moved within the country.
1: Yeah.
0: And the country is failing them. Don't get me wrong. And I've supported protests to the Nigerian embassy. But there's no need for them to come to the UK, because southern Nigeria is perfectly safe for the Christian community. And we can't be the asylum hostel of the world.
1: Yes.
0: And
1: do you think it needs to be more controlled then?
0: There does need to be more control, and more honest control. That means genuine asylum seekers do need support. One of the biggest groups of people coming to the UK is from Eritrea. We've never had any historical links with Eritrea. It was a former Italian colony. It doesn't have a civil war.
1: Yeah.
0: It doesn't have religious persecution because it's got a mixed Christian, Coptic and Islamic population, which has been fairly settled. So why on earth are we taking thousands and tens of thousands of people from Eritrea as a country who only want to avoid conscription? Conscription is a political choice by their country. So I think we need to separate asylum out of immigration, and then we should look at a skills max. And I know, for instance, in construction industry, there's a massive shortage of construction skills. For us to turn away people with a construction skill because they don't have a high earnings level is absolutely counterproductive.
1: Yes.
0: We have a shortage of agricultural workers. There's a great use of agricultural workers in East Anglia. But people coming to work here for a period, if British people go to Abu Dhabi, they don't get citizenship.
1: No.
0: They come on a work permit.
1: Yes. So you think maybe we should have more work permits?
0: I think we should have work permits were sensible. I mean, one of the biggest absurd nonsenses, I think there's one kebab shop in Oldham that had 400 people come on asylum passes because they needed people to cut meat. Well, I don't think there really should be a great shortage of people who could cut joints of meat in the UK, halal or otherwise. So I think we need more rigorous government. We need to be honest with the public. And the established parties should stop sulking about the public voting stream and stop labelling people racist and actually say, come on, sit down, listen to the public.
1: And what the public want, yeah.
0: Listen to the public, engage with the public. Sometimes actually say to them, sorry, an example in Liverpool, we've got a fantastic community from Karela. Actually, their health sector in that southern Indian state is renowned as being the world leading healthcare, and they virtually make a great contribution to our hospitals. So I think we need to have a considered factual debate, not shout people down as being racist because you say something that you don't want to hear. Listen to them and change what's policies that not necessarily always listen to the public and agree with everything, but at least meet them halfway. And if you don't be upset or surprised if people vote the extremes.
1: So leading on from that, the change in leadership is coming along. So, you know, Keir Starmer resigned yesterday. What do you think about that? Do you think the country's going to change? Will it change your job if we get Andy Burnham in power or someone different?
0: I always try to look at people positively until I know otherwise. Andy Burnham has been a long-standing supporter of electoral reform, which will make a voting system where people vote for what they want, not vote what they don't want. I hope he gives the Labour Party leadership, which, by the way, the Labour Party itself has voted for support for PR, but the parliamentary party has often objected. I think that's good news. I think he's been quite brave. He's actually said, I'm prepared to cut down on the welfare bill, and we do need to improve support for long-term investment. I think any businessman would say that's right. Keir Starmer wobbled.
1: Yes, I think he came into a country in crisis and he didn't do the best job.
0: I think that's incredibly generous. I think he was totally indecisive, wanted to come to power. Many people will get up on television, say how everything is terrible, and when they get into power, don't have a clue where to start. It's a bit like Nick Clegg and the Liberal Democrats.
1: Yeah,
0: he came into office, wanted the jag, and didn't want to change any policies, and just rolled over by the Tory party because he didn't have a clue what to do. He never thought about, I could be in opposition or I could be in a coalition. We in the Liberal Party have always said you could try and find the common good, work with the administration on things that need to be done, and sometimes it will mean a bit of compromise. Therefore, we've worked with the Labour Party on a couple of the long-term budgets for the council, and we're the only opposition to do it. I think Burnham will be a fresh leadership start, and I think he's got more credibility and ability to persuade people to make some of the difficult decisions that need to be made. Whether he does, time will tell.
1: Yes, that's what I always say.
0: But
1: only time.
0: We should always look at the positive. I think his knowledge of the benefits of devolution are fundamentally useful. I think England as a country has been grossly dominated by London-centric policies, by people who live in London, legislate in London, work in London, never see the environment outside London, the home counties, and don't believe there's a world existing north of the Watford Gap. I think Burnham will be a healthy change. But whether he can carry a Labour Party to make some of the difficult decisions that they have so far evaded doing, only time will tell.
1: Yeah. Thank you so much for coming on to the conversation with me. Do you have any last minute, you know, future plans or initiatives that you want to mention before we say goodbye?
0: I think I'd say to the voters of Liverpool, I think there's a strong prospect that there will be no political party with a majority in the city next year.
1: It is a four-party system now.
0: Well, yeah. I think it's even much bigger than that.
1: Even bigger, yeah.
0: Yeah, in Liverpool it's bigger than that. I want to assure the residents of Liverpool, the Liberal Party will try and support a stable budget and a stable administration, irrespective of who the lead parties are. We will put the city first and we will be a constructive opposition. And just like we did during the budget working parties when the council feigns the close down, we will stay the course. We won't play games. We'll put our concerns on the table. We'll need to compromise. We will work with other people to put the city first. And that I can assure all the residents, if you vote for the Liberal Party, you know what you're going to get.
2: 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I realise £100 is a big ask, especially at the moment, but in reality this £100 equates to eating one Greg steak bake or drinking one Starbucks coffee a week. 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You can either make a one-off payment by Bax of £100 or set up a monthly standing order of only £8.34. 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Our SOR code is 089299. 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
4: Hi, and welcome along to the 6th edition now of Film Music Legends. Tonight, it is all dedicated to the work of Alan Silvestri, if you've heard of him. You've probably heard of some of the movies that he's composed soundtrack scores to. So we'll go into a little bit about him next to just introduce you to this show here on Liverpool Community Radio. So he was born in 1950. He was originally from and he was brought up in New Jersey. And he showed an interest in music when he decided to go to the private Berklee School of Music in Boston in the 60s. And around that time in his young life, he was also a drummer with a band from Teaneck in New Jersey called the Wildcats, who may or may not be still going. And then he decided to go to LA. But when he arrived in 1970, he was broke and he said that he didn't even watch many films. He had no idea how to compose any music. And so he bought a book on how to compose by Earl Hagen when he was asked to compose a score for a low-budget film which is called The Doberman Gang, which is a film from 1972. At the time, he was working as a session guitarist. It was possibly a case of fake it until you make it, but he really did make it when he made it. And he started to work on various film soundtracks throughout the 70s and TV shows as well. He composed the most for a series you might remember called CHIPS, which stands for the California Highway Interstate Patrol, and they were two cops on motorbikes, and I think it was more lighthearted, but it was a crime drama, though, covering various cases. It ran between 1976 and 1983. He wrote the score and the theme. He also had some other TV work as well, if you remember series such as Tales from the Crypt, and Starsky and Hutch was another one as well. He wrote music for several episodes of these, not as much as for CHIPS. So we're going to play a theme from the Doberman Gang now because it was his first film soundtrack that he was asked to write. Here is a short theme from that film.

So a bit like when I was asked to produce this show, I found a way to do it. You find a way to do it, and that's what he did, composing the music for that film when he had no experience of doing so before. That does sound pretty good. Very much in the style of that sort of thing for crime shows in the 70s. It's quite a quirky plot. An animal trainer who trains some Doberman dogs to commit an armed robbery. Sounds like an interesting watch. I haven't seen it. Maybe you haven't either. So that's the first theme that we're playing in 1972, which is the start of his film soundtrack career. And why not play the theme to the biggest work that he got in the 70s, which is writing the music for Chips. Here is the main theme to the show.

You may or may not have heard of Robert Zemeckis, who is a major Hollywood director. He certainly is almost as prolific now as Steven Spielberg, although he is the famous name, isn't it, that is always mentioned when it comes to directors. It was actually somebody called Brian Ross Chudnow that asked him to score the music for the Doberman Gang, but he had a long relationship with Robert Zemeckis, who is a name behind many films that he directs that you will have heard of. The Back to the Future series, Forrest Gump, Father of the Bride, and many more. Some of those themes we are going to be playing as part of this look into the best film music as composed by Alan Silvestri on the 6th edition now of Film Music Legends. So now we're going out the 70s into the 80s, and this became one of the biggest hits of the 80s and one of the most lucrative films that Robert Zemeckis went on to direct. It was a film starring Michael Douglas and Kathleen Turner. You already know which one it is. He was the producer of it, so he had a lot to do with the creative direction of this movie. It blends the themes of romance, a little bit of comedy, and it's also fundamentally an action-adventure thriller. And it goes on a trip around the world, particularly in the sequel. But in the first film, the action is all set in Colombia. Joan Wilder is a romance novelist. She's quite shy, but she's thrust into travelling into Colombia because her sister has been kidnapped. The plot all evolves around some treasure. She has actually been given a map to find this treasure. And it's the story of an unlikely love affair when she meets Jack Colton, who's an exotic bird smuggler. And he's an adventurer, and he starts to become interested, obviously, in helping to find the treasure. And at first they irritate each other, but, you know, it's opposites attract, isn't it? They're flanked by the character that Danny DeVito plays, which is Ralph. He's somewhat of an antagonist in the movie because he starts to realise that there's some treasure at stake and starts to follow them on their adventure in Colombia. So this film did very well, so well that 20th Century Fox, because it made over $100 million, they wanted a sequel, and Michael Douglas wasn't that keen, but he was persuaded, and the following year, The Jewel of the Nile came out, and it was even more of an adventure into a fictional dictatorship in Africa. So it really had a globe-trotting feel about this movie. For the first film, which was Romancing the Stone, which they at first thought would probably just be a one-off, but it wasn't. The music was, of course, composed by Alan Silvestri. He blends themes of romance. It's a more subtle approach that he takes to the music, and then he blends in the elements that are more intense, that work with the action and thriller parts of it. So this is the end theme. It reprises the main titles, and it's of no surprise that we get a lot of use of the saxophone here. Blending into this one is the theme for the beginning of the movie, when Joan Wilder discovers that her New York apartment has been ransacked. The theme is given the direct name of Ransacked Apartment, and then he uses the same quite subtle approach in flavouring the second theme with a far more intense vibe, but it uses a light percussion still. It is called Ransacked Apartment because that's exactly what it is a theme for. So after a little bit of these titles play, you will hear that one.

I'm not sure if I'm right, but they could be the more intense tremolo strings there that create that atmosphere straight away in the ransacked apartment. So that's the second movie theme I played with Alan Silvestri composing it, because that's what this hour is all about here on Liverpool Community Radio. From the 1984 action thriller, but also romance-based film, Romancing the Stone. So a sequel did follow, The Jewel of the Nile, which was even more globe-trotting in nature. And then another one that reunited Kathleen Turner, Michael Douglas and Danny DeVito had nothing to do with the story of the first two films, but it was the love story in reverse. This was a couple who were initially close and they got more and more bitter with each other until it led to a fairly extreme divorce. And Danny DeVito was the divorce lawyer. They were destroying the house by even just the middle of the film, if you watch that from 1989. So the next one from Alan Silvestri that I'm going to play you now, we're now moving to the absolute hit of the decade, which Robert Zemeckis directed. This is Back to the Future. Robert Zemeckis and Gale came up with the idea in 1980, but they were rejected from doing it by studios over 40 times. And yet, when it finally happened, it became one of the defining movie hits of the 80s. It involved time travel experiments gone wrong. So Michael J. Fox is sent back to the 50s. He's a teenager and he has to reunite his parents and therefore fix his own timeline and put it back together. Huey Lewis and the News were approached about writing a song for the movie, but he did not want to. Huey Lewis, he did not want to write a song that directly referenced it. And I think it was probably Zemeckis that told him it didn't actually matter. He just wanted a strong song associated with it. So the lyrics have nothing to do with it. You probably heard it from 1985. The Power of Love by Huey Lewis and the News, and the movie association is Back to the Future. The song played in the movie over the opening scenes, but this one is how it all closed. The end credits theme, as composed by Alan Silvestri from Back to the Future.

So that one was 1985, the same year that we got the James Bond film A View to a Kill, the last Roger Moore James Bond film, in which he was well into his 50s. There's still some hope for me playing James Bond. Not really, because I'm in my mid-40s. The coming-of-age teen drama, The Breakfast Club, directed by John Hughes, and the start of EastEnders. Moving further forward in the 80s, he continued to prolifically score a number of films after Back to the Future, but we're going to pick one of those that you've likely heard of in particular, and that is from 1988. It was famed for being part animated and part live action, in which an animated character was actually implanted into the film. The voice for this character was played by Kathleen Turner, going back to Romancing the Stone. It was called Who Framed Roger Rabbit. It was based on a novel from 1981 called Who Censored Roger Rabbit. It starred Bob Hoskins as the most significant live-action character. He is a private detective who hates cartoons, and it's set in some sort of alternative history of Hollywood where humans and cartoons exist together. He has to help exonerate the character of Roger, who has been framed for murder. And I've not actually seen it, so I'm just kind of going through what this plot is. And it's something I eventually will see. And I've just already heard the end credits theme we're about to play. It was another one that was directed by Robert Zemeckis, so he certainly had a lot of Hollywood hits on his hands. So these are the end titles from Who Framed Roger Rabbit. It's a lively one.

Now moving forward to 1991, it's one that's going to hark back to the Valentine's edition of the show that I brought you here on Liverpool Community Radio, because you couldn't pick a better choice of film. Originally, this was a film made in 1950, but it was given a big-budget Hollywood remake in 1991, and it would become one of the many hits of Steve Martin, who played an overprotective father. It wasn't so much that his daughter had chosen the wrong man to be her husband and he didn't approve, but he just didn't like the idea of his daughter growing up, and he found it very stressful arranging the wedding. So it's following all of those things, and there's plenty of comedy in it and a bit of drama as well. What's interesting about what Alan Silvestri chooses to do for this music, it's very simple really. He incorporates the wedding march itself, made famous by Mendelssohn, who had composed it to use as a soundtrack for an adaptation of a Shakespeare play, A Midsummer Night's Dream, back at the time. Then it was used by Queen Victoria in 1859 in her wedding to Frederick William of Prussia. And that was what really made it the choice. Ordinary people then started to use it as a theme for their own weddings, and it became that really cliched wedding march. So obviously it was a perfect choice to use in the film soundtrack. He blends the use of it and then goes into a whimsical and sentimental theme of his own composition following it. Since I've already played the opening theme in the Valentine's edition, we're going to go for the end credits of the 1991 film Father of the Bride. It starts out with the wedding march, and then it goes into a wonderful little bit of light jazz, could fit into Frank Griffin's show.

legendary film soundtracks from equally legendary films. Each week, this program explores through the works of the most legendary film composers who have composed the most well-known film music of all time. Film Music Legends. And you're listening to an hour of film soundtrack music. That's what this hour is all about. It's called Film Music Legends. And in each edition, it's all about the film music of one composer. You may or may not have heard of them, some famous names. We started the series off with John Williams in this one, which is the sixth one. It's all about Alan Silvestri. You'll probably recognise some of the films that he's written music for, like that one that's just played, the music from Father of the Bride, which was so successful they did actually have a sequel that came out in 1995, Father of the Bride Part 2. In it, it explores a little bit more about his daughter's married life and follows her to when she becomes pregnant. So a bit more about Alan Silvestri. He has a private pilot's license. And if you remember the James Horner edition of this, sadly I had to say that is why James Horner died in 2015. But Alan Silvestri is still with us, and one of the other things that he likes to do is taste wine. He's got a wine tasting room in his private place in Carmel Valley in California. That does sound pretty good. I'm going back now to play you a theme again that I already played you on the Valentine's edition of Film Music Legends. That's the acting debut of Whitney Houston in 1992. She was already pretty famous as a singing superstar already, and then she goes on to portray the fictional Rachel Maron, which is very much like her character. And then it's all about the relationship she builds with her bodyguard, who becomes more than her bodyguard. He is assigned to protect her from an obsessed stalker who is trying to kill her. So it blends romantic drama with the mood of an action thriller. And that is expressed also in the way that Alan Silvestri composes the theme for The Bodyguard. It felt almost biographical because she was playing a role that was so much like her own career as well. She was made even more famous playing the famous in parody Rachel Maron on The Bodyguard. Music from the film included lots of songs by Whitney Houston herself and also by some other artists like The Soul System and Lisa Stansfield, who also had chart hits from the really well-selling Bodyguard soundtrack that became one of the biggest albums of the whole year. And one of the biggest selling soundtracks of all time. It's a moody theme, combining those romantic drama aspects of the film, and also the way that it became a sort of action thriller at times. It's a very moody piece. At times it's sentimental, and at other times it reflects the film's more somber mood. Film Music Legends, Alan Silvestri on Liverpool Community Radio. Here is the theme from The Bodyguard in 1992.

The moody Bodyguard film starring Whitney Houston there. The main theme scored by Alan Silvestri. It's on the soundtrack alongside the big Whitney Houston songs that got released as a result of the film as well. She was just about as famous as her character that she portrayed called Rachel Farron, and she went on to become even more famous after appearing in The Bodyguard and having hits like I Will Always Love You, which also serves as a main theme to the film. It was originally a Dolly Parton song in 1980. It became the biggest selling song of 1992, and it spent ages at number one both in the both sides of the Atlantic, in the UK and the US. And then she had some other hits as well from that soundtrack, like Chaka Khan's I'm Every Woman. There was a cover that she released in 1993, and also Run to You and Queen of the Night. So Alan Silvestri was working with director Mick Jackson with that one, and he went back to working with someone he had worked on with many big films in the 80s, like Back to the Future. I've already played you that theme. We now go 2 years on from 1992 in this film Music Legend special about Alan Silvestri. 2 years on from working on The Bodyguard, he was also involved in another of the 90s big movie hits. So I'm not sure whether it was like Home Alone in 1990, a sort of accidental success. Did they actually realise how big this film would become? It's about a character who I think a lot of people could relate to and empathise with, because he's a sort of underdog. He's a normal person, but he's also somebody who is simple-minded, well-intentioned, and he could be a victim of this world, and he doesn't quite understand it, but he has a good heart, and he just wants to live a good life, but life gets in the way, and we see his experiences through his eyes. So we have him in his close relationship with his childhood sweetheart, Jenny, but she goes on to lead a very turbulent life and doesn't quite want him to be involved in it, and that brings much sadness to him. And then his mother passes away quite young as well. And then we see the colourful events of his life, in which he's almost accidentally involved in some of the key moments of American history over the 20th century. So it's a kind of chronicle of all that. And then we see it through Forrest Gump's experience. He gets drafted into the Vietnam War because that was a bit of a lottery. He happens to be in the right place to witness the Watergate scandal. When President Nixon puts him in the hotel across the street, he notices lights on. When he investigates, it turns out to be that, but he doesn't quite realise it at the time. And then he even accidentally invests in a company called Apple, thinking it's just going to sell fruit. So his naiveness can sometimes lead him into the right direction in life as well. Then after all of some of that, when Jenny comes back to him for a bit of comfort, at a turbulent moment in her life, but then she dashes his hopes again, he gets this spontaneous idea in his sadness to just start running, and that's where that comes from. And then he tells you how he gets and sits on that now legendary bench as well. So the score that Alan Silvestri puts together for this really combines some of these moods. One of optimistic sentimentality. Yes, I know I'm using that word too much throughout this show. And that's how the suite from Forrest Gump starts, but then it gets into some of the poignant and somber moments in this film later on in the theme. Here it is. He's from Alabama and he runs to California in the end, doesn't he? Originally a 1986 novel, it was developed into a movie in 1994. Life is like a box of chocolates is the famous quote, or is it? Have a listen back to one of the editions of Tales of the Unexplained about the so-called Mandela Effect, where we find out that actually it always was all along, life was like a box of chocolates. That is strange.

an epically long film and one of the roles that Tom Hanks is most well known for. It shows some range as well in how he deals with emotions of this character that so many of us have sympathy for. Someone who is too naive, simple and good-hearted to cope with this world, but he somehow does and has a very colourful life with it. So it was made in 1994, so this special of Film Music Legends is the sixth one so far that you're hearing on Liverpool Community Radio. I do this every month, and it's all about the work of Alan Silvestri. So that's yet another film that Robert Zemeckis asked him to score. But this one is very different. We move forward to 1997 now. It was back in 1993 when Lee Evans wasn't yet an established comedian that packed out arenas. His comedy was very physical, but he also comments on the absurd nature of ordinary life as well. His first feature film that he starred in was very much like a Laurel and Hardy type slapstick and physical comedy based film. He starred in that with Nathan Lane. It's called Mouse Hunt. And you guessed it, Alan Silvestri composed the theme music, so we're about to play that next. The brothers, I'm not even going to correct it if I'm wrong, stand to inherit a house from their, again, I'm not going to research to find out if this is wrong, either dad or grandfather or something like that, a big country mansion. There's only one problem, the mouse infestation. So cue the hilarious slapstick comedy. It's a bit like the recent Rowan Atkinson Netflix series, Man vs. Bee. And we saw a similar sort of comedy mixed in with Mr. Bean's general naive nature. Also in the summer of 1997 release, that was the Bean Ultimate Disaster movie. So we have a frenetic, high-energy theme, mostly orchestral-based, and he avoids using the pizzicato strings, which are typical for such things.

The theme's a little bit comic, but it also has that bit of serious tension running through it as well, which is, it's the way that Alan Silvestri manages to blend quite seamlessly various moods that you get and doesn't stick to just one type of feeling, which is a skill that he really has in composing soundtrack music like that one. So that was one of the blockbuster movies of summer 1997. You might also remember the likes of Men in Black, Titanic, and Bean, Ultimate Disaster Movie, when that was given its first feature-length film as well by Hollywood. So this next one takes us now into 1998. It is a Walt Disney live-action remake of a film that was first released in 1961. It involves twins. It was the first feature film to star Lindsay Lohan. She had many movie hits after this one of a similar type, including Freaky Friday, a remake of another Disney live-action movie involving, well, it was body-swapping in that case, before she kind of went on a much more party and turbulent lifestyle that really made it difficult to pin her down in terms of actually appearing in the film studios. But before that happened, she was a young film star playing two roles, that of twins. In the film storyline, they had never met, but when they bonded, they wanted to bring back their divorced parents back together and plotted a way to do so. So we have a nice light-hearted piece from Alan Silvestri for this plot. It is chirpy and sentimental and also a bit like the Father of the Bride music. It goes into a bit of light jazz as well. From the summer of 98, well, I think it was, it's The Suite from the Parent Trap.

Suite from The Parent Trap, one of Alan Silvestri's many film compositions, now taking us almost to the end of the 90s. There was a similar film with the Olsen twins, one of their most well-known ones. It had Kirstie Alley in it. It was called It Takes Two back in 1995. And this next one, now taking us to 2000, is not going to be about people who come back together, but people who have to spend time on their own. One person, even though he played two characters. Tom Hanks actually played a variety of roles in a film that we're about to play towards the end of the show, but in this one, it was all about playing himself stuck on a remote desert island. Like Robinson Crusoe, but with a more modern form of transport, he worked for FedEx and his plane crashed in deserting him on a South Pacific island. And just like I think Robinson Crusoe did, and I definitely would have done this, he had a football with him and he painted a face on it, and that became his companion called Wilson. So in Alan Silvestri's theme for this one, you can hear the travel influences in it and the idea of using these sorts of instruments to represent a tropical desert island, if that's what I think. They're not tropical, are they, in the South Pacific, but they are islands with quite a warm climate. So that's what we've got here in the main theme to Castaway, sort of a woodwind instrument.

So that instrument at the beginning just suggests an island, doesn't it? Which is exactly where Tom Hanks, his character, was spending his time, Robinson Crusoe style, after crashing his plane in the South Pacific. That was the film Castaway from 2000, the main titles. That's the second to last theme on tonight's edition of Film Music Legend, which is all about the work of Alan Silvestri. And there's another connection now with Robert Zemeckis again that he's been working with for several decades at this point, as he co-wrote the screenplay for the film The Polar Express, which took a long time to get a Hollywood film adapted out of it because it was a children's book first in 1985. So it might be the height of summer, but I'm going to end the show on a Christmas-related film. I did play the song that was released from this movie, which had a really whimsical, magical feel to it. That was Josh Groban and Believe. You can hear that on Christmas Film Music Legends. It might be played again when the festive season comes around, which won't be all that long now that it's already the middle of summer. The film is called The Polar Express. It involves a boy going on a journey on the magical Polar Express, getting to go to Lapland and meet Santa Claus, and probably also one of the characters that Tom Hanks plays, as he plays several from within the film. This is the last theme on tonight's Film Music Legends, and I hope you've been enjoying the music of Alan Silvestri from some of the films, some of which you might know and some of which you might not have known. I'll be back with another film music composer next month. This is the theme from The Polar Express in 2004. Bye for now.

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4: 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It's just a short walk from Prince's Park Gates. We're open Monday to Friday, 9 till 4:30. You don't need to struggle alone. 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

Hello, my name's Steve Farragher, and I'm here to explain to you all about the LCR Club 100. 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I realise £100 is a big ask, especially at the moment. But in reality, this £100 equates to eating one Greg steak bake or drinking one Starbucks coffee a week. In return for being part of Club 100, you'll get a framed certificate, an LCR mug, and the chance to be a guest on our programme, Kenny Island Discs. But more importantly, you'll get a warm, fuzzy feeling that you or your organisation is contributing to a worthwhile community project. You can either make a one-off payment by BACS of £100 or set up a monthly standing order of only £8.34. Donations need to be made to Kensington Vision, which is all one word, Community Interest Company via the Co-op Bank. Our SOR code is 089299. That's 089299. And our bank account details are 65255654. That's 65255654. If you'd like more information or more details, then contact me, Steve Farragher, by emailing steve@l-c-r.co.uk. Or you can even call into the LCR studio, 53 to 57 Holt Road. And you can also see what your donation is delivering to the community. Thanks very much for listening.

0: Indeed, still got time to join the club. 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Liverpool coming to Radio 106.7 FM. Good afternoon, good evening, good morning, whoever listening to us. It is a new day. What's up, Matty Guys? With you till 2. Not on my own today. Michael's here.
1: Oh, yeah, yeah. After 2 weeks off because the car has to get repaired. Nah. About 300 quid or whatever it was.
0: Don't worry. If you don't know who we are or what we are, let me introduce ourselves. 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However, you can't get onto our website at the moment. We're having one or two problems. 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But we're also available on Alexa and your smart speaker. It asks us to play Liverpool Community Radio from TuneIn. You'll get an ad bit. Don't blame us. 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And the show's New Daily Croissant, Monday to Friday between 12 and 2. First hour of the paper, second hour of a guest. No guests today, you've got us. You want to get in touch with us, 077-619-08063 is the number. Also, you can get us on social media at X with LCRFM, Facebook, Liverpool Community Radio, New Voice of the City. Also on Instagram and TikTok. So there you go. That's how you can get in touch with us. Right. I say, look at the headlines on the front of the papers. So, Michael, what's on the front of yours?
1: So in the eye, it's leading with neighbours told don't phone 999 to report next door's barbecue. Because there was that alert sent out on Friday, wasn't there?
0: Yes.
1: And I was at a gig and it was kept going off all the time. And mine didn't go off. I'm not sure. I think I might have read some sort of, things like stick it to the man, things about you can set these settings in your phone and it won't go off. But apparently a level one alert will.
0: Yeah.
1: But I think that's why people are on high alert about it, because that's what they want. But also, there was criticism over the idea of these alerts, because there are some people who have second phones for safety, such as, if you're in an abusive relationship, you've got a hidden phone, and then this alarm will suddenly go off, like behind the settee or whatever it were, wherever it's been put. Like, where's that coming from?
0: You know? Yeah, exactly, yeah. So. Yeah. It's mad, isn't it? I mean, I understand they want to test it. Was it a national emergency? No.
1: So it was to tell people, yeah, because, I mean, I was, I think it was down in Ossispool on the last Tuesday I was here, and someone was actually using one of those disposable barbecue things right there.
0: Yeah.
1: And I actually saw police go over to them because the grass was looking, you know, it was yellow and it was dry.
0: Yeah,
1: in a couple of spots, yeah.
0: Yeah. It was, you know.
1: So people obviously do this quite a bit, and then it leads to a fire the size of, you know.
0: Well, we've seen it. We've seen it. I mean, the weather's on a change, so you know.
1: So the yellow grass might go back a bit greener. I've seen like leaves around, or it's strange. It's like, you know, can't wait to get rid of this summer. The natural world. It just cannot wait to get rid of it because it's been so over the top. And I've already seen leaves down.
0: It's nature.
1: Yeah, because
0: part of my language.
1: It could even be because all the trees have died off a little bit sooner in the heat, and they're actually shedding their leaves now in August because of that. We might have seen that in the summer of '76.
0: Well, we may have well done. Yeah. So they watch out for the alarms. Yeah. I don't think they'll go off again, but you never really know.
1: No.
0: I've got the Echo, local paper for Liverpool. Gone up in price, £2.40.
1: That's perish. That's per one buying a fish. Yeah. I saw that with the Mirror. It was like over two. I thought they were always under £1, but that's
0: no. They're all owned. Lime Sheet Station turns 190 years old. Wow, 190 years old.
1: Yeah.
0: A couple of sports stories on the front. Blues need more.
1: The Premier League must be back this
0: weekend. It's this weekend.
1: This weekend.
0: John Aldridge says Reds can't be held to ransom for £130 million star. The main headline on the front was two headlines on the front. One's 100 jobs at risk with Sayers to close 19 sites.
1: Gosh, you don't see many Sayers. I was wondering about them.
0: Pound Bakery they are now, mate.
1: Oh, actually, that's owned by Sayers.
0: Yeah.
1: I'm often a customer of that because it's I was just thinking, where have all the Sayers gone?
0: And the main headlines, fake dead dogs con man. Yeah. Taxi driver pocketed £31,700 from insurance policies by inventing tragic accidents for fictional pets.
1: So you can have a scam over anything, can't you?
0: You can. Yeah. You absolutely can. Yeah. Anyway, so we'll keep going through the stories. We'll chat as well. As well as that, ladies and gentlemen, we play music from local bands, if you didn't know. If you didn't, well, we do. And if you are a local band and you want to send us some music, then please do to steve@ldc-r.co.uk. Kick off with this one. It's from Spanish Caravan, and this is Hoot Nanny.

0: everyone, I'm Jo from Jobs Plus Toxteth. If you live in Liverpool 8, you're out of work, thinking about a career change, or just need a bit of support, we are a local, friendly team who are here to help you with anything from CVs, job searching, applications, and interview practice. 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We've also got an amazing garden space and it looks beautiful this time of year with all the flowers in bloom and the Toxteth birds and the bees are loving it too. As well as all that, we can help you find training and connect you to real local opportunities. 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You can find us at 3 Kelvin Grove in Toxteth. It's just a short walk from Prince's Park Gates. We're open Monday to Friday, 9 till 4:30. You don't need to struggle alone. 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If you haven't got a pen, I'm going to say it again. 07 483 426 969. Or just search in Google Jobs Plus Toxteth and on social media. 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
9: Yep, the new show is up. 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Liverpool Community Radio, 106.7 FM. DJ Cost from me, Matty Arns. Michael's over there with you till 2, right into the papers. Go on, Michael. What have we got for us then?
10: Oh, yeah. So more news about reform as well. There is a bigger story that the whole of the Jeremy Vine show was almost devoted to yesterday, if I missed it. Reform pledges no hosepipe bans and more reservoirs. So anyone who can say more reservoirs, that's going to be okay anyway, because apparently there is a real shortage of the amount of reservoirs we have as well as just the water. Because I remember in the summer of 76, it was said that Cornwall suffered 45 days of drought and we're getting similar-ish. It's starting to rain now, but these heat waves always give you that risk. And the same article says that it was actually in 1992 that it was the last time that a large scale reservoir was built in England.
9: Maybe it's time for a new one. But as you say, this weather hasn't helped. I mean, it's now changing a bit. I don't know where you are in the world, you know, or what time it is. But over in Liverpool, it's overcast and cloudy at the moment. We've been having some rain.
10: Yeah,
9: hopefully we'll get it. We're expecting thunderstorms towards the end of the week.
10: Because you always get that, don't you, after the hot weather. So unplug your aerial sort of thing. And maybe you're all streaming now, so there'll be less TVs blowing up. You know.
9: You could do that, mate, yeah. I mean, so, I don't know. I mean, when it's cold, we complain. When it's hot, we complain. There's no middle ground, is there?
10: Well, to be fair, there isn't any middle ground anyway now. It's always very, very hot, or it's not very, very cold either. So it's usually one or the other. It's usually raining for days and end after it, or it's getting on for 35 to 40 degrees or something.
9: That's what I mean. This summer. So does that mean, and I've asked this question a couple of times, does this mean we're going to get a bad winter?
10: Because what happened in 76, and it often happens, is you usually do get lots of rain. So in the autumn, it rained non-stop. So I think we're seeing that a little bit with the rain coming in now. So it usually follows that, but it's more turbulent sort of weather, this climate change. It's a bit like the monsoon season in Asia. It's kind of like, you get things very hot for a while, then you get it absolutely bucketing down, and they call it a season. But our weather's kind of changing like that, isn't it? It's not like we get a bit of rain here and just a little bit of a sunny day here, and it's going in seasons a bit more like that.
9: Yeah, I mean, it could be climate change. People go on and about it, and the weather's always like, yeah, well, this is happening, this happened, which is fine, but we've just got to look at it from the point of view of, it's the weather. If we were Britain, we wouldn't complain about it, would we?
10: 76 is the big argument that it's the weather, isn't it? Oh, it just gets hot.
9: Yeah, absolutely. But
10: unfortunately, they painted a more apocalyptic picture. Like, most of the world was cool in 1976 around this heat bubble. I think might have been from sort of Spain up to the UK. I'm not quite an expert on where it was.
9: I'll be honest with you. Right, when it comes to the weather, yeah, I'm not really an expert. I'll be honest. I watch the weather and I think to myself, okay. And my funniest thing is, of course, I always go back to Michael Fish back in the 80s.
10: He said,
9: ladies rang the weather center and, say we're expecting a hurricane. No, we're not having a hurricane. We will have strong winds. And then next thing, we got absolutely, so...
10: Shame it wasn't didn't work in terms of manifestation. Like, if you say an idea, you put it out into the universe, and then it will happen. But he just said, yeah, there won't be a hurricane, but it didn't manifest that way. It's went the other way.
9: Yeah, exactly. That's the thing, isn't it?
10: So, yeah, but I think we've had the hottest summers on record or something like that. So it's like, you know, it's hot patches all around the world now, and the yellow grass. So, you know... So they are meeting about what can we do about it? Can we cool it down? Can we get carbon out of the atmosphere? I mean, you know, so...
9: Yeah.
10: Yeah. The other big story with reform broke yesterday, what they said, but some people were saying that it's like a distraction because Nigel Farage now will face the investigation.
9: Well, the investigation's been relaunched.
10: Because he's re-elected. That was part of what it was all about, to stand down. He actually did get re-elected by... Well, Count Binface nearly did it. He got 9,000 odd votes, and Farage got 12,000. It was 44% turnout, which isn't bad for a by-election, I suppose. And then you had 34 other candidates, which is a record amount, standing against him, but none of them, the main parties wouldn't do it because they wanted him to have to stand.
9: Yeah.
10: So they didn't do it. None of them.
9: I mean, you could see where they were coming from. Yeah. I mean, basically, it was a farcical by-election, and the minute it was called... You know, within a couple of hours of it being announced, the three major parties, said, "Well, we're not putting anyone in. What's the use?" Anyway, morning to our friends Joyce and Tom over there in Fort Lauderdale. They're saying picked up Tim and Pauline, Joyce's cousin and wife, back from Tara and Tristan's in Bentonville, Arkansas, at 10 o'clock last night at Fort Lauderdale. It was 104 degrees.
10: Yeah, see, they have a thing in Florida, actually, that we've hardly heard of, like, you know, called air conditioning. So every summer that now passes and we don't get any more air conditioning, unless you go into Tesco or Sainsbury's or something.
9: Well, I mean, you know, hey. So it's like... Also, it goes on to say about the November midterm election, which is happening in America, will be a nail-biter. And there's all types of gerrymandering and attempted rule changes to disqualify people from voting. Is he worried? Anyway, so it's going to be interesting. But so Tom, Joyce, Tara, Tristan, Tim and Pauline, morning to you over there. We'll see what happens with that. It is round about 7:25 in the morning.
10: Oh, yeah, five hours behind,
9: in Fort Lauderdale, where it's probably about 70 degrees.
10: Yes.
9: This is a story that sparked controversy. A poster claiming to advertise a naked bike ride through New Brighton has sparked an angry backlash. And a poster which claims to be promoting the event attracted a mixed responses, with some making jokes about the alleged bike ride, while others raised concerns about children's welfare. However, the Echo understands there's no evidence to suggest the plans are real. The AI-generated poster, that should give it away, folks, was shared to several Wirral-based Facebook groups on August the 6th, claiming a bike ride was scheduled to take place on Saturday, August 22nd. Yeah. According to the poster, the ride starts point with a Perch Rock, with participants then cycling to the Marine Lake in West Kirby, where the run would be followed by a picnic on Hilbert Island, which is cut off from the mainland and only accessible during low tide.
10: Yeah, that means if you go over there and you've got the tides wrong, you're going to have to stay
9: there till it goes
10: away. I was looking at that.
9: So the poster claimed that the naked bike ride was protesting lack of kindness and that attendees could ride free, ride naked, ride together. But questions soon arose about the authenticity of the event, given the poster's AI generation and lack of information elsewhere. There are no official event listings online. Regardless, the poster has received hundreds of comments, consistently overwhelmingly of jokes, disagreement and concerns. One Facebook user said, "In front of kids, joke or no joke, it's sick." Another replied, "Nothing sick about a naked body, we've all got one." Another commentator said, "Absolutely no need," while another concerned woman said, "Couldn't agree more, impolitely gross and unnecessary." But another Facebook poster said, "If legit, it sounds brilliant." Now, a spokesman for Merseyside Police told The Echo the police are not aware of any events. The Echo also asked the account sharing the poster to verify the ride, but it didn't receive a response. There's currently no evidence to suggest the event will be taking place. Now, the reason this is the famous Brighton Naked Bike Ride was held annually in Brighton. It was due to take place on the 13th of June, but it was postponed after the organisers said they felt unable to guarantee safety for riders. Organisers behind the event said this is due to a clash with another process that was announced that week, together with a council process scheduled for the same day. So that was not a decision they took lightly among the committee members, who felt they had no choice. There's no indication that the New Brighton and the Brighton bike rides are affiliated.
11: Yeah, but if,
10: I think I might have vaguely heard of that. But yeah, so it would have been. Would have been the way you would have felt like riding in the heat wave,
9: well,
10: obviously.
9: I mean, yeah, okay, fair enough. Naked. But what happens if it's cold? Well, I mean, come on.
10: Well, if it's 22nd, if it's going back to normal now. Right, you are. Because there are these naturism events, aren't they? So people are. There was somebody, the Naked Rambler, and he keeps getting arrested in Scotland. Yeah, he actually. He keeps getting arrested, released again, and then he goes. He simply walks just literally naked, you know.
9: Yeah, but...
10: And then there was a documentary about him.
9: See, this is the thing. You know, Petroch, lovely place. Yeah. By the sea. Not being funny, not the warmest place in the world.
10: Well, I suppose now it would have been during the heat wave, though, wouldn't it?
9: And this is supposedly due to take place on the 22nd of August. Now, depends what... Well, I mean, it's this weekend, basically. Mm. If you look at the weather for this weekend, it's not the best.
10: No, but this is actually a relief, as you know, after what we've gone.
9: Absolutely.
10: But you can AI generate a thing for anything, even as a joke, but the real events, you're not going to be able to tell, because real events now, people use Canva and AI-generated things as well to create something that would have took maybe hours to make originally.
9: Yeah, exactly.
10: That's the thing, you know.
9: And that's the thing. I mean, like it'd be interesting to see if anything comes of that. I doubt it. I think it's just someone having a trying to, you know, rile our friends on the whittle. A couple of events to plug, brought to you by the organisers of Reminisce Festival. Oh, yes.
10: Oh, Reminisce, yeah.
9: Yeah, well, Retrospective returns for the second year to Shirley Park in St. Helens on the 11th of September, presenting some of the very best pop acts from the 80s and 90s performing live on the main stage, and Reminisce favourites, residents in classical orchestra in the Woodland. Retrospective kicks off Liverpool's biggest retro party weekend in style. Heading to Shirley Park, St. Helens on Friday night for a full colour pop extravaganza on the site of a Reminisce Festival, which happens the following day. For a 12-hour party of 90s bangers. Retrospective is the perfect warm-up for the weekend, or as a standalone show with some of the most exciting acts from the 80s and beyond, belting out the biggest chart-topping pop tunes of the decade. Boys Life, a.k.a. Keith Duffy of Boyzone and Brian McFadden of Westlife, perform all the greatest hits from both bands. The Fizz, as they are known, is...
10: Boys Life, that's a good one, yeah. They should form together.
9: Yeah. The Fizz, the original members of Eurovision winners' books, Fizz, Cheryl Baker and Jay Aston will be making their minds up in the land of make-believe. See what they've done there. Very good. Yeah. All parts of the Acto Skirts will be getting whipped off mid-show, and they have the greatest legs in the business. Other legs are available. Carol Decker of Tapower, with her powerful voice, will be performing China in Your Hands. Sybil will be crooning about the love she lost. Nadine Coyle will be singing some Girls Aloud smashes. And the amazing Heather Small will be searching with the heroes inside with hit after hit from his solo career. And then Pete Waterman will be hosting, Hitman himself. Pat Sharp's going to be bringing his party DJ set. And everyone's free on the dance floor with Rosella.
10: Everybody's free to feel good. That's the one. 91.
9: The Reminisce Classical Orchestra will be bringing amazing high energy strings to club classics, and the whole evening will be a fun filled night of nostalgia, making memories that will last a lifetime. Our friends at In Demand Radio are the official radio partner, and will be broadcasting exclusive content with the artists and DJs performing at the events. They don't want to. We'd happily record it for you. Anyway, 24 hours later, Reminisce starts again, Shirley Park, and it's announced a full lineup across the nine arenas, plus exciting news from TikTok sensation Spudman, who'll be bringing this tasty potatoes to the area for the first time.
10: Oh, we've heard about that. They've opened up something in Liverpool, haven't they? Is it Spud Brothers?
9: This is the guy off TikTok, Spud Manager.
10: Oh, yeah, but there's a Spud Brothers as well, isn't
9: there? Yeah. So Reminisce Festival returns for 2026 after another huge celebration of dance music and nostalgia. Bring together some most iconic club artists, DJs and performers from the 90s and the noughties for one unforgettable day in the sun. Set in the heart of Shirley Park, St. Helens, this is where old-school anthems, hands-in-the-air moments and feel-good energy collide with a crowd that knows every word, every drop and every tune. Just reading what it says on a piece of paper. From rave classics and chart-topping dance hits to legendary club favourites, Reminisce has become one of the UK's biggest throwback festivals, which it has, uniting generations of music lovers for a day built on pure nostalgia and non-stop atmosphere. Partygoers of all ages have made Reminisce a sell-out success. Now one of the Northwest's most popular festivals, constantly grown in number with a reputation for being an exceptionally well-organised, friendly festival with optimal consideration for the local community. So alongside the huge main stage presences, the festival once again delivers a power-packed lineup spanning classic dance, trance, hardcore, clubland and pop crossover favourites. From iconic vocalists to legendary DJs and live performers, every stage is designed to keep the atmosphere alive from the first tune to the final anthem, packed full of dance music royalty and legendary names from across the decade. I think Emily presents Sugar Babes, Overload, E17, Liberty X, Entrance, and Fats and Small will be entertaining the often neon-clad crowd in a Fezzy Pop arena. So there's different arenas. Gok One will be making a happy return, doing some DJing. He's a DJ now.
10: Yeah,
9: he's got a record show.
10: No, because I knew he was into the fashion of the shows.
9: Oh yeah, well he's pretty good on the decks apparently. K Class, Entrance, Oceanic, Bass Hunter, Julian McKnight, Dave Pierce. Is he still going?
10: Oh yeah, because he had Radio One dance something.
9: Dave's going to be late 50s now. Hasn't
10: he? Has moved to Radio 2. Yeah, but that's the thing is that this is the generation
9: exactly,
10: now.
9: Exactly, but Dave's going to be late 50s,
10: like 40s, 50s.
9: I'd say so.
10: That's the generation of this. And one thing, at least this is going to be at night as well. Have you seen these events? The day clubbing, and it kind of makes you feel a bit old.
9: That's a good idea.
10: They actually say that. That instead of having to bother going out late, and I'm still a night owl in my 40s sort of thing, someone DJs like classic 90s dance and all that sort of thing in a daytime only, like through the afternoon, and that's it.
9: Jeremy Healy, John Please Women, I bet he did, Tall Paul and so many more will be playing across the 12-hour party. And if that wasn't enough, ladies and gentlemen, there's great food and hospitality on site. This year it will include TikTok International Superstar Potatoes with over 4.2 million followers. That's 1.1 million followers less than us. We wish. Spudman, debut appearance in the Liverpool area. Technically, it's a second appearance in Liverpool. It's a second appearance in the area because he appeared at the Christmas market last year. Yeah. He will be bringing the hottest spuds in the country to reminisce for the delicious Eat to the Beat experience. And it ends with Everyone Says Cheese. So there you go. If you want to find out, it's the tickets available, www.reminiscefestival.com.
10: I mean, that is absolutely packed with
9: absolutely.
10: That is a lot of, of ones that they were big in the 90s. I wonder if you get to meet anybody, actually, because when you go to Chester Pride and they had 911, we've had Bewitched, Atomic Kitten, but I've never found, they don't generally come out and sign, do they?
9: No, I'm not sure about Reminisce, but yeah. I know... obviously, Lee Butler and Steve Cocky. They put their heart and soul into this. I interviewed Steve about 2 years ago, and we were chatting about it and reminiscing. He was saying that, you know, once this is over, they start planning for next year. But the amount of work that goes into it now, between now and the event itself, you know, it's 14-hour, 15-hour days on site, setting up, make sure everything's fine. There's a lot of work to it. And it's hit a nerve with people that, as you rightly point out, there are people, and I actually said this in an interview with Steve, there are people who go with the parents who remember, say, like, event music the first time round, and their children are doing it. And also, as well, I did an interview with Paul from K-Class with regards to it.
10: That's interesting.
9: And he was saying that, you know, you look out on stage, you see the elder people, but you see the kids as well who know what K-Class is all about because they've learned or they've heard the thing, so they're joining in as well. It's absolutely.
10: Yeah, and they're very local K-Class. I think they've done music videos. You can sort of tell they're in the Northwest and in Wales and things like that from their music videos.
9: Yeah.
10: So they are part of this scene, this Northwest
9: dance
10: scene. There's Creamfields as well.
9: Yeah, Creamfields. I think that took place last weekend, didn't it? Or was it over the bank holiday weekend?
10: Coming over the August bank holiday weekend, and this is a bit after. With that, actually, I nearly got a free ticket for it.
9: Did you?
10: But it would have been part of the camping, but... What I didn't realise is once you leave the festival, you're not allowed back in. You have to pay again. So they often tend to do that. So you actually have to stay in the festival.
9: I've not been to Reminisce. It's a fantastic festival. You know, as I say, Lee and Steve and everyone puts their hard work into it. And, you know, the Friday event as well, that only started last year. So it's the second time they run it. I believe it was very popular last year, the Friday event. So definitely, and I mean, hey, if Pat Sharp's there, you know it's going to be interesting.
10: He's got a lot of radio history,
9: He has, mate. It'd be interesting to actually try and get Pat in for a chat, but anyway, we'll see. Anyway, let's play some music. We'll play this one for the Beatles. Don't think near playing Reminisce. Be good if you were.
10: Paul McCartney could do that.
9: He could do, but he's real love.

0: The Beatles. Real love. It's one of those records they found, didn't they, after all those years, and he said that they found it in an attic. Yeah. And then everyone's like, oh, it's the last Beatles record. Great. There was that and Pretty as a Bird. And then, of course, nothing.
1: And Now and Then as well.
0: And then, yeah. Now and Then got found.
1: Yeah, that, yeah.
0: But and it, you but just it, sort of think to yourself, how many more are out there?
1: But they did do production, like production on it as well. Like, yeah, yeah. Like it was unfinished. A bit like I've heard about George Michael's album from 92. I have to listen without prejudice because he had volume one.
0: Yeah.
1: But unfortunately, it was a bit of a, you know, he had a tragic time in his life. His partner died. But he did some good work on this album. And they're going to put out recordings from the studio. But maybe, is it? I wonder if they're going to work on the actual masters, you know, what was unfinished. Yeah, so there's probably things that the Beatles... They were quite bohemian. They probably started loads of things as well and didn't finish it. And there's all sorts of reels. You know, you can well imagine that.
0: Yeah, exactly. Like, yeah. Anyway, yeah. That's a story for another day. Yeah, yeah. Back into the papers. Go on, mate. What have you got?
1: Well, it was like the big news yesterday. And they were saying it was maybe done to distract about the investigation over the £5 million donation. There's a Channel 5 documentary about it. It might be interesting. It's next Saturday. It's called Nigel Farage, Where Did the Money Go? And that's... on Saturday evening on Channel 5. But this is about if they were to get power in 29, they would cut £50 billion from the benefits bill by primarily, it seems, targeting PIP, but also the health allowance on universal credit. So they would essentially, I think they even have said, as going as far as scrapping PIP and bringing in something called secure health allowance or something, and also saying that there's only going to be a small category of people who would be, you know, left on so-called disability benefits. It would be cut by £50 billion. So it has already been pointed out by, you know, various people online that the voter base might, you know, a lot of the voter base for, in support of benefits might be left wing, but there are quite a lot of voters who would actually back reform who are on PIP as well. So there might actually, it might be a bit of an own goal to go that to actually go that far and say we're going to cut this amount, because I know the Tories talk about it about bringing back the two-child benefit cap. Because that's actually been removed under Labour, where you now again get child benefit for a third and fourth child, etc. But this goes a lot further than that, though. So one of some of the things it actually says about PIP and universal credit health claimants, most people receiving these payments would have their cash support removed or reduced. Reform estimates that 2.89 million people would have their payments modified or withdrawn over 3 to 4 years. So that wouldn't be popular with a lot of people, obviously, who really rely on it because it's the only income in many cases. Although it's often a misconception that PIP is an out of work benefit because it can be claimed. It's not means tested.
0: Yeah.
1: It doesn't matter if you work or not, or even have all the money, because it's literally because it's non means tested. Obviously, it's to meet the extra cost of disability. There are a lot of people, of course, that it is the only income. So it would be a really, really serious cut to,
0: yeah,
1: you know, what you need just to live everyday life, obviously.
0: Yeah, obviously. I mean, you know, and this is the thing. Yeah. Helen, who comes in once a month from Sides of a Rainbow, yeah, she always goes on about PIP. It is an in-work benefit. You're right. And there's that many changes happening with the TIMS report that's due out in November.
1: Yeah, they're talking about who they think shouldn't be on it, sort of thing. You know, but yes.
0: So what does Reform say they're going to do to replace it?
1: So
0: what have they come up with?
1: I think they've mainly said about the secure health allowance, which is a vast reduction of the sort of people that they think would be entitled to this payment. It sounds like it's a replacement of the name of PIP, but I'm not sure what it actually means in terms of how much they would pay. And also there's scrapping the health element of universal credit, which gives you more than, you know, when you're in the job seekers having to look for work category. It's called full conditionality. So that would be that's already had cuts under the Labour government, believe it or not, under Keir Starmer, because they removed the £50 a week from that for any new claimants, but anybody who's already on it would keep the same rate. So so to also go into what it says, long term claimants, those fit to work and who have claimed for more than a year.

0: would need to complete 20 hours of community work weekly. They talk about that all the time. The Conservatives, the Tories have talked about that. I guess that's also why workfare was kind of a thing in the late noughties, in the Thames, where people were essentially, you know, forced to say you're going to have to put some hours in a charity shop, you're going to have to do these things. There were protests against that, but I'm not sure if it's actually been dropped or not entirely. I think it actually, you know, it's kind of. And then the 35 hours of looking for work, that's been just dropped, the actual 35 hours. So they're kind of going back to all of that sort of thing as well. Firms with if people who are capable of work refuse, and they'll get nothing. That's what Robert Jedrick says. Firms with more than five staff would face a new obligation once statutory sick pay runs out after 28 weeks. At the moment, employees typically move on to state benefits, but under reforms plan, employers or their insurers would take on responsibility for a further 2 years through return to work cover. And then the usual thing they say about anybody that's foreign nationals, they're calling them to remove entitlements, because that's what they're kind of, you know. But some people have been thinking it's going to be targeted at people who are, you know, immigrating only, and not the so-called native population. And it's been pointed out that this actually would mean everybody could be affected by the plans of benefit cuts. So that could lose them votes for people who are okay with that, but not this, possibly. And then it shows, and then also it's got about the response. The Green Party, obviously completely the opposite. It wants to also remove benefit sanctions and increase the base rate of universal credit by £40 a week, raise disability benefits by 5%, and work towards even introducing a universal basic income where it's not conditional on claiming. Everybody gets paid every week. That idea.
1: It's a difficult one, isn't it? Because, as I say, we've got the Timms report coming out in November. That's taken over a year to put together, and we await the findings of that. Yeah. But as you say, is this just throwing smoke into the room to take people away from the investigation, which is now relaunched against Nigel Farage?
0: Yeah,
1: or is this reform saying this is our, you know, this will be our manifesto at the next election? The only problem is the recent polls have shown that reform have actually lost points because Labour have taken a lead now.
0: Oh, Andy Burnham has been popular enough for that to happen, but under Keir Starmer they were dropping, weren't they?
1: Exactly. So you seem to think, the next election's not going to be till 2029?
0: Yeah. So it's still 3 years. So
1: exactly.
0: Like, oh, that'll never happen. It's 3 years away, but obviously,
1: yeah.
0: They were looking like, you know, they were getting a few MPs is a bit of an achievement in the first past the post. So, you know, what it actually means, you know, they tend to come heavily second or third in many by-elections. So whether it actually means, you know, they could actually be a contender. The Conservatives seem to have just dropped through the floor as the opposition now, don't they? It seems like they've taken over them and gone into wet their space.
1: Yeah, exactly. That's the thing. It's one of those, isn't it?
0: You know, I've got neurodiversity, so I do heavily rely on this sort of income, and it's the Timms report is it seems to be looking at neurodiversity and benefits quite a bit. So it's how safe people will feel when there's no alternative. You feel there's no other alternative income you can get for support, because in my personal case, it's something like 85 to 90% of people with autism haven't got employment.
1: Yeah.
0: So, you know, it'd be interesting. But they also say, they're also saying that it will be down to council schemes to help disabled people that will be an alternative to cash payments, so as in benefits, basically. So how would that actually work? Because councils are quite strapped, they're really strapped for cash and right now, aren't they? So if they had to take on disability support on top of everything else that they have to do, that they can barely do, how would it work?
1: Well, that's a very good question, which is why the DWP is there, and, you know, we'll be interested what this report comes up with. You know, a lot of people say, is the DWP fit for purpose? I suppose, you know, they've got a job to do. They're doing it to the best of their ability. However, maybe things should change. Who knows? Well, you know, we're not in that position. We're not in that department. We're not, you know, we don't work inside there. You know, you don't know what the staff, what pressure the staff are under there. To achieve certain targets and numbers or whatever, and so on and so forth.
0: Which can involve, you know, why they do as many sanctions as well, because there were targets and things. You have to. It was discovered that you have to do so many. They're under pressure at their end.
1: Yeah.
0: For the numbers. Yeah. So.
1: Yeah. Also sticking in Liverpool, a couple of stories actually. One, there's a national story which will affect Liverpool that the Prime Minister Andy Burnham announced. From next April, people with disabled bus pass will be able to travel free at any time of the day. Now, there's it's from about 9:30. They can only get on. However, from next April, that's changing. They can use it any time, which is good. You know what I mean? Especially if you are working on an early shift.
0: Yeah, he's done quite a bit with also the £2 cap in England as well. Yeah, I've known people with disability plus pass, and it's 9:30 a.m. till 11 p.m. So you can't get in on in the morning sort of rush hour. But they dropped that over weekends and bank holidays, but now it'll just be all the time. So free travel on the bus. I had that in my notes as well.
1: A Liverpool institution is preparing to close 19 sites, putting around 100 jobs at risk. It says bakery has largely disappeared from the city, but still operates more than 20 sites across Merseyside and almost 40 nationwide. The company started a family business in Old Swan in 1912 with Fred and Lillian Sayer, selling baked goods from a basement kitchen. Since then, the company has undergone several changes, including a partial rebranding as Pound Bakery and the subsequent ownership changes. Says is now owned by Karen Wood and managed by Mark James and David Sylvester. S&PB Retail Limited, which operates the bakeries, branded as Says the Bakers and Pound Bakery, confirmed 19 undisclosed locations are scheduled to close at the end of this month. A statement issued to The Echo reads, following a comprehensive review of our store portfolio, the company has concluded that a number of locations are no longer commercially viable. After careful consideration, the senior management has therefore proposed to close 19 underperforming shops at the end of August 2026, which is expected to result in approximately 100 redundancies out of 800 employees throughout the company. This has come about after a very difficult trading period due to a number of factors, particularly a change in customer shopping habits, which has led to a reduction of people on the high street, along with inflation on the cost of running the business, which has been difficult to pass on to customers while also maintaining sales volumes. Yeah. The focus is safeguarding the future of the business, investing in our remaining 72 shops and protecting approximately 700 jobs, while preserving our place on the high street, where we've been for 114 years. Now, the locations affected have not been confirmed yet. The Echo has asked for a response. Last August, the group announced a store located at Churchill Shopping Centre in Aintree had permanently closed. The shops on Banks Road in West Kirby and Queen's Avenue Witness also shut. A spokesperson at the time said the Echo, in response to ever evolving high streets and wider market challenges, S&PB Retail has initiated a strategic restructuring programme to ensure a stronger and more sustainable future for business. This includes the closure of underperforming sites. These changes are designed to strengthen the company's long-term operational financial performance and ensure continued stability. We appreciate your ongoing support in helping business survive these challenging times in order to save our high street.
0: That's the thing, isn't it? Everything's gone up so much, it feels like it's doubled in price. And, yeah. I didn't realise it was Sayers behind it. I often go into a Pound Bakery because it's an appealing idea, like you're just going to get a nice pasty.
1: Yeah.
0: But they branded it the Pound Bakery, and now everything's getting forced up to about £2 if you don't pass on the cost. And it seems to, this doesn't seem to have affected Greggs in the same way, because that's like, it's got to be the closest competitor.
1: Yeah.
0: And they're just everywhere. It's like, there's one street corner in the city centre, and you just go down, you just go Whitechapel or something up to Law Street, and there's another Greggs. You know. But they don't brand as the Pound Bakery, but it's still cheap. It's sort of cheap and like it's £1.35 or something like that, isn't it?
1: Yeah, I think so.
0: Yeah. So why are they doing so well, but the pound bakery isn't holding off enough?
1: Yeah, it's one of those. It's a shame because it is a really nice place to go. Anyway, what can we do? I know what we'll do. We'll play some music. Yes, let's. Local band. This is 6.5 minutes long, which is brilliant because go out and get some fresh air. This is the Ragamuffins and Let's Walk Down Hope Street on Liverpool Community Radio 106.7 FM. 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
1: Hello, salut, ahlan, ciao, chisi, hola. 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
2: 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It's just a short walk from Prince's Park Gates. We're open Monday to Friday, 9 till 4:30. You don't need to struggle alone. 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
4: And Frank's show is on this afternoon at 3 o'clock. Liverpool Community Radio, 106.0 FM. New Daily Quest on me, Masker Guys. Michael's over there with you till 2. Right, back into the papers we shall go. Oh, a story I noticed yesterday, which has been made it today, is that there was a statement put out yesterday that Mrs. Brown Boys will not be recording a Christmas special for 2026 because Brendan Carroll has to have an operation on his jaw.
5: So condolences there.
4: And obviously, if it needs doing.
5: People were quick to jump to the people who say, "Oh, I'm glad it won't be on at Christmas this time," sort of thing, because of the fact that it's rolled out all the time and it's kind of cheesy, but it does have some fans. It still gets several million people, I think.
4: Even
5: now. So yeah, but sympathies with having to have that happen, and you can't make a show.
4: Yeah, I mean, obviously, if it needs, the operation needs to be done, obviously, it's going to be a lot of recovery time, and the sooner it gets done, the better. Yeah. And Mrs. Brown Boys is a program, as you rightly point out, Michael, that people like. It's like Marmite, people either like it or hate it. And, if it's pulling the figures in, especially the Christmas specials, the BBC will think, well, hang on, we've got a ratings winner here. It sort of thinks to yourself, what are the BBC going to cover it with this year?
5: Yeah. Well, I mean, that kind of forces them to do a special about something else or maybe originate something else. And there's been a few things recently. So, like, Motherland was big and then Amanda Land. So they might do another one of those. There's the sitcom called Android. Maybe they'll do a special of that, which is another one with Diane Morgan. The one that was Philomena Kunk on the Charlie Brooker, and she's also does stuff with Ricky Gervais now as well. Mandy, of course. Well, it's the first sitcom about AI in some way. There's a robot domestic assistant who is keeping company. I think an elderly mum. I think she's played by Sue Johnston, and it's actually been a bit of a hit for the BBC over the summer.
4: Which is what?
5: It's called Android.
4: Okay.
5: So that might be something they think. Well, could we get a festive episode done? What remains of the summer and then? Like they often used to do it with the royal family.
4: Who knows?
5: One didn't go on air in 2011 of the royal family because the script wasn't ready in time. So we'll never know what the 2011 Christmas episode would have been.
4: I've never watched an episode of the royal family. But you were saying off air as well earlier, Ricky Gervais has got a new sitcom out, which has been panned, apparently, according to what you've said.
5: It's been mostly panned, yeah. I think there's some fun in it, it's his first major TV project other than the stand-up he does on Netflix. The stand-up shows since Afterlife, which was a sort of, you could call it a sitcom, like a bittersweet sort of sitcom about a man who's after life after bereavement, so he's lost his wife, so it's sort of dark comedy. But they're saying, and because we're on an Ofcom station, that he wants to slip, that he mostly without really having any substance to it, or it's kind of cheesy. He just wants to slip in all the Fs and etc. And just kind of make it's a bit like South Park, a Family Guy. Rod, it's not necessarily the cleverest humor. You just want, So, and I think people online have said, is that it's kind of the way his work has gone more since not working with Stephen Merchant, because The Office and Extras are just, you know, amazing shows, but they also have depth of character. You can almost feel like it's a real life situation you can relate to. I've never been in the workplace or really worked in an office, but you can feel how real the office is, you know.
4: This is a program I've never watched an episode of The Office.
5: And it is, I would say it's, you know, an absolute all-time classic. You know, it wouldn't sound like the sort of show that would be. And in Afterlife, it was, the characters were a bit more one-dimensional, but the subject idea was good. But in this Alley Cat, it's the, well, he's had an animated show before. So when they were just, observing life and laughing about all sorts of, slightly absurd ideas, and that was actually how they rose to fame. Ricky Gervais, Carl Pilkington, they had this Ricky Gervais show on XFM, didn't they? Late 90s. Animated show got made just out of what they were talking about. It's a bit like if somebody came in here and, you know, all the little jokes we do, they made an animation around it.
4: Could you imagine nominating us?
5: Yeah, that's right. But you have to do a lot of work. So they've now done an animated series based on something a little bit like that called Alley Cat on Netflix. And it's generally all Gervais' observations about life slightly, but it's a bit all crude humour. And, you know, you can see his atheism. You're talking about, I mean, one scene, a cat gets knocked down. He says, well, you know, there's nothing after death sort of thing, you know. So, and the binman will collect him on Thursday sort of thing.
4: Oh, that's lovely.
5: I know, but he gets into, and generally they live in like an abandoned house. I should know all about that. And they watch telly there. And then they go prowling the streets. It's like a cruder version of Top Cat, I suppose.
4: Right, okay.
5: But, you know, but the reason it's been panned, it's kind of fun. It's all kind of surface level, if you know what I mean. It's there's not much depth to the characters.
4: Fair enough.
5: But if you just viewed it like you were watching Family Guy or South Park or something, you know, it's still quite a fun show. I kind of enjoyed it.
4: Yeah. Fair enough. It's one of those, as I said earlier, each to their own. If you enjoy that type of thing, then, you know, perfect.
5: Yeah. So it's on Netflix anyway, because he seems to do it all for Netflix, and there's six episodes, and the animation style is good, because it's kind of like quite crudely and simply designed, you know, drawings of I've gotten to drawing over the last few weeks, and they do like shortcuts in the animation, like they have a tower block in the distance, don't really draw any windows on it. Like the Hanna-Barbera cartoons.
4: Right.
5: You know, you'd have Fred Flintstone going past the background that repeats itself about five times, you know. Because basically, one thing with animation is you just have a still drawing and move around it.
4: Yeah.
5: You know.
4: Yeah, that's the thing. And I'm sure it will be popular. I'm sure people will enjoy it, and it'll be a big hit. However, I can't say I've actually watched it, and I can't say it'd be high on my viewing list. But it's not against Ricky Gervais. Absolutely. I just want to put that out there now. Nothing against Ricky Gervais at all. And it will appeal to people who want to, you know, who enjoy that type of thing.
5: Yeah, I think so, but I can definitely see the direction change that people are talking about.
4: There's some
5: good videos on YouTube that people have gone into. One is the channel Andrew, for example. It's quite good at reviewing the Peep Show and all. It's an interesting analysis of how it's changed since the days of The Office and Extras. Yeah. Possibly starting with Derek. Which is the one, it was in a care home, and he was like a vulnerable sort of adult. And Ricky Gervais played him, if you remember that. It was for Channel 4, wasn't it?
4: Yeah.
5: Called Derek. So there is something that brings us on to tonight as well. Channel 4 doesn't mind controversy, and the controversy this time is kind of against, people think now it's against AD, what progress we've maybe made in accommodating people with, you know, ADHD and awareness of ADHD by basically saying it's a myth. This documentary, someone called Dr. Max Pemberton saying that it's less likely to be neurodevelopmental, you know, as in your brain. It's just that way, and that's the way you are, like with autism, and autism and ADHD are often together.
4: Yeah.
5: And saying that it's more of a societal, behavioural condition, and that it's being overdiagnosed. But is that because more people are becoming aware of? Well, I think that's what my life is like, and you know, that's why they're going for diagnosis.
4: It could be, but it takes a long, long time to actually get a diagnosis for ADHD. Right. It really does. To get it up to 3 or 4 years, it exists. It's not one of these made up. It is. It exists. There's been research done into it.
5: Because you know someone personally, and your family,
4: exactly.
5: And I do as well. It's
4: exactly.
5: It's very much part of what they are. You know.
4: Absolutely. They're on medication. You know, they can't sleep. You have to take a melatonin to build up your melatonin to actually help you to sleep. You know, it's just one of those where. And this is the annoying thing about it, right? You've had scientists researching it, people, you know, there's been studies done into it. Are you basically saying that the scientists are lying? That this doesn't exist?
5: And then saying that when more people come forward and say, well, I think that's me as well, which is, you know, it's kind of like, I've not got an official diagnosis yet. You know, I've got a form of autism. I've got a diagnosis for that, and it often runs with it. But it's when you can't concentrate on things, the attention, the way that it leads to repetitive, intrusive thoughts. And I'm not sure. You know, I don't think that would all be the the environment that we're in. It's part of who we are exactly. But it is. You know, in modern life, it is stressful. All the expectations, and you know, the workplace, and what you have to do to stay on top of things and to organise, and that can be more difficult for people with these conditions. It's also been said that if we had a less stressful sort of society and the way it works, then it would be easier to live with the likes of ADHD.
4: Yeah, true. There is that. You know what I mean? And it's one of those, isn't it? It's, you know, if there's a cure for it, I'm sure people would be really made up. However, I don't think it's a long-term problem. It's a lifelong problem. People are going to be suffering from it.
5: And what do you notice in a family member that you've got that it changes his life?
4: Just weird that, you know, whereas we concentrate on one thing, he can concentrate on 3 or 4 things at once. He can watch something and do something and watch other screens as well, and you know, just there's all subtle traits of it, and you know, it's the way, you know, you get excited, or you know, you talk loudly and stuff like that. It's because the brain's not exactly, you know, it's one of those things, genuinely.
5: But it's in the brain.
4: It's neurodivergent.
5: Yes,
4: and it's one of those. So I don't know.
5: Same with autism, is that there's no cure there, because it's the way, that someone is. It's the way they think and act and feel. It's all, you know. So really, you just need to work with that. Not thinking. Well, they could change to someone that they're not, and that can't actually. To cope the way that so-called ordinary people cope isn't really a way you can do it. So I know ADHD itself isn't a myth. It's almost like a suggesting it is by saying that the program title is The Great ADHD Myth, as if the whole thing's a myth.
4: But it's not a myth. It is not a myth, ladies and gentlemen. Right, I'll tell you what I'm going to do. I'm going to play a record now. Now, as we spoke at Reminisce earlier, about 12 months ago, I actually spoke to the founder of this band when it starts. Hello, are you out there? Hang on, I just realised something. If I do that there, and then go. There you go.
5: Yeah, okay, class, love this one.
4: Yeah.
5: Yeah.
4: They're appearing at Reminisce. We spoke about this earlier, and about, I think it was back end of last year, before the event last year, I had the chance to speak to Paul from K-Class. You can hear that interview next, after their hit from 1991, Rhythm is a Mystery.
5: Yeah.

0: 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It's me, Matty Grimes, on New Daily Croissant. Now, Reminisce is 10 years old. The festival takes place in St. Helens on September the 7th. And it's a dance festival that takes place at 12 until 10. And many a big band has appeared. And one of them is a massive band from the 90s who's still around now. You may remember their hits, Rhythm is a Mystery, which reached number 3, and Let Me Show Your Love, which reached number 13. They are appearing on the Legends stage on the Saturday. I'm delighted to have on the phone. It's Paul Roberts, a.k.a. K-Class. Hello, Paul. How are you, mate?
1: Yeah, well, say, a.k.a. K-Class, one third of K-Class and one fifth of our full live band.
0: OK, so one third of K-Class and one fifth of the live band. So, Paul, I mean, K-Class started in 1988. You all got together in the Hacienda, didn't you, way back then. Did you think 36 years on, K-Class would still be around playing music, you know, playing stages?
1: If you'd have told me that at that stage, I'd have laughed at you. I really would have. It's absolutely incredible what's happened, do you know what I mean? And the fact that we're now busier than we ever were at any stage in the 90s is unbelievable. It's such a blessing. It really is.
0: And, you know, when you first had the hit with Rhythm is a Mystery, you know, you've been going a few years. When you finally got the biggest hit, was it like, wow, we've arrived? Or was it like, oh, well, you know, we've hit one, we can do another?
1: Without sounding big-headed, when we were putting the tracks together back in the day, we had this kind of inbuilt, because we've seen other bands, you know, other sort of UK house acts coming through that were succeeding and the records were charting and things. Yeah, we had this sort of inbuilt belief that we would do it at the time. I mean, it still did come as a shock, you know, when Rhythm is a Mystery charted as high as it did. But and then obviously we had, you know, the issue of trying, you know, a record that was that big, trying to follow it up, and it took us another 2 years before we had another couple of singles in the meantime, but it took us 2 more years to follow it up with something that was probably as big, if not bigger, in the shape of Let Me Show You.
0: Yeah, I mean, if you are old enough to remember that, they're absolutely brilliant songs, and Saturday Night Out wasn't complete without, you know, K-Class playing on the dance floor and people, you know, singing along, hands in the air. And when you perform nowadays and you see a younger generation like at Reminisce singing along to Rhythm is a Mystery and Let Me Show You, do you sort of look back and go, wow, have we really created this?
1: Yeah, it is. It's incredible. I mean, the music that you're into as well at that stage of your life is really endearing. It stays with you a lifetime, you know. And that means now, yeah, wherever we go, wherever we play in this country, you know, whenever we do any of this European holiday destinations, and we'll go out there and play, without fail, there's always a gang of kids there from Liverpool. Do you know what I mean? Oh, okay, class, we love you. We've come especially to see you. You know, and not one of them would have been anywhere near even thought of when the tracks were released. You know what I mean? And it's been passed down from parents to younger generations and stuff like that. And I think, you know, with the actual tracks as well at the time, because we, rather than just sort of banging the tracks out there, we spent a little bit more time on the drums, the production and stuff like that, and really put a lot into the mix downs and the way the tracks sounded. It's made them, you know, a lot of the music then, from back then, you can't play amongst, you know, a modern sort of house music set, whereas especially Let Me Show You will slot into perfectly, you know, any DJ set of tracks that have been produced, you know, kind of now, as long as it's house and it's not sort of going towards the heavy, you know, the more sort of electronic EDM stuff, you know, it will still slot into a set of modern house music really, really well. And, you know, it has passed down the generations, which is absolutely incredible.
0: And as I say, when you're not behind the decks, you spend time in the studio. And I'm going to reel off a list of names here, folks, that K-Class have worked with them, Paul. The Pet Shop Boys, Kathy Brown, Whitney Houston, Jerry Halliwell, Blondie, Bobby Brown, M People, Level 42, Kylie Minogue, Rosala, Sun Cream, Frankie Knuckles, Bizarre Inc., Kathy Sledge, New Order, Janet Jackson, Luther Vandross, Lisa Stansfield and Candy Staten, plus many, many more. Just a few little friends then, Paul.
1: Yeah, I know. We've been truly blessed to work with some amazing people. Do you know what I mean? Some really, really talented musicians over the years. Some of them we've actually had in the studio with us. Some of them we've worked with remotely. But, you know, we've worked with people, you know, a lot of people I I consider to be way more talented than us. So we've been really blessed over the years with stuff like that, absolutely. And the thing is, from working with people like that, you learn things and you pick up things on the way. You know, we've been doing this 35 years now, and we're still learning things every year, you know, about music and the way that, you know, decent music works and stuff like that. You know, the day you stop learning is the day that you shouldn't be doing it anymore.
0: Yeah, that's true. And also, when you do a remix and a production for a singer, right, do you actually get paid for that? Because I read a story once that someone, I think Run DMC was with Jason Nevins, he didn't get the royalties because he just remixed it. Could you explain to listeners how that works if you remix something for someone?
1: Well, it's really, really weird. We've always been paid, but I mean, what we generally get is like a flat fee, like a remixing fee, like a buyout kind of thing for doing it. So we'll be, you know, I don't know, say we'll be offered, I mean, back in the day, there was big money around, yeah, we could be getting up to like £10,000 for a remix. In this day and age, with sort of streaming and the lack of physical sales of music, now the fees are nowhere near that anymore. You're almost making music now to, you know, just to keep your profile out there and supplement your live work, unless you're really, really big on the streaming sites. But no, what we used to get was like a flat fee for doing the remix. I mean, our biggest ever career mistake was probably Bobby Brown's Who Can Play That Game, which we were offered a flat fee on that, or half of that amount and a percentage of the sales. And when that remix was offered to us, we kind of thought, well, Bobby Brown, not really, you know, his career's not really going massive at the moment, you know, he's not really had a big hit in a couple of years, we'll just take the full fee rather than the half fee and percentage on the sales. And we rewrote every note of that track apart from the vocal. Essentially, it was like a K-class track with a Bobby Brown vocal on the top of it. And that went on to be one of the biggest selling, I think the biggest selling dance record of the year. It stayed at number 3 for a month in the charts and basically relaunched his career. But we never saw an extra penny out of it other than the initial fee that we got, which, you know, looking back now, it's a little bit annoying when you think that, you know, every note of the music and the drums and everything else is all completely us. And, you know, we even changed, like, the vocal arrangements around. But, you know, we knew what we were getting into when we did the deal on that. So, yeah, and, you know, that's the way it works.
0: Lesson learned, so to speak. But you won a International Dance Award 1995, and you got nominated for the Grammy Awards in America in the 2002 remix category. How was it back then going over to the States, but, you know, being nominated for the Grammy in that category?
1: It was incredible. We were the first UK artists to be nominated in that category as well. We didn't win it. We narrowly missed out on winning the Grammy. But the very fact that we got nominated and we were over there and we got to go to the events, you know, it was sort of like, you know, it was a reward for the hard work that we'd put in, you know, the 10 years plus leading up to that point.
0: See, you had put a lot of work in, because you played the smaller clubs as well, because I do remember K-Class playing the clubs in Liverpool on like Friday and Saturday nights, doing PAs to get yourselves out there, and they were always packed to the rafters. Do you miss doing that?
1: Well, we still do club gigs. We're out every single weekend. So far this year, we've had two blank weekends, and they were back in January when there's not much going on. Apart from that, we've been out every single weekend doing between 3 and 6 gigs every single weekend, and we're booked right through to the end of the year. So we still do smaller clubs. We still love doing those. You know, obviously, the big festivals are fantastic. We've done Glastonbury this year with the live band. We've got a whole host of incredible events lined up with the live band. You know, over the years, and obviously, you know, we're doing a DJ set and like a live PA performance for Reminisce on the 7th September, which is just going to be absolutely amazing.
0: Yeah, it will be. And, you know, when you think about it, when you go on stage at Reminisce and, you know, you're on the Legends stage, you see all these people, because Reminisce is a massive event. There's seven different stages. You're on the Legends stage. I say you're doing a DJ set as well. Do you, when you go on first, you see all the people cheering, you look out and go, oh, well, here we go again. Time to entertain.
1: No, it's never like that. Every single time, it takes your breath away. Every single time, you end up with goosebumps. Do you know what I mean? It's such a precious gift to be able to make people happy. More than anything, it's with us, it's not an ego thing. It's not, oh, look at our music, aren't we great? You know what I mean? That couldn't be further from the truth with us. It's just the ability to make people happy is the most precious gift you can have. And, you know, it's a money can't buy gift. Do you know what I mean? It really is.
0: Yeah, absolutely. How many reminiscences have you done now then? Have you done all 10?
1: Every single one of them since its inception, yeah, and they've all been amazing. And it just gets bigger and better every year. It's such a thing for Merseyside, do you know what I mean? It's such a special thing for Merseyside. You know, different ranges of sort of dance music culture. You know, even, you know, the sort of big pop acts and stuff like that that they're getting on it now as well. It just really is a great thing for Merseyside, and it's something to be immensely proud of.
0: And do you think that dance music's here to stay? Because it did go through a bit of a lull. Now it's picking back up again. Can you see dance music having a second coming, so to speak?
1: It's never gone away. Do you know what I mean? It'll have little lulls where certain other styles will come along. But at the end of the day, sort of like, you know, 120 to 130 beats per minute, dance music, you know, straight 4/4 house music is the best music for people to dance to. And because of that, it will never go away. It will never go away. You know, when I'm dead and gone. Like I said, you know, the music that you're into at this age now is really endearing. It sticks with you. You know, with the younger ones, it sticks with you a lifetime, the music that you're into at the moment, you know, in your formative years. So when we're dead and gone, our music will still be there. And, you know, that's another thing that just blows my mind. It really does.
0: Yeah, because as you say, when you do go, K-Class will still be around. You'll still be streaming. People will still be playing your records. You know, when you think about it as well, when you all met back in 1988 at the Hacienda, and you know, you did a bit of a gig there, you all got together. As I say, it's what, 36 years on now that K-Class has been around, and you've had your hits and you've been performing every day. If you go back to 19, you know, if you could go back in time, like Back to the Future, and you meet yourself again, would you say, you know what, it's going to turn out all right?
1: I'd have been shocked. I really, really would have been shocked. Yeah, that it's turned out the way it has. Do you know what I mean? I mean, the thing with us as well, you know, you get a lot of people in bands and stuff like that that have been to sort of music school, or, you know, they've had some sort of coaching, or, you know, been for singing lessons, or, you know, classically trained musicians. The thing with us, we were just four lads and Bobby, do you know what I mean, that have just come from street level, every single one of us, you know, from a very, very normal working class background. We've had no money behind any of us. Nobody's given us a leg up. Everything we've done, we've taught ourselves, funded ourselves and learned ourselves. And, you know, I think, again, that's another reason why we're still doing it now, because we know we'd all done other normal jobs before we were doing this, and we all know how lucky we are to be doing it. Do you know what I mean? So,
0: absolutely. Yeah. After 36 years as well. So you're on stage, on the Legend stage on the Saturday. Just remind people how they can get tickets and when you're appearing.
1: I think it's just reminisce.com. Just look on the socials. You'll find links for the tickets everywhere. And just do yourself a favour. It's going to be a glorious day. It's going to be amazing. So get involved.
0: And obviously you were playing the classics, Rhythm is Mystery, and Let Me Show You. Anything new in the pipeline maybe you're going to unleash to the public?
1: We've got a new album that's in the process of production at the moment, but like I said, our touring schedule this year has pretty much put a stop to all our studio activities. Obviously, we do this and we do a radio show on the National DAB station once a week as well, which takes up a lot of our time. But yeah, it's what's the name? There is new K-Class material in the offing. I think we'll do something a little bit different with the PA at Reminisce this year, in that we'll do a couple of the big remixes that we did back in the 90s. We'll probably do a couple of those chucked into the set, as well as Rhythm is a Mystery and Let Me Show You.
0: Well, it's going to be a great event. Reminisce.com for the tickets. Paul, it's been an absolute pleasure speaking to you. Thank you for your time. I know you're a busy man. You've got another 4 or 5 interviews lined up, haven't you?
1: I think so, yeah. And a radio show to pre-produce today as well.
0: Oh, yeah, I forgot about that. Go on, plug the station you're on. Go on, plug it.
1: No, I'm not doing that. Not on your station, absolutely not. No.
0: Oh, no, we give you permission to.
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0: Paul, it's been an absolute pleasure. Thank you for your time. We'll speak soon. Cheers, mate.
1: Cheers, take care. Thank you.
0: So that was Paul from K-Class. That was a couple of years ago that was recorded. Reminisce, this takes place on the 12th of September. We continue with music. With Banners. Been a guest on Swerdlow & Co. Still doing quite well. This is Someone to You on Liverpool Community Radio 106.7 FM. Hello.

0: That's Banners and so on to you. Liverpool Community Radio 106.7 FM. New Daily Cross on me, Matty Guys, with it till 2. Michael is here. He's just outside having something to eat. Back into the papers, and a quick story is spotted. Weatherspoons has banned its customers from playing music out loud or taking calls on a speaker, saying the noise from phones and tablets was an increasing problem which is driving people nuts. The company, which runs 792 pubs and bars across the UK, that many, said the following complaints. It asked its customers to switch their devices to silent or to use earphones. Polling in recent years by various organisations suggests people are largely opposed to others playing music or taking calls on speaking in public spaces. Now, Weatherspoons told the BBC that staff would be asked to use common sense when enforcing the ban. We're not looking to ask anyone to leave a pub if they go against the ruling, but it's an opinion for managers if they refuse to do so, they said. The company said. The British Beer and Pub Association represents Weatherspoons and several other pub companies in the UK, saying that having clear policy helps staff enforce rules and customers know what they can and can't do. The group added, "We're yet to hear of anyone who relishes having a pint against the backdrop of a speaker phone call or someone loudly playing a video, so we expect this move will be greatly welcomed." Studies suggest that the majority of Britons are annoyed by hearing people take calls on speakerphone or playing videos or music on their phones without headphones.
1: So are they just banning when people put it out through the speaker, or just the or
0: well,
1: like think, these pubs where the actually some pubs now even banning the phones just phones.
0: I think it's just people who obviously talk on the speaker or play music loud. A Transport for London survey, what a surprise, of 1,000 people last year found 70% of respondents found loud music and phone calls without headphones a nuisance.
1: Oh, yeah.
0: However, the evidence suggests there's also a clear generational gap. In an Ofcom survey of 1,010 people, it's precise, in August 2022, of the 13 to 17-year-olds questioned, 69% said it was acceptable to make video calls, 73% to listen to music, and 83% to watch videos without headphones.
1: Yeah, it happened the other... I actually went on a train journey and someone got on, like a woman in her 20s or something, and she didn't seem like, you know, like the types are a little bit more brash and more likely to do that. She was a bit more of an ordinary person, but she just sat, like, opposite me, and she just went through her phone scrolling TikTok, and you could tell it was, like, scrolling TikTok, and,
0: yeah,
1: like, short videos, and it was all out through the tinny speaker. And you can plug headphones in, but now they've taken the most... The most recent phone models, especially like even the expensive ones like the S23 Ultra and iPhone and all those ones, have now taken out the headphone where you can just plug the ordinary one. People are using those Bluetooth ones.
0: Yeah.
1: Or you have to get an adapter, and if you've lost it, you can't easily put just your standard headphones in. Or if you lose those tiny little things for Bluetooth that go in your ear, that, you know, they're tiny, you keep losing them. Then you can't go on headphones. So maybe that's adding to the problem, but it's not. You can't just stick a pair of headphones in as easily as you used to. I mean,
0: exactly.
1: You know, simple as that.

0: But does it annoy you? Does it annoy you?
1: Yeah, I must admit, it was kind of irritating a bit because it's like, you know, it's like a tinny thing and you kind of, whatever it is that someone's playing, you're gonna, it's going to get your attention. So I don't reckon it's a great idea. You know, it's very nice for other people on the bus or something. One time, and I think someone, whether he did it as a sort of statement or a protest, I was on the 22 bus from between where I live, Neston and Chester. Someone took on a ghetto blaster. They went up, I think it was an upstairs, and they actually played loudly a whole Manic Street Preachers album.
0: Well, like, you go. I mean, it's one of those, isn't it? It's each to their own. That people want to, you know, play the music, you know, consider others. Don't be selfish and play it loud. Be interesting to see what it says. Right, one more track from us and then we're going to come back and say goodbye. We are going to play this one from Only Child and That Faithful Day on Liverpool Community Radio, New Daily Quest, until 2. Mm-hmm.

0: If you get a chance to listen to the album, make sure you download it from Amazon or Spotify. Really good album. Only Child of Faithful Day, Liverpool Community Radio, 106.7 FM, comes the end of your daily cross from me, Matty Grimes. Michael's over there. Quick quiz.
1: Oh, yeah, quick Go quiz on. Of who comes from Liverpool or don't, or right. come from somewhere else that isn't Liverpool, which means it's a much worse place.
0: Go on. So,
1: which Beatle, well, this isn't that on this first one, which Beatle wrote Here Comes the Sun?
0: John Lennon.
1: And it's actually one of the few by George Harrison. It's one of those that's like, okay. Like, it's a bit of a different, isn't it? So it's one of the ones that he wrote. He wrote a few.
0: Okay.
1: But not the most of them.
0: No. Next one.
1: Which of the following groups come from Liverpool? Is it Earth, Wind and Fire, The Real Thing, or The Taverns?
0: The Real Thing.
1: Oh, yeah, you knew that straight off.
0: Yeah, Chris and Eddie Amu. Chris and Eddie Amu.
1: And the rest are like Philadelphia Soul or something like that.
0: Chris and Eddie Amu, the lads from Topstuff. Yeah.
1: Real Thing, You Tell Me or Everything.
0: That's the one, Top Fellas. Yeah.
1: What a big hit that was as top well. Amazing to come from Topstuff, that.
0: Yeah.
1: Tears was a hit for which Liverpool comedian in the 60s?
0: Ken Dodd.
1: Straight away. No fun on this one now. Last one for you.
0: Okay.
1: Which of these people came from Birkenhead? Pete Burns, Cilla Black, or Andy McCluskey? So it's a slight trick question.
0: It's a trick one, that. Pete Burns?
1: Yeah, it was him from Dead or Alive, along with Paul Grady. Because Andy McCluskey, he was actually a bit posher coming from Heswell or something, and around West Kirby and all that.
0: Oh, right, well, there you go. Thank you, Deezin. Thank you for your company. Show's repeating at 6:10, 6 tomorrow morning. Tomorrow, we're back for the Wednesday one, the half-day show, the half show, as we call it, because we can't beat the karaoke. We're going to be joined by a guest tomorrow, Beth Lindop from ESPN The Athletic, is going to join us around about just after 12 o'clock. Thank you for your company, Michael. Thanks very much. 6:10, 6 tomorrow morning. We'll leave with Joseph Locke and goodbye from myself and Michael. We'll see you soon. Bye-bye.
1: Bye for now.

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3: 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You can find us at 3 Kelvin Grove in Toxteth. It's just a short walk from Prince's Park Gates. We're open Monday to Friday, 9 till 4:30. You don't need to struggle alone. 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Or just search in Google Jobs Plus Toxteth and on social media. But don't forget, if you do get in touch, make sure you mention that you heard about us on Liverpool Community Radio.

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1: Hello, my name's Steve Farragher, and I'm here to explain to you all about the LCR Club 100. LCR Club 100 is another way for you to contribute to and support Liverpool Community Radio. LCR is the community radio for Liverpool. We produce a wide range of programmes, ranging from Soundcheck, Tales of the Unexplained, and of course, our live daily lunchtime programme, The New Daily Croissant. All our programmes are produced and presented by our band of 30 local volunteers who give up their spare time to produce programmes for you, the listener. So what is Club 100 and what do you get for your donation? Our aim is to get 100 people to pledge £100 to LCR, either in a lump sum by Bax or by setting up a standing order at only £8.34 per month. I realise £100 is a big ask, especially at the moment, but in reality this £100 equates to eating one Greg steak bake or drinking one Starbucks coffee a week. In return for being part of Club 100, you'll get a framed certificate, an LCR mug, and the chance to be a guest on our programme, Kenny Island Discs. But more importantly, you'll get a warm, fuzzy feeling that you or your organisation is contributing to a worthwhile community project. You can either make a one-off payment by Bax of £100 or set up a monthly standing order of only £8.34. Donations need to be made to Kensington Vision, which is all one word, Community Interest Company via the Co-op Bank. Our SOR code is 089299. That's 089299. And our bank account details are 65255654. That's 65255654. If you'd like more information or more details, then contact me, Steve Farragher, by emailing steve@l-c-r.co.uk. Or you can even call into the LCR studio, 53 to 57 Holt Road, and you can also see what your donation is delivering to the community. Thanks very much for listening.

0: Hi everyone, I'm Jo from Jobs Plus Toxteth. If you live in Liverpool late, you're out of work, thinking about a career change, or just need a bit of support, we are a local, friendly team who are here to help you with anything from CVs, job searching, applications, and interview practice. We also hold small community events to help people get out of the house, mix with their neighbours, and that helps them with stress and it eases loneliness. We've also got an amazing garden space and it looks beautiful this time of year with all the flowers in bloom and the Toxteth birds and the bees are loving it too. As well as all that, we can help you find training and connect you to real local opportunities. Plus, we've got guaranteed interviews with some of the biggest employers in the city. You can find us at 3 Kelvin Grove in Toxteth. It's just a short walk from Prince's Park gates. We're open Monday to Friday, 9 till 4:30. You don't need to struggle alone. Pop in, have a chat, have a cuppa, and let Jobs Plus Toxteth help. So, why not call us on 07 483 4269.
1: This is Percy wishing Edie all the best, hoping she has a very nice passage and that she'll be very happy in Canada with Margaret. Good luck, Edie.
2: Well.

0: The story of Percy Phillips, the man who recorded the Beatles. Episode 1.
1: Well, Percy Phillips, he was a Kensington resident for most of his life. He was born in Warrington in 1895. That's the amazing thing, isn't it? Because some of these guys, man, who were working in the 60s and 70s in the music business in Liverpool, they were born in Victorian times, you know, and he was one of them. And he was very interested in technology because, you know, as you probably know, those first 50 years of the 20th century, like 1900 to 1950, say, all our modern things were discovered, invented, you know, developed: telly, cars, aeroplanes, cameras, music, recording, you know, tape, wax disc,